a few family members, he died. After a while, I started to question God, because it's like, I know you're there, but it's like certain things that happening, it's not making sense. So I actually went to my priest, because at the time, me and my priest were a bit close. I didn't mind going to him, speaking to him about certain things. And around this time too, I started smoking, I started drinking a lot as well. So he said, is it a case where it's like, you're questioning God, but do you still believe in him? And I said, yeah. Do you still believe that Jesus died for your sins? I said, yes. He said, well, speaking to other young people around this time in their lives, they normally would like wander off, start questioning, start doubting a bit. But don't get to the point where you don't believe in God. Because when you get that far, there's a chance you won't come back. And when he said that, I misunderstood a bit, but like I took that and I ran with it. In a sense, it's like, that's when I started to claim lukewarm Christianity. I believe in God, I believe in Jesus, but like, I was questioning a lot. I wasn't really in the Bible like that. I stopped going to church completely. I was still bisexual, doing whatever, you know. But I went into college, still not going to church, stuff like that. And I met a friend. And she was a friend. It was pretty weird how we became friends. I always say that, like, that friendship, God put me there for a reason, because she was a person. I always heard stuff about her. People didn't really like her. I always heard gossip and comments and stuff about her. But then when I met her for myself, it wasn't like that. It was like an instant friendship. I don't know, like, you know, instant ramen, Quaker oats and thing. It was like an instant friendship, you know. But we hit it off really quickly. And at the time, like, I used to dress in really baggy clothes, a lot of like big shirts, joggers, sneakers. My whole half of my head was shaved off. Was really into that, playing into that like stud role, I guess you could say, you know. But when I started to like become friends with her, it's like I got a bit softer, my dressing got a bit girly. So I guess you could say that's a bit of transformation before actually getting into the things of God. And she had a friend, and he invited her to church. And when he invited her to church, it was Remy. Remy invited her to church. And when she went to church, she said she likes the church, you know, but sometimes she does feel a bit weird, because she does feel like she's just in church for herself. So she was like, Angel, come to church with me, come to church with me. And I'm like, it's like, okay, you know, I don't mind. But at the same time too, it's like, I love God and stuff, you know, I don't mind the church thing. Like, it's good that you're going to church. I appreciate you, I commend you and stuff like that. But I don't think I want to go to church like that. And she's like, but and like, you know, you just go to church with your mom. I said, sometimes, but I don't feel like it. And then it's a church, it's not Catholic, it's, I don't know, it's off to me. I don't think I want to go. And she's like, okay, I won't force you. But you know, it's just for like a company, this, that, the other. I said, I still don't want to go. So it was like maybe about two, three months of just that back and forth. And then eventually she got me to come. She was like, well, come this Saturday. You know, it's going to be chill. At the time, the pastor was not in the country. So it's like, the pastor's not here. It's not really like a big full-blown service. You could call it maybe like a Bible study, this, that, the other. Now, me, how my walk with God in terms of before me actually receiving salvation, how my walk with God was, certain terminology or certain things, it just didn't come up to me like that. For instance, Bible study, right? This is a more or less new thing I was introduced to. And she's like, it's gonna be like a Bible study vibe. And in my head, I'm like,
I don't know what Bible study vibe is. I've never been to a Bible study before, you know? And she's like, so baby, basically we just talking like normal, like how me and you talking. But you know, you'll have a 1-2 scripture verse and this, that, the other. I was like, I mean, that's no problem. Christians talking about Christian things, I guess. Sure. All right, fine, I'll come with you. And that day, I could actually remember it vividly. It's like almost everything, because at the time, I'm the type of person, like, the smallest things could just tick me off. Well, not now. God has blessed me and is working on me with patience. But back then, I was like a time bomb. So it's like my shoe bursted, it dry rotted on the day. And it's like, yo, I kind of want to go home. I didn't feel I want to go again. But then somebody ended up having an extra slipper in the bag to give me. Something happened and I ran into, we ain't asking for the details, but I ran into, long story short, I ran into an AC unit and it ripped my pants. And it was like, bruh. And I'm a person, I didn't grow up wearing damaged clothing, so it's like, the pants rip, I have a cut on my leg now, I want to go home. And then somebody ended up having, so I was wearing a vest and a shirt, similar to how I have this hair. And somebody ended up, so I took off the shirt, I wrapped it around the rip part, and somebody ended up having an extra jersey. So it's like, all kind of thing was just there to piss me off that day. But Kayla was like, no, you're coming today, you're coming today. The friend's name is Kayla, by the way, God bless her. Right, so I ended up going, and it was pretty chill. We were sitting in a circle. We were just talking about things, talking about who is God to us? What do we feel when we think about God, when we think about Jesus? And it was so chill. It was so calm. So I was like, okay, she said Bible study vibe. This is a Bible study vibe. Nobody is frowned upon if they say something. You know, if anything, it's corrected by scripture. It's like, all right, this is cool, you know. I ain't too sure about the service yet, but if this is a Bible study kind of vibe, then all right, this is chill. Cool. So that was that one experience. But then I was still living in the whole homosexuality, drinking, smoking, partying, heavy, this, that, the other. So I'm in college. I'm fresh off the 18, you know, outside. You understand? I'm young, I'm fresh. Spring chicken, as some people might say. But yeah, I'm outside. So I was doing that, going to the Bible study sessions, because at the time, Saturday church, it was small. So it was like a Bible study here and there. And then it had I believe a Christmas dinner sort of service. So it was service and then Christmas dinner. And I was like, I mean, okay, it's chill. And she said, well, it's going to be more people because Sunday church is going to be there. So I was like, okay, all right. So that means I have to dress up more churchy. And she was like, well, it's kind of chill. You could wear the same thing, but since it's a more grander Christmas dinner sort of thing, yeah, dress up a bit nicer. So I was like, okay, cool, no problem. So I dressed up a bit nice. I went, it was me, her, and another friend that came with us. And it was just wow. That's the best way I could explain it. Wow. Because me, I grew up with hymns, reading in a praise the Lord, you know, different specific times in the mass, you sing specific types of hymns, specific times of the year. But when the praise and worship team came on, and it was like the worship was blessed. I mean, I didn't know any of the songs. Because, like I said, I grew up on hymns, so a lot of worship songs that people be like, but how come you don't know that? And it's like, I grew up on hymns, I don't know these songs, I'm sorry. And then even some of the praise songs, and then the dancing, and then it had specific moves for different dances, and it's like, hey, this is vibes, I like this. And then the preaching at the time, well, I guess I wasn't really paying attention to it, but like, it was preaching, forgive, it was preaching, all right. But it was a nice vibe. And then I remember my meeting in terms of like, when
they welcomed me into the church. It was nice, you know. But I was like, okay, chill church, cool, nice. Came with Kayla, all right. So then after a while, she just kept pressuring me to come to church every Saturday. And it's like, I'm not really that interested. I'll custom stay home. If I had to go out, I'll go out. And she was like, nah, come church every Saturday with me. Come church every Saturday. What you does really do? And it's like, I'm not into it. I mean, the service was nice, this, that, the other, but I'm not into it, you know. And then she, I believe how she ended up getting me to come most Saturdays is that we had a little friend group in college. And most Saturdays at the time, we would like plan some sort of outing. And the outing would be after like church service finished. So what we would do, she would be like, well, okay, well, just come to church with me and then you'll go to the thing after. You know, since you'll just be in tongue area one time. And I'll be like, okay, fine. So it was like that for a long time. Go to church, go out after. Go to church, go to a party after. Go to church, go to some lime after. And it was like that for a while. Until it was like, all right, nah. I'll just go to church for going to church sake. And I mean, I'm listening to the sermons, I'm listening to the preachings, and like I'm starting to get like convicted, and I'm starting to get like pricked in my heart about, you know, the things of God, the way I'm living, you know. And it's not a way that like I felt bad, but it's like a way that I just wanted to do better, right? And I could remember it vividly in terms of like, so it was two services, I believe was in a span of like about 2 to 3 weeks. And so the first week, the pastor Sam, he was like, I want to start praise and worship, but I don't know who really sings, or, you know, singers who willing to start, you know, praise and worship for the Saturday church. And then I wasn't even into it because I was a person, yeah, I could sing, but it's like, I don't really want people to know that I could sing, because the thing with people who could sing, people just want us to sing all the time, and that's quite annoying, you know. It's quite annoying. So it's like, I never want people to know that I could sing. I actually never want people to know that I could sing. So Kayla's like, yeah, she could sing. And I was like, oh ho, I could sing. You're gonna join praise and worship with me? I'm not doing this for myself. So she did end up joining. At the time she joined, and it was me having to like all these songs that people learn already. I have to learn all these brand new songs, and I mean, by the grace, I was able to at the time, you know. And it was fun, you know, people around my age, I mean, getting to use the talents that I have, getting to use it for God. And I mean, before, like, years using it not to glorify God, and then actually being able to use it for God, like that shift for me, like using my musical talent, that shift for me was so meaningful to me in a way, because me giving myself to music for so much years, in terms of, because I played steel pan for about 10 years as well, and that took up most of my time. And to be able to shift that interest to play steel pan for money, to play steel pan for fun, to sing for money, to sing for fun, to sing to perform, to sing to sound nice, like that was a big part of my life before church. And to be able to shift it away from money for my own fame, and to just do it because I loved God, and because I was in church, and I wanted people, at the time I wanted people to like just see the fact that like it's not just me singing because I sung good, but it's something I'm doing for God, it's part of my ministry. That shift meant so much to me, and to this day I'm still doing it, and it still means as much to me, you know. So being able to see things that I've been doing in the world, but not that I'm able to do it for God, those shifts made like
me wanting to get closer to God easier, I guess you could say, right? About 2 to 3 weeks after, you know, coming to practice, learning songs, singing on stage, ministering on stage, and then there was a service where Pastor Sam was preaching, and I can't remember what he was preaching, but it was one of those, not fire and brimstone sermons, but it was one like it was hitting, and it was about your inner man, somewhere along those lines. But mid-service, like, I just wanted to cry because it's like I've been so dead for so long, you know. And then John 3:16, which again, don't judge me, but I was a Christian who didn't really know John 3:16 like that until I came to the church I'm in now. And he said it, and it was like, Jesus actually loves me, you know. Like, he actually died on the cross for me. And it's like, I knew that. But that night, I fully understood what that meant. And when he did the altar call, and if you feel like you've been far away from God, because all the time I thought, like, I was saved, I was just lukewarm. But when he said the line, if you think that you're far away from God, come to the front, I want to say a prayer with you. And I went to the front. And when I was up there, I remember, like, I had tears in my eyes because it was like all this time I thought I was good. All this time, you know, I thought I was good. But then that sermon, it really touched me. And it's like, nah, I have to give my life to Christ, because it says in John 3:3, unless you're born again, you can't see the kingdom. And it makes no sense to willingly sit in ignorance just because that life, you're accustomed to it, you're comfortable in it, you know. So I went up, I gave my life to Christ. And even though it took some time for me to, like, stop a lot of the things, you know, it was still an important step to, like, start by giving my life to Christ in front of everybody. Because my friends growing up, they were the people that was like, Jesus. Angel, you know, she's a church girl. She goes to church most of the time, this, that, the other. You know, she has a way that she handles herself, she carries herself. And then I had an inner circle of friends, as the friends who would see me drink till I pass out, the friends who would see me smoke weed, the friends who would know about all the times I fornicated, the friends who knew about my LGBTQ lifestyle. Like, these are the friends that knew stuff about me. So then the fact that I started going to church, slowly I started stop going to parties, slowly I started stop drinking and smoking and stuff like that, people were like, but how come? Like, what's going on? And at first I was a bit scared to say that, like, I've received salvation, like, I've found Christ. But people are like, oh, that not really gonna last, you know. Sometimes you just need them little times in their life to just reconnect with God. But, you know, sometimes you need to, like, ease up and free up. And it's like, I don't know what to tell you. Like, I'm all for it, you know. I might fall sometimes, but, like, I'm all for it. And by the grace, no, I'm not drinking anymore. I don't smoke anymore. I don't fornicate anymore. Like, convictions, like, even right now in this season, is like the Holy Spirit is just convicting me of so many things. Even things that I still think that's like, oh, I thought I was okay. It's like, nah, you need to fix up. Because even serving in the church is one thing to accept salvation, but then you as a Christian, you also have to hold yourself to certain standards, you know, because you can't be a Christian and then still be fully in the world.
you can't be dual. You can't have one leg in and one leg out. And if you fully read in the Bible, you're fully deciding to take that you're taking that decision to just get into the things of God, you know, is something that once you're on the roller coaster, the Holy Spirit just goes off with you, like full speed ahead, put you into all different things, put you through all different types of tests that pray that you will pass them, because we all have our tests. Because after you've received the gift of salvation, it's not that everything is going to be easy. For me, it got 10 times harder. Things I didn't know were sins, I was being convicted of them. Certain thoughts I had, and it's like, okay, whatever, it's just a thought. Now it's like, no, Philippians 4:8, like, I need to think on things that are lovely, things that are pure, things that are of good report. You know, any thought that exalts itself higher than God, you know, cast it down. And all these different things, like, you'll be convicted of random things, but it's still a blessing. I won't go back, because when I think about it, if I was to go back now, you know, what exactly would I be going back to? A lot of the friends that I were really close to, I thought they were like my ride or dies. We didn't end, like, friendships didn't end on any bad terms or anything like that. It's just that they're not there anymore, you know? So if I was to stop, like, if I was to stop giving myself to God the way I am now, I don't really have anything to go back to like that. Besides maybe like my bed in my house. I mean, I like to take naps and I like to sleep and think, but how much nap I could take, you understand? Like, I could only sleep for so long. But giving your life to Christ, I mean, that's even a proud way to put it, but like receiving the gift of salvation and allowing God to do what he wants with you is one of the best decisions you would make. I mean, it's a hard thing to keep up for yourself, but the Bible says it's not by power, it's not by might, but it's by your spirit. And that scripture is actually revealing more and more to me every day. Cause like now, well, like I said earlier, I'm in praise and worship, but sometimes I can forget that, like, it's really not by my might and not by my power. And it's the Holy Spirit that brings me, the Holy Spirit that strengthens me, the Holy Spirit that lifts me up, gives me energy to do a lot of things, you know? And I could forget that sometimes. The Bible says that flesh profiteth little, you know, but it's by the Spirit. And if you don't tap into a certain understanding of the Holy Spirit as a Christian, or that person of the Holy Spirit, if you don't understand the fruits of the Holy Spirit in a certain way, you know, your Christianity, like, it will be really hard, because you're trying to get to know God on your terms. You're not willing to be patient. You're not willing to wait on him. You're not willing to move in his will. You're not willing to walk with the Holy Spirit. You're not willing to talk to the Holy Spirit in a certain type of way. So if you don't, like, take heed to yourself and handle your salvation, you know, it's more or less easy to lose it. Because you could start off with a fire, start off with a honeymoon phase, as I like to call it. And then there would be this time. For me, that's how it was. I actually can't speak for everyone, but for me, that's how it was. There would be this time where it's like you plateau, if that's the right word to use. So it's like you're up there, you're on fire for God, but then it gets to a point where it's like you're no longer riding on clouds, you're no longer in that bubble, but it's like it's not just you, God, and your church community, but it's you, God, your church community and work, you, God, your church community and school, you, God, your church community and the friends who are still in the world,
and all these different things you have to learn to balance. And God always has to be first. And if you lose sight of seeking first the kingdom and God's righteousness, it gets messy really fast. And I could actually attest to that. You know, sometimes even church work for itself could try to put itself over God and his righteousness. Yeah, yeah.

church a lot. Like, why would you be drinking at church? That's weird. Why would you be smoking at church? That's weird. To fornicating around church and church, that's weird. You wouldn't do that in church. So it's good to always be in church because you hold yourself accountable in those sort of ways, right? But then to be serving, and then it's like you're serving to the point where it's just you doing things. You might even lose sight sometimes of why you're doing these things. You might get caught up in the whole facade of you looking like this dignified, righteous person in church, but then are you in your secret place? Are you praying? How are you heart-wise and mind-wise? Is your heart and mind turned towards God? These were questions that I actually had to ask myself because I fell into that column pretty early on in my walk with Christ, you know? I had to like allow the Holy Spirit to humble me because it's like, okay, you dress the part, you're singing the part, you're leading your own Bible studies, although about a year ago you didn't even know what a Bible study was. You know John 3:16 from the top of your head now. But it's like certain things are still not it. I was still getting tired pretty quickly, not in my secret place as I should. Like, there was a certain level of faith I just haven't reached yet in terms of my trust in God and stuff like that. The way God, I would say, tested me in terms of like forcing me to lean on Him, I would always say that, is that I went through something last year. My father passed, and for that first two months, I guess you could say, like, I was fine. But then, because it was pretty quick-paced, he died, I believe, the week after. He was buried one time. You know, it was pretty quick-paced. Didn't really take that much time off of work to, like, properly process it, anything like that. But then, I believe at the time, there was a camp, and some of the church members, including the pastor, went. So there was no church like on Sundays, on Saturdays in person. There was church online. And not being in church during that time, I never knew certain depressed feelings and stuff like that could come upon me like that again. Like, compared to before I received salvation. But it was like during that time, like, I was always lamenting and crying and travailing because it was just heavy. I mean, my dad died. Of course it would be heavy, you know. But during that time, like, God really forced me to lean on Him, to talk to Him. If I was upset, I would vent in that space. So it's like I reconnected and I found again that secret place, you know. My worship felt deeper because it was like, if through a time like that, the feelings that I was feeling, that I could still talk to people, encourage people to come to church, even though I had my own things going on, this strength could only be God. And around that time is when I was introduced to Isaiah 40, 30, and 31. You know, they that wait upon the Lord shall renew their strength and mount up on wings like eagles, and they will run and never be weary. They shall walk and will not faint. And I can't even remember where, I believe it was a sermon, a random sermon on YouTube. B. Josh was preaching it. And he sang that song, waiting on you, I'm patiently waiting on you, you know. And he was just singing that song over and over and over and over. And then he put up the scripture verse and I memorized that scripture verse. And that scripture verse was just my go-to. A matter of fact, still to this day, it's still my go-to, you know. And
it's just been a blessing. It's been ups, it's been downs. I'm still going through tests, you know. I'm not perfect. I'm definitely far from, but I will still encourage people to start this walk, you know, to start this walk and to not start it alone, but to start it with a community. Because without that church community, you know, it would be easy, like without that church community, without a certain covering, without a pastor who God would have given you from his heart to feed you with understanding, like there's just certain things you wouldn't get, certain things you wouldn't understand. And I just want to encourage people, you know, with my story, before church, after church, you know, before starting church, after starting church, you know, it says in Ecclesiastes 3 that there's nothing new under the sun. So I just really hope that, like, what I have said, or the things that I've shared, maybe somebody's going through the same things. And I mean, I was able to overcome a good bit, and I'm still seeking deliverance from many different things, many different hardships, you know, different thoughts, different weaknesses, different failures. But I'm still encouraged, and I still want to be in this walk with Christ. And I hope that you also stay encouraged, and you would be and stay in this walk as well if you have just started. But the key thing is to start. And I know, I mean, it wasn't a sermon, it was just me basically telling a story, but I still would like to say the sinner's prayer with anybody who is watching. If they are encouraged, if they would like to start that walk with God, you know, you could just repeat the prayer with after me. So, dear Heavenly Father, I come to you today as a sinner who's lost and condemned to hell. Heavenly Father, I believe in my heart and I confess with my mouth that your Son, Jesus Christ, died on the cross for my sins and rose up on the third day. Thank you, Father, for accepting me as a child of yours, so that when I die, or when you come back, that you'll take me to heaven with you. This prayer I make in your name, amen. So, as powerful as me repeating this prayer about 2.5 years ago, as powerful as me repeating this prayer was, I hope it changed you and it touched you just the same. You know, so yeah, that's my story. Hope to see you again. We have part next week. Tune in. All right.

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1: Day number 152, we believe, a journey of faith in action. The first day of a new month reminds us that God is always writing the next chapter. In 2 Samuel chapter 1, David receives the news of Jonathan's and Saul's deaths. Instead of triumph, he responds with lament, honoring both friend and foe. His grief reveals a heart that trusts God's justice rather than seizing vindication for himself. In 2 Samuel chapter 2, verse 1 to 7, David seeks the Lord's direction and is anointed king over Judah, proving that even in seasons of sorrow, God is still faithful to lead his people forward. In St. John chapter 20, verse 10 to 31, another season of grief turns to hope. Mary Magdalene, once crushed by despair, is the first to see the risen Christ. The disciples, locked in fear, receive peace as Jesus breathes his spirit on them. Thomas doubts, but when he sees the risen Lord, he proclaims, "My Lord and my God." Jesus blesses those who believe without seeing, inviting us to live in the same trust. Where David looked for God's guidance after loss, the disciples discovered resurrection life that anchors hope in every season. Proverbs chapter 13, verse 20 to 25, and chapter 14, verse 1 to 4, remind us that wisdom builds while folly destroys, and that the company we keep shapes our steps. Walking with the wise leads to life, while pride and haste lead to ruin. Belief in God's faithfulness is not only about what we profess, but about the choices we make daily, who we listen to, how we build, and whether we walk by the Holy Spirit's wisdom or our own. As we begin June, these passages invite us to face loss with trust, uncertainty with hope, and daily decisions with wisdom. The God who lifted David from mourning, who turned the disciples' despair into joy, and who calls us into his wisdom, is still at work in our lives today. Would you pray with me? Would you say, "Lord, thank you for the gift of a new month. Teach me to trust you in seasons of loss, to believe in the resurrection life of Jesus Christ, and to walk in wisdom each day. Surround me with those who build in faith, and by your Holy Spirit, guide me forward with hope. I choose to give this month to you, confident that your faithfulness will never fail. In Jesus' name, amen." Our scripture readings for today is 2 Samuel chapters 1 and chapter 2, verse 1 to 7, St. John chapter 20, verse 10 to 31, Proverbs chapter 13, verse 20 to 25, and chapter 14, verse 1 to 4. This is Bishop Bonaparte. Pray.
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It's a brand new month, a brand new day filled with so many possibilities. Even as his word continues to remind us that his mercies are new every morning. Great is his faithfulness. You know, as we look out on the landscape of the earth, you realize that man's search for God, it continues. Even as God is right in front, all around us, every step of the way, our God is right there with us, showing himself, speaking to us, revealing to us, healing us, transforming our life. But still, we are bypassing the true and living God, and we're continuing to search for God in man. I'm hearing, you know, that there are certain international celebrities, singers in particular, that they are being glorified as a God. Tell me this. I always ask a question to my brothers and my sisters out there. How on God's earth can the created worship the created? How can I worship a man, a woman, my job, my house, my qualifications, my riches, my influence, my affluence, the fact that I'm from an important family, my beauty, and God knows whatever else, fully well understanding that I am created just as a cow, a goat, just as the universe has been created. And you're telling me that I must put them in the position as a God? Not at all. Today, my theme is religion or relationship. When we consider religion, what is religion? Religion is really and truly man's search for God, man's search to reach God. And unfortunately, there are some people that believe that you must worship an idol that probably was created by a man who carved out an image on a stone or on a wood. There are those that choose to follow rituals whereby they shed blood, sometimes innocent blood. There are those that choose to worship the stars, the sun, the moon, and that too was created. That is their way reaching their God. But I'm here.

anointing all over this place. There is only one true and living God, and his name is Jesus Christ, the Son of the Most High God. He is part of the Godhead. You see, that which we serve is three part. It's Father, it is Son, and Holy Ghost, a triune God. We had the era of the Father, we had the era of the Son, and now is the era of the Holy Ghost. They are equal parts in one, and together they are God. So religion is man's search for God. It might be in a whole bunch of rules and rituals and false gods and all kind of nonsense, whereby some of us choose to do harm to our bodies because we feel that this is what's going to lead us to God. But I say not at all. What is the meaning of relationship? Relationship, I choose to call it an exchange of deep, deep understanding of someone, a trust based on or experience, hallelujah, understanding that person, spending time with that person, learning to trust that person coming through for you. You know that it doesn't matter what happens, that person has your back. You know that it doesn't matter how strange it looks, how bad it looks. You know that all things work together for good, and that person has your best interests at heart. Today, I want to present to you a God that wants to forge, foster, grow, develop a relationship with you, that you know beyond a shadow of a doubt that this God is the true and living God. My scripture today is taken from Acts chapter 9, and the scripture is taken from between verses 1 to 9. But I want to pick out this one because of the time, this particular verse. Verse 5 says, when Saul, which was named Paul, went through his situation, he said, who are you? He was right to say, who are you? When God himself spoke to him, you ask. And then Jesus said, I am

What you must do? Who is this Saul? As my Bible and your Bible states, even as Jesus was ascended and the disciples were told to wait and the Holy Ghost came, there was what you call a supernatural release, and many were added to the church. So as many were added to the church, those in the upper echelons of the religious sect that were bound by religion decided that one way or the other

in Judaism, when you considered Judaism, you would realize that they did not believe in the Messiah that came at that particular time. They are still watching and looking and waiting on the Messiah. But as my Bible states, the Messiah who is

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You are some other religion that does not believe in Jesus Christ, the Son of the living God. I want to remind you.

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No, I'm here to tell you today that this Jesus, if you give him a chance today, he wants to come and live inside of you. He wants to walk with you. He wants to talk with you. He wants to sit and laugh with you. He wants to give you strategies for life. He wants to give you peace. He wants to give you joy. He wants to give you hope. There's some of you all, you are wondering, hallelujah, here and there. You've been trying.

0: here today saying, look me, thank you, God, for what you have done in the lives of sinners that became saints, and in the lives of my brothers and sisters who were sleeping. I declare that they have stepped up to the plate and come alive in the Holy Ghost, in Jesus' name. Amen.
1: This is The Reality. Welcome to The Reality. I'm Dudley Anderson, really good to be with you once again, sharing the Word of God. Just to say that The Reality is about lives touched and changed for good by the reality of knowing Jesus. If you've got a story to tell of the reality of Jesus in your life, I would love to hear from you. Write your story down and send it to me by email, dudley@surereality.net. The Reality is produced by a listener-supported radio ministry called Sure Reality. Today on The Reality, we feature The Reality Bible Special. It's my pleasure today to share the show with Pastor Paul Pearson. Really good to have Paul with me in the studio. We're going to be talking about the intentionality of Jesus. Intentionality implies being deliberate, goal-directed, setting a purpose for something and just getting on and doing it, really. Jesus was intentional in his teaching and his ministry here on earth. He was intentional in his relationships and conversations with people. Today, Pastor Paul and I, on The Reality Bible Special, will be discussing the intentionality of Jesus in his conversation with the Samaritan woman at Jacob's well in Samaria. The story found in John chapter 4.
2: I began to just open up and see a number of key things about the intentionality of Jesus. The intentionality of Jesus drives people to actually say, that's where I'm going, but on the journey, I'm going to be looking out for these signposts that you've given me. I believe God's intention towards all mankind is to have a relationship with them and they can do mighty exploits. Mm.
1: Reading the Bible is so important. I encourage you to read the Word of God and make it part of your life. It's my pleasure to have Pastor Paul Pearson today in the studio with me. Pastor Paul, we're going to be getting into the Word of God. As I always say, get into the Word of God and get the Word of God into you. Jesus said, if we remain in Him and His words remain in us, we will produce much fruit. We have to get God's Word to remain in us. And how do we do that? Well, we get into God's Word by getting our nose into it.
2: That's
1: keep
2: absolutely
1: your nose
2: right.
1: In the Word of God. Keep reading it. And once you finish reading it, read it again. You know, lots of people think they should read the Bible in a year. That's all very good. But, you know, you have the rest of your life to read the Bible. So read the Bible for the rest of your life.
2: It's quality, isn't it? Not quantity.
1: That's exactly right. And that's what we're going to be doing today. So today, we're going to be reading from John chapter 4. That's where Jesus chats with that lady from Samaria at the well. And then we're going to be talking about the intentionality of Jesus. So to get going, let's read then from John chapter 4, reading from verse 1. Now, when Jesus learned that the Pharisees had heard that Jesus was making and baptizing more disciples than John, although Jesus himself did not baptize, but only his disciples, he left Judea and departed again for Galilee. And as he passed through Samaria, so he came to a town in Samaria called Sychar, near the field that Jacob had given to his son Joseph. Jacob's well was there. So Jesus, wearied as he was from the journey, was sitting beside the well. It was about the sixth hour. A woman from Samaria came to draw water. Jesus said to her, "Give me a drink," for his disciples had gone into the city to buy food. The Samaritan woman said to him, "How is it that you, a Jew, ask for a drink from me, a woman of Samaria?" For Jews have no dealings with Samaritans. Jesus answered her, "If you knew the gift of God and who it was that was saying to you, 'Give me a drink,' you would have asked him, and he would have given you living water."
2: This passage has really captured me over the last 12 months. Most people jump to the living water bit, but God drew my attention to a number of things. And as I began to read this, I saw the intentionality of Jesus to do something. Uh-huh. And that's a really powerful thing, I believe. The scripture says that he needed to go to Galilee. But he needed to go through Samaria. In my mind, I'm asking the question, why did he need to go through Samaria? Knowing the interracial tensions between Jews and Samaritans, mm-hmm. It says he needed to go through. Now, that could have been that there was no other way. You know, he could have gone the right-hand side of the Galilee, or he could have gone the left-hand side, but he had to go. But he had an intention. And then I began to read very slowly the passage, very slowly. And he says it came to a place called Sychar. Now, in the original, that word means the end. And I thought, what is the end?
3: Oh, right.
2: What is the end? That interesting. Why is this? Why has he gone to this place? Why couldn't he gone somewhere else? Mm. Why this place? And so I began to just open up and see a number of key things about the intentionality of Jesus. Number one, for me, the Jesus of the Bible cuts across racial tension, mm-hmm. without any fear or favour. Him being a Jew. And her being a Samaritan and a woman, you know, because we know the context of women in that time was not great. Mm, mm. But he cuts across the whole racial divide, and he breaches something that the people of his day would have been really upset about. And that's one thing I love about Jesus. You know, I don't think he went out to upset them, but he set a precedent. Mm-hmm, mm-hmm. My intention is that I'm going to reach people that the rest of you, you know, want to cast off. I'm going to reach people that are, you know, by the world standards, yeah. The outcasts.
3: Very interesting,
2: you know,
3: yeah.
2: You know, the outcasts. And we haven't even got to the living water yet, you know. Yeah. and I saw that in what Jesus was doing.
3: Yeah.
2: And he gets to this place called Jacob's Well. And interwoven into the story, you see the woman's perspective and her perception that something natural was more important than what was in front of her. Mm-hmm. And her eyes were blinded somewhat to what was in front of her. Mm-hmm. How often do we face that in our daily lives when we look at the natural, mm-hmm. rather than taking a step back? The intentionality of Jesus drives people to actually say, that's where I'm going, but on the journey, I'm going to be looking out for these signposts that you've given me.
3: That's fascinating.
2: And I'm captured with it.
3: Yeah.
2: And I thought, oh, maybe this is just a one-off, you know, maybe I've had too much cheese. Who knows? and so what I did, I kept reading it again and again and again and again, and I found that the more I read it, the more I began to see the heart of Christ for not only interracial, but women as well. Mm. You know, because we all know the debate, and it's a huge debate, and this is not the time for it, but, you know, the role of women. Quite interestingly, I was talking to 120 Bible students in India.
3: Okay.
2: And I was through a Zoom, and they did a question and answer with me, and this one Indian lady, young student, stood up and she says, what do you see the role of women as in the church? And I'm thinking, goodness.
3: It's a really cross-cultural, because, you know, Indian women have a different place in their society than you know, European women. Yeah,
2: yeah, it's almost this here. And I'm going, wow. You know, now be careful how you answer this for you. And I said, what does the scripture say?
3: Mm.
2: Let's come back to the scripture. Let's come back to what the words of Jesus said. And I quoted John 4. I says, he spoke to a woman who he shouldn't have spoken to in the culture of his day.
3: Mm-hmm.
2: And I said, and then we come to the passages in the Pauline epistles where, you know, Paul says, you know, there's neither Jew nor Greek, male nor female. And it's changing the concept of what a lot of people know. And I think intentionally God has placed this in the scripture for us to pull out not just the fact that he is the living water, but to pull out why God does things and his intent. I believe God's intention towards all mankind is to have a relationship with them where they know their God, and they can do mighty exploits.
3: Mm-hmm.
2: And I'm troubled somewhat in Western Christianity, where I see there's a lot of things where we're doing for Jesus, but Jesus is not involved in it.
3: Very much, absolutely. Becomes a process, becomes a production, doesn't it?
2: Yeah.
3: And I'm not just talking about the church production, but in my own life, my own living,
2: yeah.
3: I can live out my life rather for what I can produce rather than that relationship.
2: Yeah.
3: With Jesus. And you know, for going back to the story, I see Jesus building a relationship
2: yeah.
3: cross-culturally,
2: yeah.
3: Yeah, across the sexual barrier, male and female.
2: Yep.
3: And it's relational, isn't it?
2: Yep.
3: You know, and I find it very interesting because it kind of bounces off the fact that Jesus had this discussion with the Pharisees. And we know the Pharisees of his time were pretty snooty and self-righteous. And, you know, what they said really mattered in society. And they were rich and they would never have spoken to a woman on their own. And certainly not a Samaritan woman. And yet right off the back of that, that's what I love about the Gospels. Very often we miss that, Paul. This is, you know, we're talking about getting into the Bible and looking at reading the scriptures. Very often when we read a scripture, we don't take it in its context, not just, you know, doctrinally, but in its chronological context in the storyline.
2: That's true.
3: You know, and
2: that's
3: so
2: true.
3: In the story, Jesus had been speaking to his Pharisee friends and they were grumbling, complaining about him. And so he intentionally compares that. John, as he's writing by the Holy Spirit, writing the Gospel of John, is actually comparing the Pharisees to the Samaritans in the context of what's going on here.
2: That's
3: isn't it?
2: Good.
3: And
2: that,
3: it's very interesting that Jesus then crosses that cultural barrier to build relationship with a woman from another culture, which the Pharisees would never have done.
2: And isn't that the message in the heart of the cross? Is that we should be crossing those boundaries, crossing those cultures, not taking our Bibles and beating people over the head with them, but showing them the relationship that is possible with a Heavenly Father that will liberate, set free, and bring them into a place of a freedom. And my own particular take on this is very often we want to notch up some notches on our belts. You know, we see a decision and we've got a decision and that's it. We had 10 decisions in church today, but that's not what we're called to do. We're not called to make decisions. What we're called to do is make disciples. A relationship
3: absolutely
2: build a relationship with people. My wife and I were chatting just over this weekend, and she said, well, how many disciples can you make, you know? And I said, if I'm honest, if you made 3 genuine, relational, emotional, spiritual disciples in your lifetime, you'd be doing well. And then she said, she opened up with this, which relates to this. She said, well, Paul, how many did the Apostle Paul make? So now my brain is going.
3: I'm trying to figure
2: this out. And I went, well, I know the first one, without a shadow of a doubt, was Timothy. So the second one could have been John Mark in the latter stages of his ministry. And the third, tenuously, could have been Priscilla and Aquila.
3: Yeah.
2: Because they're all the others, people, all the other churches that he writes to the saints, not naming them at the beginning and pouring out some affection. Maybe I need to do some more study into that and see if I can dig out some more. But discipleship is not a program.
3: No.
2: You know, it's not something you read in a book and you follow and you answer the 20 questions and you're okay, you're a disciple. It's a lifeline. How long have we known each other?
3: Yeah, exactly, Paul. Yeah, we're good friends, just for the record. We've been friends for a long time.
2: Yeah. That's discipleship.
3: It is. And again, it's a relationship, isn't it?
2: Yeah.
3: I believe in something that's called relational accountability.
2: Yeah.
3: Or relationship accountability.
2: Yeah.
3: I believe that we need to be accountable to our seniors and our superiors at work, in the government, and certainly within the church. I need to be accountable and in submission to the oversight, the elders and the pastors, the deacons, whatever the format of your eldership is in the church, the leadership of the church. But I believe that that relationship, that accountability needs to be personal. It has to be a personal relationship. So I have, for the record again, you live fairly far from me, Paul. We don't see each other often.
2: No.
3: But if I have a situation in my life, because we're good friends, we have a relationship, I will give you a call or send you a message and say, hey, Paul, please pray into this. Please give me some advice. And so I'm submitting to you.
2: Yeah.
3: But it's out of relationship. And it's not out of duty, but it's out of relationship.
2: It can never be an authoritarian thing where we are called to serve people because it's an authoritarian issue. I think what we see here is Jesus navigating a tension, and at the same time, he has one intention in mind, and that is that this woman of Samaria, will have an encounter that will change something.
3: Absolutely. Absolutely. Well, we're talking about the intentionality of Jesus today in the Reality Bible Special. We'll be back right after this.
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3: Thank you for your company. This is The Reality with me, Dudley Anderson. If you've just joined us, I would love to hear from you. Perhaps you've got some questions or comments about what we've already been discussing on The Reality. Please send those questions to me by email, dudley@surereality.net, and we can have a chat. Well, today on The Reality, we're featuring The Reality Bible Special, getting into God's Word and getting God's Word into us. We're looking at John chapter 4, the story of Jesus and his conversation with the Samaritan woman at Jacob's well in Samaria. I have with me in the studio Pastor Paul Pearson. We've been discussing the intentionality of Jesus. Jesus had an intention to stop at that well and talk to that woman. He intentionally sent his disciples down into the town to buy food so he could be alone with her to talk about the kingdom of God, to talk about living water and worship. We've been discussing that today in the Reality Bible Special, the intentionality of Jesus. Well, let's pick up our chat once again on the Reality Bible Special, discussing John chapter 4, Jesus speaking to the Samaritan woman at the well of Jacob. Well, yes, indeed, it's wonderful to have my good friend, Pastor Paul Pearson, with me in the studio today for the Reality Bible Special. And Paul, we've been talking about the intentionality of Jesus to intentionally go through Samaria, to intentionally send his disciples, his mates, down into the city to get food, to sit down and have a conversation with this woman, a Samaritan woman. Now, I believe there's quite a difference between Jews and Samaritans. Essentially, they were Abrahamic. They all trace their heritage back to Abraham. I understand that the Samaritans were north of Judea, Judea being Jerusalem in the area of the south of the time of Jesus. And so Samaria was north of the south. In the old times, back in the Old Testament, there was a split in Israel. And the north became Israel and the south became Judah. And Judea, the province of Judea, was the home of the Judeans, or the people from Judah. And the north was where Israel was. So I'm understanding that the north became Samaria, and the south obviously was Judea. What's the difference between them?
2: I suppose the easiest way that I would, you know, for our listeners to explain that is, in some countries you have different dialects. So in the UK we have a plethora of different dialects.
3: Accents,
2: yeah, just wow, just so different. But each one is a cultural based evolution of that area. And Samaritans, you know, they decided that they were going to do some worship their style. Mm-hmm. And then you've got the Judeans in the south worshipping their style. And then we have this, again, this tension build up over time. And I guess concepts as well, you're quite right in what you say, that they are all from an Abrahamic line. Mm-hmm. And yet that got divided. And again, with the intention to go through Samaria and at Sychar here, I think Jesus is showing us that despite our different ways of how we do things, the commonality is Christ. Mm-hmm. The commonality is Jesus.
3: Now, the Samaritans, they lived north of yep. Jerusalem, so they did not worship in Jerusalem. They were worshipped on that mountain, Mount Gerizim, where the where apparently Jacob gave Joseph a well. So that was their place of worship on that mount. The Jews worshipped in Jerusalem. But Jesus comes along and he says to her, "Dear lady, a time is coming where you won't have to worship in a temple in Jerusalem or on this mountain by a well. Mm. You can worship wherever you are." Mm. Because ultimately, when Jesus died and rose again, we become believers in God. We receive Jesus as Lord and Savior. The Holy Spirit, who is God, mm-hmm. comes to take up residence literally mm-hmm. in our physical mm-hmm. bodies. Mm-hmm. Our bodies become the temple of the Holy Spirit. So I always say the true place of worship is wherever you are. That's a place of worship, because you are the home or the dwelling place of the Holy Spirit.
2: Absolutely. This is really interesting. Verse 22 of John 4 says this: "You worship what you do not know." Jesus is telling them that that's ignorant worship. Mm-hmm. Worship that's outside of any knowing at all. And then he goes on to say, we know what we worship. Mm. Intellectual worship. Mm. And how much of our worship today is intellectual mm. and not heart? Mm.
3: Spirit and truth is what Jesus
2: said. But the hour is coming.
3: Mm-hmm. Come on.
2: The hour is coming, and now is when true worshippers will worship the Father in spirit and in truth. Mm. And that, I think, Dudley, sums up the intentionality of Jesus to bring this to a climax mm. where our worship, whether we're on a mountain, whether we're in a cathedral, whether we're at home, whether we're on a train, we are the temples of the Holy Spirit. So the worship should flow out of us. Mm-hmm. And Jesus is establishing the point that it doesn't matter who you are, what background you are, you're male, female, different dialect, different race. Mm-hmm. I'm cutting across those divides mm-hmm. For you to see what true worship is. Mm-hmm. Just as a footnote, true worship is not just singing song. I do.
3: Absolutely. And of course, Jesus said, "Worship in spirit and in truth." It was fairly prophetic what he was mm. telling this woman, because up to that point they didn't worship in spirit and in truth. So a time was coming. In other words, it was prophetic in the future after his death and resurrection. Yeah. And that, of course, implying that we can become born again after his yeah. death and resurrection. The Spirit of God dwells within us. As we receive Jesus as Lord and Savior, we become new creations by the Holy Spirit who lives within us. We've just mm-hmm. said that mm. your body becomes a temple of the Holy Spirit. Now, another reference to the Holy Spirit would be living water. And that's a key yes. verse in this portion we read. Verse 10, Jesus answered her, "If you knew the gift of God and who it is that was saying to you, 'Give me a drink,' you would have asked him and he would have given you living water." Is he referring to the Holy Spirit?
2: I got stuck on this verse. If you knew the gift of God, stop. Mm-hmm. What is the gift of God? And Jesus tells us as we go through John's Gospel, "I have come that they may have life and have it more abundantly."
3: Yeah, yeah, yeah.
2: This is the Messiah. This is not Jacob. Mm. We're at Jacob's well, and she's focused on Jacob's well.
3: Good point.
2: This is the Messiah, the mm-hmm. one coming with a gift. And God wants to give all of us a gift so that we may have that relational experience that Jesus was talking about here. Mm-hmm. And the Holy Spirit begins to flow through this woman. Mm-hmm. And he goes on even further into the chapter where she has an experience that is profound mm-hmm. and goes and tells her whole town, and they come out. They come out. I find that when we start to live intentionally with Jesus, when we start to live on purpose, when we start to live not because of a program, but because of our heart relationship with him, we are going to see rivers flow out of us.
3: Amen.
2: I've wondered for years why, even in my own life, why I don't see more of the flow of the Holy Spirit. Could it possibly have been that I've not been living intentionally?
3: Mm, good point.
2: Out of that intentional living, that connection with Jesus, that life-giving flow of the Holy Spirit begins to work on people. And so, does it make everything go away? No. But suddenly we have hope that is like this bedrock, this cast iron bedrock. Mm. No matter what happens, the power of the Holy Spirit bringing that, not as a gnosis word, but as a heart rhema word.
3: Mm, amen.
2: Oh, I've got that.
3: Amen.
2: That's the gift of God who was standing in front
3: of
2: her.
3: Praise God. Absolutely. Mm.
2: And I think that, you know, my prayer is that everybody experiences this flow, this gift, the gift of Jesus Christ as Savior. But it doesn't stop there. He empowers us through the Holy Spirit to live for him. Mm. And, you know, when we start to live intentionally, amazing things begin
3: to happen. Paul, thank you so much for joining us today. It could be somebody's listening up today and they think that God doesn't worry about them or is not conscious of them. Well, let's just put that right. God has an intention for you, my friend. God intends to touch your life. He intends to save you. If you've never put your faith in Jesus, turn to him today and say, Lord, I receive your intention to save me. I give my life to you in Jesus' name. Paul, pray for us in closing.
2: Heavenly Father, I thank you for the gift of Scripture. I thank you for the gift of God that has been deposited in both Dudley's and my heart. And we pray that whoever's listening to this, they may know that gift who is standing in front of them, who wants to give them life. May the power of the Holy Spirit just come upon every listener.
3: Amen.
2: In the name of Jesus.
3: Amen.
2: Amen.
3: Pastor Paul, thank you for joining us.
2: Thank you so much.
3: You've been listening to The Reality, today featuring The Reality Bible Special, getting into the Word of God and allowing God's Word to permeate our lives. 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Maybe you've got some questions, perhaps something that we've spoken about today has, you know, just struck a chord in your heart and you'd like to talk about it. I would love to receive an email from you. 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I would love to hear from you. Indeed, to enter into this relationship with God, we need to intentionally surrender our lives to Christ. Perhaps you've heard enough to know that Jesus died for you and rose again from the dead, and thereby making a way for you and me to come into right relationship with God by having our sins removed by faith through his grace. 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
0: It's all going down Saturday, June 6th. 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
2: 152, we believe, a journey of faith in action. The first day of a new month reminds us that God is always right in the next chapter. In 2 Samuel chapter 1, David receives the news of Jonathan's and Saul's deaths. Instead of triumph, he responds with lament, honoring both friend and foe. His grief reveals a heart that trusts God's justice rather than season vindication for himself. In 2 Samuel chapter 2, verse 1 to 7, David seeks the Lord's direction and is anointed king over Judah, proving that even in seasons of sorrow, God is still faithful to lead his people forward. In St. John chapter 20, verse 10 to 31, another season of grief turns to hope. Mary Magdalene, once crushed by despair, is the first to see the risen Christ. The disciples, locked in fear, receive peace as Jesus breathes his spirit on them. Thomas doubts, but when he sees the risen Lord, he proclaims, "My Lord and my God." Jesus blesses those who believe without seeing, inviting us to live in the same trust. Where David looked for God's guidance after loss, the disciples discovered resurrection life that anchors hope in every season. Proverbs chapter 13, verse 20 to 25, and chapter 14, verse 1 to 4, remind us that wisdom builds while folly destroys, and that the company we keep shapes our steps. Walking with the wise leads to life, while pride and haste lead to ruin. Belief in God's faithfulness is not only about what we profess, but about the choices we make daily, who we listen to, how we build, and whether we walk by the Holy Spirit's wisdom or our own. As we begin June, these passages invite us to face loss with trust, uncertainty with hope, and daily decisions with wisdom. The God who lifted David from mourning, who turned the disciples' despair into joy, and who calls us into his wisdom, is still at work in our lives today. Would you pray with me? Would you say, "Lord, thank you for the gift of a new month. Teach me to trust you in seasons of loss, to believe in the resurrection life of Jesus Christ, and to walk in wisdom each day. Surround me with those who build in faith, and by your Holy Spirit, guide me forward with hope. I choose to give this month to you, confident that your faithfulness will never fail. In Jesus' name, amen." Our scripture readings for today is 2 Samuel chapters 1 and chapter 2, verse 1 to 7, St. John chapter 20, verse 10 to 31, Proverbs chapter 13, verse 20 to 25, and chapter 14, verse 1 to 4. This is Bishop Bonaparte. Pray together.
3: Tonight, I want to present to

somebody, say, God, you reign. Tell him who he is tonight. God, you reign. This is a new song we're going to teach you. So I'm going to sing it, and I want you to sing it, okay? Okay.

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2: There in heaven I rejoice.
3: The unforgiveness is the number one reason why people have demonic strongholds.
4: Say it again.
3: I've done thousands of sessions with people. Unforgiveness is the number one reason why they're getting tormented and why there's sickness in their lives, because they're angry and they're bitter, you know, and these demonic spirits keep giving them thoughts. And then what do? They trigger on their current relationships. And you need to start practicing taking thoughts captive, because if you do not do that, you'll hear a whole bunch of whispers from these demonic spirits. It's when we are kids, we are easy targets for the enemy.
4: If he fights early, he doesn't have to fight hard.
3: And there are a percentage of Christians who can have the Holy Spirit, yet still be tormented by demonic spirits. They don't leave. They won't leave until you remove their rights legally. I tell people, I can't get anyone delivered that doesn't want to. I commanded Legion, what's your legal right to stay? And it told her she made an idol of listening to country music songs. We make an idol of food because we want to eat, because it's a comfort food.
4: You talked about soulish prayers.
3: You're trying to make a person do what you want. Lord, just cause them to want me. And that's manipulation. That, oh Lord, I pray that the pastor will see my gifts in the name of Jesus, that he will promote me. So praying manipulative prayers.
4: Ooh.
3: And that's witchcraft. And in the dream, he revealed to me that the ring she gave me was cursed. And because I kept it, that made a contract, spiritual contract with her, where she could curse me. So I threw it away. And over the next couple of hours, the pain left and never came back again.
4: You're kidding me.
3: And I'm like, Lord, why didn't you show me this? Like 6 months ago, I was in so much pain. He's like, well, because you're going to be teaching on this. And people talk about, well, a curse without a cause. I'm like, well, there's a lot of causes that you have that give rights to these demons and you have no clue.
4: Oh.
3: Because the church is not teaching this. This lady, she was like 70 years old. When she was 7, she used to dance seductively for older men. I go, do you know anything that happened prior to that? She said, no, I blocked it out. I go, do you want to know what happened? She's like, yeah. I'm like, well, just close your eyes. So then I commanded the demonic strongman that knew what happened, which turned out to be Jezebel, to come forward. So it told her, it said, when you were age 3 to 5 years old, that you were sexually touched, molested multiple times by your oldest brother's best friend. When she heard that, she gasped. And I'm like, what? She said, that explains everything.
5: And the Lord reveals himself to me.
6: This is not a podcast. This is a deliverance ministry. God is going to deliver just as many, if not more, here than he does inside of church buildings.
7: Tony, you got to keep giving yourself over to it. It's proving it to you over and over.
6: And the weightiness of your anointing. The Lord says thousands will be delivered.
4: Well, you keep watching. Click the subscribe button. I'll wait. Nah, seriously. Subscribe right now. Also, like and share this video. The more you like, share, comment, and engage with this video, the more we're able to produce content just like this. And also, we got this merch. Got this merch. The link is in description. If you want to support the channel, you can also donate. That's also in the description. The more you guys support, the more we're able to produce content just like this. Thank you again. Peace. I have the distinct honor to have with me here, and I did not know I was going to have him so soon, Mr. Nelson Schumann. Did I pronounce that correctly?
3: Yes, you did.
4: Oh my goodness. I've been watching you for the past several months, and the wisdom that God has poured out through you is just incredible. I don't know what to say. So I'm going to let you loosen a bit, but I need to know. I must know. First of all, before I get there, welcome.
3: Well, thank you.
4: We Need to Talk.
3: Good to be here.
4: Thank you. Thank you so much. You guys don't know who this man is. After today, you will. I just want to know how you have become this deliverance minister that has this wisdom, that has understanding. You're talking about soul wounds. You're talking about Jezebel. And I'm like, there's this white guy. My parents are Nigerian. Okay. And so before like social media, I just thought Nigerians did deliverance. They're the only ones who did it. And so I'm seeing this white man who is able to distinctly and with detail go into the truths of deliverance. I'm like, who is this guy? So I want to know, how did you get to this point?
3: Yes. So first of all, I never wanted to be in ministry ever, let alone deliverance. That never crossed my mind. grew up in Indiana, had cornfields. I had like a 160 acre farm. So I always say I'm a kid from a cornfield because that's my roots. That's where I grew up at in northern Indiana. And my grandmother prayed for me when I was like 13 years old to receive the Holy Spirit with the evidence of praying in tongues. And I received it. And what was interesting was that my grandmother also needed some deliverance. So it kind of, and because I did not know at the time anything about it other than my mom would read books by like Derek Prince.
4: Yes.
3: And some of the other great ones. And she was much into that. But yet I never really ever heard the spirit of Jezebel. I didn't know what that would have been if somebody would have said that to me. You know, I grew up in the church and I started going to a Church of God first when I was a little kid, and then a Presbyterian church, and then more of a Pentecostal, and then Assembly of God.
4: Okay.
3: And then non-denominational.
4: Okay.
3: So that was kind of my background. And no one in the church ever talked about deliverance. I never heard it. So then, in fact, they would say that you're Christian, and oh my goodness, you got your prayer language. There's no way you could possibly have demonic spirits. And yet, when I was 6 years old, I went to a public school. I think I was in first grade, and went to the bathroom, washing my hands, getting ready to go back to class. And some boys said, "Hey, Nelson, come take a look at this magazine." And I didn't know what it was. I thought maybe a Humpty Dumpty or maybe a Sports Illustrated. Turned out to be a Playboy. And I was shocked when I saw what I saw. And eventually what happened is I started getting more addicted to wanting to look at pornography. And as I grew in the church, I felt such guilt and such shame because I'm like, I should not be doing this. This is bad. I don't want to be doing this. Why can't I stop? And nobody in the church ever said, "Oh, you need deliverance." And in fact, sometimes they would talk about it and say, "Just stop doing it." And I'm like, okay, well, if I could, I would. But apparently it's like as addictive as cocaine and some other drugs. It's extremely. So the Lord was kind of like showing me, even though I did not know it, that I was struggling with some demonic spirits of lust that I could not get freed from. You know, and I read books on it too, and how to stop basically. And none of it worked. Because they didn't talk about the demonic spirits that were behind it, the spiritual roots.
4: Mm.
3: And so it's really hard to get delivered from things unless you go after the spiritual roots. You know, you can go ahead and fast, you can pray, and a percentage of people can get some deliverance from that. But for me, it did not happen. And I was married. My first wife was 19 years. And we struggled. We both needed deliverance. I did not know it. She did not know that either. And then we had three kids, and my oldest son was also shown some things he should not have been shown by a boy in our neighborhood.
4: And okay, so that's exactly how it happened to me too.
3: Okay.
4: Okay, I just wanted to say that that's like the enemy puts people on assignment. It's ridiculous.
3: Well, and I do thousands of sessions with people around the world, and 95% of people that I have talked to do sessions with have either been exposed to pornography or have been touched or molested by the age of 14. Because when we are kids, we are easy targets for the enemy.
4: I always say the enemy, if he fights early, he doesn't have to fight hard.
3: Yeah. And so, you know, I do all these personal sessions every week with people all over the world. And that's one of the questions I specifically ask is, okay, have you been shown pornography? And 95% of the people, yes, I've seen pornography. You know, and a lot of times it was, again, kids at school that say, "Here, take a look at this."
4: Yep.
3: Or it could have been their dad had something in his bedroom and he kept it. You know, it could have been they went to the bathroom somewhere and they saw it in the bathroom. It's just everywhere. Of course, now it's on phones and everything.
4: Yep.
3: But I had no idea, you know, high percentages of people that have been touched and molested.
4: Yes.
3: There's a lot that have that. So, and again, when that happens, there's spirits, demonic spirits of lust that will then gain legal rights to then attach to us. And then it'll cause us to have memories and cause us to have these urges, these fleshly things that we can't shake and we can't break off. You know, and that's why people come into the church and they're still struggling with that. They feel tremendous guilt and tremendous shame, tremendous lust, and they don't know how to get delivered. If the church is telling everyone that you don't have demons, don't need to worry about that. Well, then it's like, well, how do I stop? You know, and then oftentimes, in fact, you know, I live in Dallas now. I remember there was a teenager that went to a pastor there and said, I want to get set free from looking at pornography. How can you help me? And the pastor's like, no, that's okay. That's normal. You know, everybody does that. And so when I did some research, I found out that 57% of pastors, senior pastors, look at pornography. 57% regularly. 64% of youth pastors. And then 75% of men that attend church, and a third of all women. So it's extremely common. And that was done by the Barna Group, which was commissioned by Josh McDowell Ministries. And it might be even higher than that. Because
8: hey, definitely. Some people are not honest with
3: it. Not even going to be honest with it. So yeah. So anyway, you know, here I am. I'm growing up in Indiana, church kid, you know, received my prayer language, praying in tongues when I'm 13. And yet still struggling. And I'm like, why am I struggling? Why am I struggling? Get married, still can't stop. And I'm like, why can't I stop? This is awful. You know, I felt such guilt, such shame. And I'm like, what in the world, Lord? This is such an addiction at such a high level. And then I kept struggling with it until the Lord delivered me. And when he delivered me, that was in my heart. I wanted to be set free from that. But he delivered me while I was asleep. When I woke up, I could hear the Lord speaking to me in my mind, in my thoughts, and I never heard it before because I was hearing stuff I never heard before. So I knew it wasn't the enemy and I knew it wasn't myself.
8: Yeah.
3: And when I first started hearing, I'm like, what in the world? You can't hear the Lord like that, can you? And the Lord kept talking to me, kept explaining things to me. And then what I saw in my life was the being set free from pornography and other fleshly manifestations, you know, being more controlling or manipulative or selfish, all that stuff just went away. And I wanted to help other people. Like I remember it was on Thanksgiving, it was 2008 when the Lord delivered me. I wanted to serve on Thanksgiving to less fortunate people. And that was not me before. You know, before that, I wanted to be a millionaire. You know, I was in banking. I was in software and I made a lot of money. And I grew up poor on the farm. So we didn't have any money. So I'm like, well, I saw my parents argue because they didn't have money. So I'm like, well, boy, if I make a lot of money, then my wife and I won't argue because we'll have money to buy whatever. And that made sense. So, but I made a lot of money and we still had these arguments. And then ultimately, you know, led to a divorce. And then my son at the time too was, basically from the time he was 8 till he was 18, he was a mess. We put him in Christian counseling. I spent thousands of dollars and he was just getting darker and more angry and more violent. And I thought he'd either be in jail by the time he was 20 or dead because he was just out of control. So when the Lord delivered me, I remember it, the Lord spoke to me and he said, you know, what is it that you want out of your life? It was kind of like a come to Jesus meeting for me. I was like 41 years old. What is it that you want out of your life? And I'm like, well, I thought it was money because I, you know, my parents argued all the time, didn't have any money. But I'm like, I got all this money and saved it up. And I'm like, I don't have any peace. You know, my son is a mess. You know, my marriage is a mess. So I'm like, well, I guess if I had to choose, it'd be peace. I go, now if I can have peace and money, if I could have two choices, listen, I will take that. But I go, if I have to choose one, it'll be peace. And the Lord spoke to me and said, that's a wise decision, wise decision. He goes, and I will do this for you. I will give you peace, but I will take away all the money that you have. And I'm going to humble you, humble the pride out of you because money and all that is normally, you know, can lead to pride. And I didn't even see the pride that I had until I was delivered and then gone, went through the process where the Lord did eventually take away all the money. I didn't waste it and spend it stupidly.
8: Yeah.
3: It just eventually went away, circumstances and stuff. And I remember I had to give plasma to make money. So I go from making, you know, $160,000 to $220,000 a year in banking and software to having to give plasma in order to eat.
8: So like they took blood?
3: They took blood from me. I could only do it twice a week. And then I worked a job where I made like $14 an hour scoring tests from like high school kids. You had to have a college degree to do it. But so I did that. And then I gave blood in order to live. And a very humbling process, you know, when you have everything and then you have nothing, you know, but what can you do? You know, I couldn't get myself out of it. And so the Lord started the process of changing my heart to His. Because He told me, once I have your heart and it's mine, then I can trust you.
4: Ooh.
3: Then, you know, I will have you start doing ministry and I will start to increase the finances for you. Because then I can trust you. You won't waste it on buying yourself a bigger car, a better house, more clothes, you know. And I'm like, all right. So I made a deal. I was like, deal. Thinking there's no way I'm going to lose all this money. Well, I did. It was like, I mean, it was within 6 months. It was crazy, all the things that took it away. But in that process, it did humble me. And then eventually the Lord, I started in a church having these healing rooms where we would pray for people. And the Lord had taught me some things about the spirit of Jezebel. And so that I started learning about what that spirit did in relationships. I I got remarried. The Lord had me get remarried, and she had a very strong spirit of that. And I saw it in before my eyes, and I couldn't believe how it could cause a person to change like a Jekyll and Hyde, you know. But I had compassion for her because I knew that she was being tormented by these demonic spirits, but I didn't know exactly what it was until after it had been 6 years of it, and I couldn't tell anybody. So I had to endure a lot of abuse, and not even my kids knew. No one knew, because she would actually behave when my kids were
8: around. In front of people.
3: Yeah, but then once they left, which was like every other week, then I would get the other side, and it was just scary. You know, knives thrown at me, glasses thrown at me, chased, yelled, screamed at, a lot of stuff that I was like, Lord, how long do I have to endure this? This is, you know, I wanted her to get healed and delivered. Because I'm like, this is, you know, I'm seeing the results of when a person gets hurt and wounded. The Lord was showing me this up close and personal, because she had explained some of the hurts and wounds she had from her dad, from her mom, from other people. And so I had compassion on that. And I just took it and I took it and I took it and waited. I thought eventually over time she would get better, but she didn't. And then eventually that spirit started to manifest and wanted to stop me from starting to do a little bit of ministry. And I couldn't believe it. And I'm like, Lord, I go, I want her to be set free from this. He said, she's got a free will. And I cannot override her free will. And you cannot override her free will. Even though I fasted for 21 days, water only. And that was the hardest thing I ever did. I lost 30 pounds in 3 weeks. And it did not change her at all. Now, it caused me to be really hungry. So I appreciate it.
8: Yeah.
3: When the Lord's like, calls you to do a fast, I take it seriously and I will do it as unto the Lord. But eventually, the Lord then, you know, she ended up filing for divorce. I tried to stop it. Could not stop it. And then eventually the Lord started having me write some books and then started traveling around the United States. And I started traveling for 5 straight years, living in other people's homes. And people that did not know, you know, I knew none of them. They knew me from Facebook. That's how it started, basically. So I had the trust the Lord was setting me up to live with these people, sometimes for a night, sometimes for a week. And what the Lord showed me was behind closed doors, I could get a bird's eye view of how their family was operating.
8: Oh,
3: so
8: God, it's kind of like he was training you.
3: Yeah, he was training me. He was showing me, because I could see, like, I remember one lady that called me to come down. It was in Florida, and said, oh yeah, my husband, he's a Jezebel. He's just horrible. He's mean. Well, then when I saw him behind closed doors, she was the one that was controlling and being mean to him. And I'm like, oh my goodness, she's lying.
8: Gosh.
3: So I could see all of this. And so it gave me tremendous understanding, because who gets to travel for 5 years living in other people's homes and seeing how they treat one another, how the husbands and wives treat each other, how the children interact. So, you know, of course, I'm not like spying on them. I'm just in the home. So I can see it and hear it. And so I was traveling and I was doing ministry in some of their homes.
8: Yes.
3: Because some of the churches flat out, they would not want me to come in, because I suspect that either the pastor or some of the leaders were operating in some demonic spirits, and they did not want me to come in there because they might end up being exposed. And they didn't want people to know that. It's so sad. And the Lord, I told the Lord, I'm like, man, I go, we got to get the people in the church delivered.
8: Yes.
3: I go, that's the problem. I go, there's so many people out there in these churches and leaders that are not healed, that are not delivered. They're prideful. They're pharisaical. You know, they're in sexual sin. They're in corruption. They're in control, manipulation. They're very prideful. And it's like, you can't force a person to get delivered if they don't want to. You know, Jesus couldn't get the Pharisees and scribes delivered. He knew that their hearts were wicked, that they were jealous and they hated him. You know, so I got to see all this. I'm traveling. I'm doing Facebook Live teachings, and it just grows. And then there's more people around the world that start to watch it. We eventually start putting it on YouTube. So then people on YouTube can watch it that aren't on Facebook. And then it just continues to grow. And then, you know, eventually, like last year, it went from, I think we had 10,000 subscribers on YouTube to 40,000 in about 2.5 months.
8: No, that's crazy.
3: And I'm watching this. I'm like, how is this possible? I go, I'm not buying followers. I go, and I mean, some days we're like 1,000 new followers. And I'm like,
8: what's going on?
3: I had no clue, you know. And then after the YouTube growth, yeah, then, Facebook grew from like 11,000 to like 40,000 in a couple of months. And then then TikTok was already, now TikTok's up to 197,000. So that was wild. That took off over the last couple of years. And then Instagram, I hadn't done much with Instagram, but now that's up to 31,000.
8: Oh, that's where I found you.
3: So that, yeah, okay, that's how you found me. That's how a lot of people are finding me now, which, wow. And then Threads, which a couple of people are like, hey, I found you on Threads.
8: Oh, God.
3: So, and then the Lord had me write books. And so now I've got 10 books. And the last one that I wrote, I'll talk a little bit about it.
8: Yes.
3: Called Freedom from Soul Wounds and Demons. And
8: what does that mean?
3: In fact, it's funny because when I came up, I mean, the Lord told me to put that title there. And I'm like, Lord, I go, if I put demons on there, people aren't going to probably buy it because they're going to say, wait a minute, I'm not buying no book with demons. You know, maybe I should mask that and call it Soul Wounds and Spirits.
8: Yeah, exactly.
3: Something, I don't know, a little less intrusive. But the Lord said, no, it's about demons. Do not sugarcoat it. Speak the truth, you know, and people are going to hear what you say and they're going to come because of the truth. Wow. You're going to be bold. I'm going to anoint you to speak the truth.
8: Come on.
3: So the Lord oftentimes has me talk about topics, you know, like today on my YouTube, I talked about Jesus wasn't nice.
8: Jesus wasn't nice.
3: It's funny because my wife is from Atlanta.
8: Okay.
3: And she would always tell me that, you know, when girls are raised in the South, that you have to be nice. They always want you to be nice. That means don't like rile anybody up. Just go with the flow. Yes. Well, did Jesus do that? Absolutely not. You know, he confronted the Pharisees and scribes, and he told them, you know, that they were whitewashed tombs and that they would, you know, they would look the other way. They would not do things that they would not walk in the same precepts that they had in their laws that they came up with, but they would judge people and they would judge them unrighteously. So they had logs in their own eyes. You know, Jesus said that we should judge righteously. Well, when we are healed and delivered, we can then judge righteously, and we do need to do that.
8: Wow.
3: But you do it out of love. You don't do it out of condemnation or anything like that.
8: Yes.
3: So, you know, Jesus wasn't nice. Niceness is not a fruit of the Spirit.
8: Ooh.
3: No, it's not. Kindness is.
8: Come on.
3: Jesus was kind.
8: Yes.
3: But you can imagine when he saw them buying and selling, you know, in the temple, that he came in with a cord and started driving out the animals and saying, you know, what are you doing? And he was upset about it. Now, did he beat up any of the birds and kill them? No, he did not. But he was righteously angry with what was going on there. So niceness would cause a person to not broach a subject of a person that might be struggling with pride because they couldn't take it. Ooh. So I have to speak on that because most everyone's got pride, which is a spirit called Leviathan in Job 41.
8: So niceness cares about their feelings and how they perceive.
3: Yeah, niceness is like, don't want to rile anybody up. I got to look the other way when someone's doing things they shouldn't be doing. You know, and when you're in the deliverance ministry, if you don't address some of these things, they're not going to get delivered from it. Well, gee, I didn't want to talk about that. They might have this spirit called Jezebel, you know, that causes them to be controlling and manipulative because they're going to get upset. So I'll just steer clear from that.
9: That's good.
3: And you see this when you go into most churches where there's pastors that are counseling. Like if you have a couple and one of them has the spirit of Jezebel, which is they're going to be controlling, manipulative, mean, dominating, prideful, sexually impure. And that can be on a woman or a man. So just to be clear, because some people think it's only on a woman, but the spirit of Jezebel, woman or a man, and they marry a person that tends to be more like an Ahab, where they just kind of like go with the flow. They don't say anything.
9: Yes.
3: And they want people to like them. And, you know, and Jezebels can get them what they want because they'll be ruthless at doing what they want. So ultimately, if a person is in a counseling session, you know, you're going to find one of them that's going to be more the dominant one that wants their way. And that can be a man, but that can be a woman.
9: Come on.
3: You know, and that's what a lot of people don't want to think. They're, oh, these women, they're all just sweet and nice. I'm like, no, they're not. If you've not seen them behind closed doors, they can have a completely different personality.
9: And
3: I know the reason why now. It's because they got hurt and they got wounded when they were a kid, when they were growing up. Oftentimes hurt by a father, can be hurt by a mother, or they're sexually touched or molested or shown pornography.
9: So you're saying that wound perpetuates the spirit of Jezebel?
3: Yes.
9: I'm going to say something about the niceness because the Lord convicted me about niceness like 3 years ago. And he said, I did not call you to be nice.
3: Yes.
9: I called you to be righteous. And in my righteousness, you will find my kindness. And I realized that my niceness had everything to do with me wanting to protect myself and project an image.
3: Yeah.
9: I wanted people to see me a certain way, and I could not have it that they thought Ezekiel could be this or say this because that would mar and taint my reputation and my image. But I realized that kindness is more selfless. It's about compassion. Yeah. And if I truly love the real you, the true you, not your image, then I'm going to love your soul and tell you the truth.
3: Yeah.
9: I'm going to be kind enough to you to tell you when you do something wrong because I truly love you.
3: Right.
9: So man, that's good.
3: So there's a lot of pastors out there who want to tickle the ears of their crowd because they want to get paid, you know, tithes.
9: Ooh.
3: And if you step on their feet and you speak the truth and say, hey, you need to repent for this unrepentant sin. You know, that can lead you to hell. You know, and if they don't hear that message and then they end up dying and then they end up going to hell thinking, wait a minute, I was supposed to be there. There's going to be a percentage of pastors that will also be there with them. Can you imagine that encounter when a person sees, oh my goodness, what is my pastor doing here? In fact, I've met a pastor that he was taken to hell and shown some things. And then he came back and Jesus spoke to him. And Jesus said that, you know, he goes, why was I taken to hell? He's like, because you wanted me to punish those who did you wrong. You wanted them to have justice and consequences for that. He goes, that's up to me. I'm the one. You are to forgive me. And what's interesting is in Matthew chapter 18, verses 21 through 35, Jesus gives the parable of the unforgiving servant. You know, and again, Peter's thinking he's great by saying, we should just forgive seven times, right? Because at the time, I believe it was around three times is what the Pharisees would say that you had to forgive in a day a certain person that did you wrong. So he was saying seven to Jesus. And Jesus said, no, not seven, 70 times seven. So I can imagine Peter doing the math in his head. That's 490 times in a day. That's crazy. And then he gave the example of the guy who had a great deal of debt. And when I searched to find out how much that's worth in today's dollars, and it was billions. He was forgiven billions by the master or by the king or by the ruler, which version you read it from the Bible. He was forgiven that much. And then he turned around to a guy that owed him like half a year's worth of wages that couldn't pay and said no. And he threw him into prison. And then finally that information got back to the ruler or the king, and he got furious, so he threw him in prison. And it says he was turned over to the tormentors.
9: Ooh.
3: Tormentors. And Jesus said the same thing will happen to us if we don't forgive those from our hearts. And so when you do, you know, have the Holy Spirit reveal, the Holy Spirit revealed to me what torments people. Demonic spirits do. Demonic spirits will torment you when you do not forgive people from your heart who hurt you. It'll be like you're imprisoned because they will give you all these thoughts. And it was interesting. After a couple of years of doing the ministry, I was in Boise, Idaho, getting my oil changed, which I frequently did because I'm traveling all over the place. And the Lord spoke to me and he said, how many thoughts a day do you think the average person has? I'm like, I don't know. How would anybody know that? He said, Google it, you'll find it. So I Googled, how many thoughts a day does the average person? And I found in 2005, the National Science Foundation did a study and they found that the average person had 12,000 thoughts a day, of which 80% are negative. 95% same thoughts as the day before. The Lord said, those are largely coming from demons. Those demons keep reminding people in their thoughts all the bad things that people said and did their entire life.
9: That's good.
3: Because they didn't forgive. So they're tormented. Makes sense.
9: So their unforgiveness perpetuates their unforgiveness.
3: Yeah.
9: Their unforgiveness perpetuates and strengthens their bondage.
3: Absolutely.
9: So the longer you don't forgive, the more tormented you are.
3: Absolutely. And the torment's not only the thoughts you get from the demonic spirits, which mentally can cause you to have lots of challenges, but also can be physical. The Lord also reminded me to search this, and I'd never heard of it before. It goes, search to find out the correlation between unforgiveness and cancer.
9: My gosh.
3: I'm like, okay.
9: Say it.
3: So I ended up searching, and I found that there was a study done by Dr. Stephen Standiford, also a pastor, that they found that there was a correlation that adults who had cancer, that 60% of them was due directly to unforgiveness. 50%, they had severe unforgiveness. So when someone does us wrong and hurts us, if we don't forgive, we can then be poisoning ourselves and get these sicknesses and diseases. And when I found that, I'm like, are you kidding me? And I remember I talked about it for the first time, and there's a whole bunch of people that didn't like it, but I'm like, I'm sorry. Don't shoot the messenger. This was a study that was done. You know, so it's a powerful statement to saying, okay, well, and people think that forgiveness is just letting them get off the hook. That's another thing. That's not what it is.
9: Come on, talk to us.
3: What it is getting your anger and your vengeance and your ruminating and all that you have sickness in your stomach from, because you're so mad and you're so angry and you're plotting, and you're trying to come against them, and you're giving that to Jesus, saying, here you go, you take it. I'm going to forgive them for what they did. Doesn't mean that you have to reconcile with the person. That's ridiculous. Why would you do that if they're going to hurt you or wound you again? You know, so you just come away from that person, but you give them to the Lord instead of spending years trying to get back at them. You know, and that's where there's so many people in the church that do that. So,
9: but you talk about this because sometimes I feel like some people feel like they've let them go when they don't wish them harm, like they don't wish that they would die. Mm-hmm. But there's something in them that's kind of like, but still there's this microaggressive kind of unforgiveness that's just like, something's still there. How do you deal with that?
3: Yeah, so people will ask me that. How do you know when you're forgiven?
9: Mm-hmm.
3: Well, big thing is you won't even think about them anymore. You won't even think about them. You've forgiven them. No big deal. And in many cases, you have to really think about what they did. You know, there's people that, you know, have been hurt. They were kids by their fathers and mothers. That's the first source that most of our hurts are coming from. Fathers, mothers, and stepfathers, stepmothers, aunts, uncles, cousins, grandparents. And if you're still talking about it now, let's say that you're 30 years old, 40 years old, 50 years old. You've not forgiven.
9: I'm sending this video to somebody.
3: You've not, you know, because you're still dwelling upon it. And the demons will keep giving you thoughts to join in, to get you to ruminate. Well, you remember what they said. And oftentimes people can remember in the voice and the tone that it was spoken to them. And it's 20, 30, 40, 50 years later. So they've not forgiven. You know, things that when a person's truly forgiven, you have to really remember. You know, there's stuff that, you know, happened to me 4 or 5 years ago. I don't remember it. You know, I have to really think about it. If I don't have it written down, if I wrote it down, then I can go back and say, oh, yep, this is exactly the sequence of events. But a person that's truly forgiven doesn't think about it anymore. And in fact, they could even pray for him. You know, go the extra mile. I mean, it does have a Bible reference to that we should pray for our enemies.
9: Yes.
3: You know? And in fact, I know the pastor that went to hell and came back, he said, I wouldn't wish my worst enemy to go to hell.
9: Come on.
3: And I'm like, Laura, go, you probably need to take some of these people to hell to show them what they're getting into if they refuse to forgive. Because unforgiveness is the number one reason why people have demonic strongholds.
9: Say it again.
3: I've done thousands of sessions with people. Unforgiveness is the number one reason why they're getting tormented and why there's sickness in their lives, because they're angry and they're bitter, you know, and these demonic spirits keep giving them thoughts. And then what do? They trigger on their current relationships. They get over exaggeratedly angry or bitter over nothing, really.
9: What about the whole trying to protect ourselves and the distrust that we create once we've been hurt? Mm-hmm. We go into another relationship like paranoid, yeah, and ready to kind of kick out the first person, yeah, that attempts to even try, yeah, to love us.
3: Yeah.
9: Yeah.
3: So if we're not healed of those hurts and wounds, we will trigger on our current relationships because it'll feel like the same thing that we went through. So that's why a person gets hurt and wounded as a child.
9: Come on.
3: 99% of them aren't healed and aren't delivered. So they're also getting tormented by demonic spirits in their minds, getting all these thoughts all the time. You know, and then it causes them to get into relationships with people that generally aren't healed and aren't delivered.
9: Come on.
3: So they're going to come together and they're going to fight. They're going to trigger and they're going to be like, oh no, I got hurt again. And then they want to be loved. So then they go on to another relationship. And if that person's not healed and delivered, then they both trigger on each other again. And they're like, oh no, here we go again. So that's why it's important to take a time out, get yourself healed, get yourself delivered. Because when you go through that process, it takes a whole lot to cause you to trigger now because you got those wounds healed. So you won't be feeling those feelings or hearing. You know, that's another thing is you need to take the thoughts captive. You got to say, I silence the voice of the enemy every time you hear a negative thought that comes in.
9: Come on.
3: Because most people don't do that. So when I take a person through a session of healing and deliverance, I always end it, say, listen, you need to start practicing taking thoughts captive. Because if you do not do that, you'll hear a whole bunch of whispers from these demonic spirits, and they'll cause you to have fear and anxiety and anger and bitterness and jealousy and to try to get you to back into triggering again, because you'll be hearing things that aren't true. I'll say this. This is a true testimony from a guy from Houston. I was married to his wife 20 years, and she was ready for a divorce because he wouldn't trust her. He would call.
9: He was married to his wife, or you were married to his wife?
3: No. He was married to his wife.
9: Okay.
3: They were in Houston.
9: Okay.
3: And she started following my ministry, and okay, she knew exactly that he needed deliverance,
9: yes,
3: from this because he had some traits of the spirit of Jezebel.
9: Okay.
3: So ultimately, they came down. I was at a TV station doing a TV program at the time. And this is like, I don't know, 6 years ago, probably 7 years ago, something like that. And so they came down there, and I went to meet with her husband, and he was willing to meet, and she was about 25 feet away, and as I was talking to him, the Lord spoke to me and said that he had a wound sexually when he was a child. Ask him about it. So here I am, don't know him, just met him. I said, hey, did you ever have any sexual wounds when you were younger? And he looked back to make sure his wife wasn't looking, and he's like, yeah. When I was, because I, and Ed goes, I haven't told anybody this my entire life. And he was like 40 years old at this point. Never told anybody. He said, yeah. He goes, when I was 8 years old, my 15-year-old sister molested me. And I'm like, okay. Do you remember what thoughts came into your mind the very next day? He said, oh yeah. I remember like yesterday. The thoughts told me I could not trust women. And I'm like, what are you doing with your wife? I don't trust her. I'm like, see the correlation? You're hearing the same demons today that you heard as an 8-year-old. He's like, oh my gosh. So I'm like, you want to get delivered from that? He's like, yes. So I took him through right there. He just said, I choose to forgive my sister for molesting me, which caused me to feel, and he named off how he felt. I felt dirty. I felt violated. I felt shame. I felt guilt. I felt anger. And then he gave all those wounds to Jesus, asked Jesus to heal, which Jesus did. And then I commanded the demons to go that attached to his soul. He was delivered. And then what was crazy is I go on this TV program, and the Lord said, ask him if he'd be willing to come share his testimony. I'm like, what? I'm like, that just happened like 5 minutes ago. I'm like, I don't think he's ready for this, Lord.
9: Yeah.
3: And the Lord's like, you won't know if you don't ask him. And so I did. I said, would you be willing to come on? He said, yes. And both him and his wife came on. And then he shared. He said, oh, yeah, I used to be really jealous and controlling. I'm like, well, and his wife's like looking at him like, well, that just, you were up till like an hour ago.
9: Because that's what freedom does. Like,
3: that's what freedom.

0: break down what does it mean to have a soul wound? And then I want to get into kind of some of the spiritual things that you mentioned.
1: Yep. So our soul is our mind, will, and emotions. That's our soul. And I need to explain this is when we get hurt and we get wounded, demonic spirits will have rights to start tormenting us. And where do they torment us at? First place is our thoughts, our mind. So they essentially attach to our soul. That's where they attach to. And then they start giving us thoughts, reminding us of all the things that were bad, that so that we don't forgive, so they can still have rights to keep tormenting us forever and then get us to justify staying in sin. And then we become a Christian. So, okay. You know, in the Americanized version, they say to ask Jesus into your heart. You know, in the Bible, it says to repent.
0: Come on.
1: To change, you know. And so what happens is when we have, you know, the Holy Spirit come into our spirit, it's right there in our spirit.
0: Yes.
1: But as long as that person still has not forgiven everyone truly from their hearts, or repented for pride, or repented for unrepentant sin,
0: yes,
1: those demons will still torment them. That's why there are a percentage of Christians who can have the Holy Spirit yet still be tormented by demonic spirits. They don't leave. They won't leave until you remove their rights legally through largely forgiveness from your heart and repentance for pride and repentance for sin. Then you can command them to go.
0: Whoa.
1: So, you know, I was taught in the church that Christian can't have demons, or there's no way you can have the Holy Spirit and demons. Well, I've heard people that pray in the spirit can pray in tongues, and then they manifest behind closed doors demonically, or they get mad, they get angry, you know, they can yell, they can scream, they turn into a different person, a different alternate personality. And it's because they still have those hurts and wounds. You know, I've talked to thousands and thousands, and of course I've done sessions with thousands of people who have the Holy Spirit. They can pray in the spirit, but they're still, they know they're being tormented by these thoughts that are demonic, and they want to get delivered from that. They want to take those thoughts captive. And they oftentimes have sickness in their bodies because of that.
0: Oh my gosh.
1: You know, one of the big things too, besides the unforgiveness, is pride. So many people that have pride. And the Lord showed me this in the Bible, of course. Naaman had leprosy.
0: Mm-hmm.
1: Naaman wanted to be healed.
0: Yes.
1: So, like so many Christians, they don't want to be sick. They want to be healed.
0: Yes.
1: You know, and Jesus wants to heal.
0: Yes.
1: But if we have a legal right that we've given to the demons, then Jesus can't. He can't heal until we forgive, or we repent for our pride, or we renounce and basically turn from the sin, repent from the sin. So pride is a huge, huge blocker of people in their healings.
0: Oh my God.
1: You know, and allowing demons to come in and torment them. So Naaman, in his case, you know, he was told by Elisha had sent a messenger out to him, and he was told to go dip 7 times in the Jordan River.
0: Mm-hmm.
1: I've been to the Jordan River. I've been baptized there. It's dirty. They have rats there. To get baptized there, you gotta humble yourself. He was like, I'm above that. I'm not doing that. You know, at least send me to the Pharpar rivers or another river that he names, because those are clean.
0: Yes.
1: I'm not going to do that. And then he's arguing and saying, you know what? He walks away, but he's mad because he's prideful. And then he has a person that comes up and approaches him that reports to him. And then Naaman says to him, he's like, you know, at least he could have just, you know, said the word or taken his hand over my leprosy and waved it.
0: Mm.
1: So there's so many of us as Christians, we want to be healed in a way we want to be healed. We don't want to have to go through some work on our part. So many people, they want to be healed and delivered, but I'm sorry. You know, it's not just a one and done. Now, it can help tremendously, absolutely positively, but you need to come with a heart, a humble heart. And there's so many people that are prideful. And so that example is so true today, is people want to be healed from their pain and their hurts and their wounds. But have you looked in the mirror at yourself and you've said, Lord, humble the pride out of me, whatever it takes.
0: Come on.
1: So in his case, he had to go back to the dirty Jordan River dip not once, not twice.

0: twice, but seven times. Ooh. And then he was healed from the leprosy. And I'm like, so, you know, I think about so many people in the church that, you know, I was taught wrong. You know, again, I know the Lord took me into the churches, and then I traveled all around the United States and going to different churches, and I could hear these messages, and there's a percentage of them that were not the truth.
1: Come on.
0: You know, the people want to hear what they want to hear. They don't want to have to actually repent for their sin and change.
1: Come on.
0: But I'm like, I'm sorry, but that's like a salvation issue. If you want to keep justifying, I'm not saying that that we're sinless, but what the Lord told me, he said, sin should be rare in a true Christian's life because it has no appeal anymore. And so true.
1: Say that again.
0: So
1: sin
0: true.
1: Should be rare because
0: there's no appeal to it. You know, when I was healed and delivered, it's like, I remember, I was like, I did not want to look at pornography one time.
1: Come on.
0: I did not want to lust after a woman. I go, that had no hold on me anymore. Why? Because it would grieve the Holy Spirit in me. So if you're not convicted by the Holy Spirit,
1: come on,
0: for the sins that you're trying to justify staying in, largely because the demons keep giving you thoughts telling you, nobody's perfect. Only Jesus was perfect. Trying to get you to say, yeah, that's true, that's true. So they try to twist some of the scriptures to allowing you to keep staying in that sin. So it's one thing if, you know, I came to church when I was 17, 18, and I struggled with pornography.
1: Yes.
0: But if I'm still struggling with it now, and I'm, you know, 58 years old, that's not a good thing. You know, we need to have the Holy Spirit convict us.
1: Oh my gosh.
0: You know, and so here's the Holy Spirit trying. In fact, I mean, Derek Prince talked about this. Derek Prince, you know, was one of the premier deliverance ministers. Yes. Back in the 70s, yes. 60s, 70s, 80s. And he said, we need the Holy Spirit. And he gave the example of this. He said, if you are a college student,
1: come on,
0: and you go take a class and the professor comes up and says, I'm going to give you the test without teaching you, do you expect to pass it? No, you've never been taught. He said, so that's why you need the Holy Spirit in order to help you get delivered from the demonic spirits.
1: Come on.
0: That is so true.
1: Come on.
0: You know, because when you hear the Holy Spirit, Holy Spirit's trying to tell you, hey, listen, you need to forgive everybody from your heart. Read Matthew chapter 18, verses 21 through 35.
1: Mm.
0: Read that. And then when you read it, the Holy Spirit will show you, oh, it says, I'll be turned over to the tormentors if I don't forgive from my heart and be imprisoned. And that's symbolic of demons. Well, that makes sense. You know, a lot of times people that may have the Holy Spirit, but may also be hearing a lot of demonic stuff.
1: Yes.
0: You know, that'll cause them to behave in ways where they're mean and they're selfish.
1: Well,
0: you know, when you get healed and delivered, you're not that way anymore. You're loving, you're kind, you're gentle. You have the fruit of the Spirit. So the Lord showed me is when you're healed and you're delivered, you say goodbye to that struggles with the flesh stuff. No more. Doesn't have a desire for it anymore. Who wants to do that? Who wants to be selfish? Who wants to have wrath? Who wants to be angry? But there's so many Christians that say, well, that's just the way I am. That's just the way I am.
1: And I'm going to attest to that because I feel like Holy Spirit is going to do a progressive work. Sanctification is a progressive.

0: And so
1: I give the example of, you know, there was a when I tried to take this gym membership, I got the cheap membership, uh-huh. and the coach was, he would yell instructions every now and then. But the people that paid for the high $800 membership, the bodybuilders, yep. he would be on them. No, do this again. Do it again.
2: Yeah.
1: I'm like,
2: yeah.
1: well, first of all, I don't want that. I don't want it to be that tough. But uh-huh. that aggressive, intense kind of, it feels like, oh my God, like, Lord, you won't, I can't watch this. I can't listen to this. I can't yeah. go here. I can't do yeah. this. He's on you, perfecting you progressively.
0: Yes.
1: So
0: yes.
1: the year, this year or last, this year, I'm going to look different next year yes. because that progressive voice is going to continue to say, hey, yes. better. You yep. could do yep. better. There's a little anger here. There's still more here. You can grow here. And this, yes. and it doesn't stop as he perfects you.
0: Yes.
1: Yeah.
0: Because you don't want to grieve the Holy Spirit. See, and that's why when we are, you know, doing things we shouldn't be doing, the Holy Spirit has to back up because it can't even put itself around what you're doing if it's, you know, sinful and toxic and so forth. Now, I'll say this, what you just talked about there, the Lord got a hold of me about 3 years ago. So when I grew up on the farm in Indiana, we would eat meat and potatoes and normally we would have dessert.
1: Okay.
0: And I like my dessert.
1: Come on. Come on.
0: And I go with my mom to the grocery store and get to pick out some donuts.
1: Yes. Yes.
0: And so what happened is throughout the next, you know, many years of my life, I would still have a craving for sugar, like cookies yes. and stuff. And a lot of times people struggle with eating food that's not healthy for them.
1: Talk. That's another story.
0: So oftentimes they're like, well, I don't do that sin. I don't yeah. do that sin. But then there's some gluttony going on. And people don't want to hear that. No, they don't want to hear that at all. In fact, the demonic spirit behind gluttony is called Beelzebub. And it's a god from the Philistines. And you can search it and find it. Lord of the flies. Yes. Sometimes flies come to the food. So anyways, the Lord got my attention and said, I don't want you eating sugar anymore. It's not healthy for you. I'm like, but I like sugar.
1: What does it got to do with us?
0: I'm like, what does that have to do with anything spiritual, Lord? He said, because he goes, you know, that can cause you to have a lot of damage in your body. Because guess what? You are not walking in self-control.
1: Oh my God.
0: And that's a fruit of the spirit. I'm like, ah, I go, but I like it. I like my cookies. I like my, and I'm like, I cut back from drinking the soda pops and, I was drinking lemonade. And the Lord's like, hello, and sweet tea. Like, you know how much sugar's in sweet tea? I'm like, but it tastes so good. So I had to, start practicing self-control and, you know, a lot of, but, you know, most people, they're not going to receive that.
1: Nope.
0: If they're opened to the enemy in all these other areas, the Lord's like, hey, you need to work on, you know, forgiveness first, you know? And I'll say this is, I've helped thousands of people taking them through these sessions. And the Lord specifically spoke to me about, these are called soul wounds. When we get hurt, we get wounded. You asked me about the soul wounds. And our souls, our mind, our will, and our emotion. And we've all been hurt. We've all got soul wounds. Everyone. Not one person on this earth has not been hurt and wounded by someone.
1: Okay.
0: And so when you're growing up, you tend to get hurt and wounded by those you're around the most,
1: yes, sir.
0: Which are your father and mother,
1: yes.
0: because they're not healed of their hurts yes. and their wounds.
1: Yes.
0: So they're getting struggles with these demonic spirits. And again, a percentage of them can be regular churchgoers. They could be the Pharisees. You know, they could be prideful
1: yes.
0: and then they're just pointing out everything and judging you, you know, in an unrighteous way. And then that hurts you and that wounds you. So soul wound, you know, it can be physical abuse, sexual abuse,
1: yes.
0: of course,
1: yes.
0: but more often than not, it's going to be emotional. So if you have a father that did not validate you,
1: ooh.
0: If you had a father that rejected you, if you had a mother that controlled you and you couldn't make your own decisions, you had to do everything that she said. And so many people have been hurt and wounded. Rejection's one of the biggest emotions that people get hurt by. They feel rejected. They feel not good enough. Those are like the top two that I've seen. And it resonates with so many people. I mean, everybody take through a session, you know, well, I felt rejected. I felt not good enough. I felt unworthy. I felt unheard, unvalued. Or the father, you know, they told them that they were fat. They were ugly. You know, and there's the self-fulfilling prophecy. They start to actually either overeat or they do things to make themselves say, well, you think I'm ugly? I'm going to really make myself that then. I'll validate that. You know, it's horrible. It's a curse.
1: Let me jump in and say something on this note. God had to reveal to me, and I share this all the time, but you made it so much more explicit now. I used to think that I had such an issue with the pornography and the masturbation until I realized that it was literally chained to the soul wound.
0: Yeah. Yeah.
1: And so oftentimes we like to get into behavior modification.
0: Right.
1: And there'll be times that I would stop. Or when I find myself going into it, literally, I always give this example. I hate lima beans, so I don't buy lima beans. Yeah. But I hate pornography. Yeah. But I find myself going to it, hating it, watching it, hating it, and hating myself after it. I'm like, God, this don't make no sense. I don't eat lima beans. I hate lima beans, so I don't buy them. Yeah. How am I indulging in something that I swear that I hate?
0: Yep.
1: And so I realized that I was so busy trying to modify the behavior or muffle the sin and not paying attention to the real soul wound that was associated.
0: Yeah.
1: Those feelings, those emotions, those states of not being accomplished or feeling rejected or feeling lonely, whatever those things are.
0: Yes.
1: I didn't realize they were tied together.
0: Yes. Yeah. So what happens is we get hurt, we get wounded when we're a kid.
1: Okay.
0: We got all these hurts, we got all these wounds, and there's demons that attach to our soul because of that. When it comes to pornography, you know, we were innocent at one point until we were exposed to that. You know, and when we're exposed to that, then there's lust demon that attaches to our soul. So that lustful demon will keep giving you a lot of thoughts to try to remind you, oh, you should look at this. Don't you remember that naked person, this naked? Oh, yeah. And then you'll start to have the feelings of, oh boy, if I end up masturbating, I'm going to feel that high again. That's why it's so addictive, just like cocaine, is because there's a high attached to it. So to get healed and to get delivered is important because you can't behaviorally modify and change as long as those demonic spirits still have legal rights to your soul, because they'll keep reminding you all day long over and over again. You might be good for 3 days, 4 days or 5 days, maybe a week.
1: Yeah.
0: You know, but then all of a sudden you start getting these thoughts coming in and you don't take them captive and you get these images coming in. And then you oftentimes can be triggered because you feel alone.
1: Yes.
0: You feel rejected.
1: Yes.
0: So it's like, well, then I'm not going to feel alone, rejected. I'm going to do this. I'm going to feel good for a few seconds and then it's gone. And then you feel so guilty and you feel like, oh, and you hate yourself. And then the enemy blames you and says, look how bad and dirty that you are. You're like, oh, yes, I'm horrible. I'm scum. And they're like, yes, you are. So they tempt you. Once you do it, then they blame you, shame you. And so to get those wounds healed is critical to being delivered from all of these behaviors. So, and how the Lord's had me do this is, let's say it's your father that hurts you. You know, most people are going to have hurts, wounds from their father. And so I'll ask the person when I'm taking them through a session, do you know how your dad got hurt and wounded? Because a lot of them don't. More of them know about how their mom got hurt because she talks about it, but the dads tend not to. So they're like, I don't know. He was just horrible to me. He was mean. He was judgmental. He was awful. And then I'm like, what would you like to know? Because if you can see what God knows, guess what? You can forgive. It softens your heart.
1: Oh my God.
0: So you can truly forgive from your heart. So then what I do is have them close their eyes and I just say, okay, I ask Jesus for you to come and to show them or speak to them about their dad. Let them see their dad from your perspective. And it takes like 30 seconds and the Lord reveals to them or speaks to them. And they're like, afterwards, I'm like, okay, what'd you hear? What'd you see? And the Lord's like, well, or the person's like, the Lord showed me. My dad was hurt by his dad. And I'm like, and do you ever sense that? Did you ever sense that? He goes, yeah. He goes, he never really wanted to be around his dad. They weren't affectionate or anything, never hugged. You know, I'm like, okay, well, then that makes sense. He got hurt and wounded by his dad. And now he hurt and wounded you. Hurting people hurt people. Mm-hmm. It's because they have demonic strongholds they're not delivered from. And they can go to church all they want. But if they've never got those wounds healed, those demons will keep tormenting them and they'll keep behaving in ways that are not the way they should. So then to get healed, what the Lord showed me to do is just to say this. Have them close their eyes and then say, Heavenly Father, I choose to forgive my father for causing me to feel And then they name off all those emotions.
1: Ooh.
0: And I'll say, how'd your dad, how'd he cause you to feel? I felt rejected. I felt bitter. I felt angry. I felt not good enough. I felt unvalued. I felt unheard. I felt like a burden. I was a burden. He never wanted me, you know? And so then after they've named them off, then I say, okay, now say, I give all those wounds to you, Jesus, and I ask you to heal me now. And then they do that. They give it to Jesus. Jesus comes and he heals them. And then all I do as a deliverance minister is say, I command every demonic spirit that attached to your soul from your father to now be gone in Jesus' name. Any damage that was done, I command that it be repaired in Jesus' name. Amen. They take a couple of deep breaths. Sometimes they yawn and they feel lighter is normally what they comment. Wow, I feel lighter or I feel better. I'm like, good. Let's go on to the next wound. Go on to their mother. And we go through all these wounds. Typically, it takes about 30 minutes for the average person. You know, the average person I'd take through a session is probably 50 years old. So if they're a kid, if they're younger, then it's much faster.
1: Yes.
0: Because they'll have less time to be hurt and wounded.
1: Yes.
0: You know, they haven't been married yet.
1: Oh, my God. Well, let me ask you this. Because you're leading in deliverance. I used to feel like with deliverance, it was more of a power kind of thing, like I'm so anointed I can cause these demons to leave. But why, the way you're explaining it, is it's about that legal right.
0: Yeah. I mean, is there anointing on me? Sure. But I never, you know, I don't need to mention it, you know. I mean, in fact, before I even started doing this, the Lord said, Nelson, he goes, you need to walk in humility and purity.
1: Ooh,
0: because he said those are the two things that the enemy will try to come against you with. Got to walk in sexual purity and you got to walk in humility.
1: Oh my gosh.
0: This is not about you. He goes, and so I've never, I guess, viewed myself as, oh, you're, you know, that's why I'm like, I don't like titles.
1: Mm-hmm. Right.
0: People ask me, what's your title? I'm a kid from a cornfield. That's my title. So, but it's true to walk in the minute, because really what it is, and I tell people, I can't get anyone delivered that doesn't want to.
1: Talk.
0: If person does not want to be healed and delivered, I can't override their free will. No more than Jesus couldn't override the free will of the Pharisees. He couldn't just go on there and say, I'm going to command all y'all demons to be gone. You know, he couldn't, because they had a free will. That's the key. And that's why when I'm taking a person through this, they have to forgive from their hearts. It's up to them. You know, and I explain that to them. I'm like, I can't get you delivered. If a person's got a strong Jezebel spirit, it's very hard for them. You know, they'd be considered a narcissist, and most people say there's no hope for them. Well, we've seen thousands of narcissists that have been healed and then delivered and changed and then very loving. You know, I remember one testimony from a couple that the husband didn't want anything to do with my ministry. The wife found it. She loved it. She went through, got herself healed and delivered. He refused to. So she divorced him. Well, then he started watching on his own. And then after several months, he even drove all the way from Iowa to Chicago. He ended up getting delivered. And he said, how I knew I was delivered was I was no longer selfish. I wanted to see what I could do for other people.
1: Oh my gosh.
0: To help them. And I'm like, yeah, same here. I go, yeah. I remember when I was delivered. I go, it was no longer about, I want to be a millionaire. I want to see having people do things for me. It's like, I want to do things for you.
1: Oh.
0: And so he got delivered. They got remarried. And now they've been happily married for, I don't know, 3 years now.
1: You're giving me so much hope when I'm hearing this. But when you're talking about the legal right and not wanting to be delivered, it makes me feel like, man, God honors agreement. Mm-hmm. God, the same way God honors covenant. And I guess covenant and agreement kind of move hand in hand. So spiritually, the principle spiritually is like, man, agreements are honored. If I say I want a demon, then you can't cast it out of me.
0: Right.
1: If I say I want this,
0: yep,
1: then you, if I don't want to let this go, then literally I'm rejecting you because I'm in agreement with that.
0: So I'm going to share this. The Holy Spirit just brought this up. There's a lady lived in Las Vegas, and she was in a mental facility. She had schizophrenia.
1: Okay.
0: And she wanted to be healed and delivered. So while she was in there, I was able to talk to her on the phone. And we were getting the wounds healed from her past. And one of the wounds was from her father. And when it came to the demonic spirits, Legion, which we know Jesus cast out Legion.
1: Yes.
0: Legion was like the number one demon, which has about 6,000 demons that report to it. If you do the research, they called a foot soldier from Rome, if there were 6,000 of them, they called them a legion because they were many. Mm. Of course, when the demon spoke from the man of Gadarenes, he said, we're a legion because we're many. And then they cast, you know, Jesus cast them into the pigs.
1: Yes.
0: 2,000 pigs had drowned themselves into the Sea of Galilee.
1: Yes.
0: And you do the math, 6,000 demons divided by 2,000 pigs, it's three demons per pig.
1: Yeah.
0: To drive them to their death. Suicidal thoughts is largely legion that is causing the person to hear all those thoughts. So anyways, here she is. And legion, I commanded legion to tell her, you know, what's your legal right to stay? And it told her she made an idol of listening to country music songs. She made an idol. She loved her country music. Then I asked her, I was like, is that true? And she said, yeah. I said, well, then I'm

0: height that it has because of that. You made an idol of it. And so she thought about it for about 30 seconds and she said, okay, I don't want to listen to country music anymore. I'm going to repent. And so she chose to repent. She said, I repent for listening to country music and making it an idol in Jesus' name. And then Legion commanded it, do you have any other rights to stay? It said, no. So I said, okay, I command all 6,000 demons report to you, be gone in Jesus' name. Amen. And you know, and any damage that you cause, command that to be repaired in Jesus' name. Well, then I ended up, my wife and I went out to Las Vegas and met her and her dad. And she was in her right mind.
1: Oh my God.
0: Very sweet lady.
1: No.
0: Or girl. She's probably like, I think 22, 23 years old. And she had restored her relationship with her father. He was there too at the meeting. So they hugged. It was just wonderful. I'm like, yes. Thank you, Lord.
1: That is insane to me.
0: I know. I mean, because some of the things that we have as an idol, you know, it could be food. We make an idol of food because we want to eat because it's a comfort food. And it all goes back to being hurt and wounded when we were a kid.
1: Ooh.
0: I hear this or I see it all the time is where you've got, say a girl gets molested or raped when she's little, you know, then there's going to be demonic spirits that are going to attack her. She's going to be angry. She's going to be, you know, most of the time it's hard for them to forgive. And then that could take over. Well, I've seen a percentage of those where, you know, if they were physically attractive during that time, they're oftentimes there are a lot of men that have lust that will be drawn to them because of the lustful spirit in them attaching to the demonic spirit that was on her.
1: Oh my.
0: And she's just
1: gosh.
0: Like, so what does she do is as she gets older, she's like, well, gee, if I eat a lot, I'll gain weight. And then those men won't lust after
1: self-sabotage.
0: Yeah, sabotage.
1: Change the way they dress. Sometimes they go for the opposite sex and change into masculine clothes.
0: Yes, yes, yes.
1: You know what you just said? You know how many people I've had come to this podcast and share what, oh my gosh, what you just said was, something happened to them when they were younger, mm-hmm. and something attaches itself to them. That was one guest called it a scent in the spirit, mm-hmm. that those that have that type of spirit are attracted to them. And they start to say, there's something about me that's making this happen.
0: Yes.
1: The enemy accuses them and makes them feel like, oh, it's your fault.
0: Yes.
1: And then later on, the enemy comes to water seeds. And it's like, it's not coincidences. These people are starting to come and with the same spirit.
0: Yes.
1: The same people are being attracted to them. And they so much so begin to start cursing themselves and believing that they're the problem.
0: Yeah, absolutely. And in fact, the Lord spoke to me about this. And this is kind of what I see. Is about 85% of relationships in marriages and dating relationships are between one person who has the spirit of Jezebel and the other person who has the spirit of Ahab. And you read the characteristics, Jezebel are going to be controlling, manipulative, demanding, you know, prideful, arrogant, sexually impure, threatening, intimidating. They're going to marry a person that is an Ahab. Ahabs tend to be more wanting people to like them, you know, look the other way instead of confronting. And there's a benefit they get from having a Jezebel as a spouse. Jezebel can be on a woman or a man. Ahab can be on a man or a woman.
1: Mm.
0: But and you see in the Bible where Ahab wanted Naboth's vineyard and Naboth said, no, not going to give it to you.
1: Mm.
0: So he goes back and pouts about it. And then Jezebel sees him not eating and laying in the bed and why, what's wrong? Well, I couldn't get Naboth's vineyard. He wouldn't sell it to me. She's like, ah, oh, you're the king. Well, then I'll do it for you. Oh, you will? Oh, you're the best, Jezzy. And so then she comes up with a plan, or rather her demons.
1: Yes.
0: Demons will give a lot of thoughts and plots and plans in a person's mind.
1: Ooh.
0: They're very good at giving them all this stuff to do to try to hurt people or take advantage of them.
1: Mm.
0: So, of course, she invites him to a banquet, Naboth, and then they have two scoundrels, or you can call them flying monkeys today for narcissists, that lie and say, oh, you blasphemed God. You're coming against the king. And then they took him outside and stoned him and killed him. And then Ahab got what he wanted. So that's why a lot of times Ahabs will draw to the Jezebels, is they'll be more scary, intimidating, demanding, but they can also turn on the Ahab and be very controlling, manipulative.
1: Oh my God.
0: You know, and then that's what ruins the marriage, is a person that's not healed of those wounds. And they're hearing all these demonic spirits all day long. thinking that they're justified. And then they never can look in the mirror because the demons don't want them to be honest and saying, well, you need to look in the mirror at the log in your eye. No, they're looking out the window and blaming everything on the spouse. That is the victim, the true victim. And the Jezebels will see in themselves as a victim and say, oh, I've been hurt and wounded so much. Well, they were when they were kids, but then they turn into the abuser along the road. Oh, so,
1: man,
0: I mean, this describes 85% of marriages. So if we get people healed and delivered, guess what? No more fighting, no more striving, no more arguing. They actually listen and obey to the Lord, and then they can submit to one another like the Bible talks about. So many misogynistic men
1: talk,
0: want their women to simply bow down to them. And I'm like, don't you dare. I go, if he's not submitted to God, you are not to submit to him. Look what happened to Ananias and Sapphira, Acts chapter 5, verse 1 through 11. Sapphira listened to her husband, submitted to him, and then he caused her to lie about how much money they got for their property. Lie. He lied to Peter first, then he ended up lying to the Holy Spirit ultimately, and he died. And then 3 hours later, she comes in and goes along with it. She submitted. Okay, well, and she could have. She had time. She could have said, no.
1: Yes.
0: He lied. My husband caused me to lie, but she went along with it.
1: Mm.
0: Oh. And it cost her her life. She died.
1: Mm.
0: So, there's so much stuff that we end up hearing from the standard churches.
1: Oh my God.
0: That are not right. And once I started seeing all this and being exposed to all this, and then, you know, it's just like, oh Lord, the church is a mess.
1: And talk to me about, I saw this on your page. You talked about soulish prayers.
0: Mm-hmm.
1: I've never heard that before.
0: Yeah, soulish prayer is kind of like witchcraft. You're trying to make a person do what you want. And in a really true form, it is witchcraft. So you're praying a prayer, like it could be a person that you want to have them marry you. So you might be praying a prayer that will cause them to find you desirable. And you keep praying that, Lord, just cause them to want me. And, you know, and that's manipulation. That's trying to, it should be free will.
1: Yes.
0: If the person's interested or not, you know. Other things you could see with people in the church where they want to be, like people that have the Jezebel spirit want to control other people. They want to lead other people.
1: Yes.
0: They want to be up on the stage. They're very prideful. So they could be praying, oh, Lord, please just, I just pray that the pastor will see my gifts. And that he'll use me. So I just pray in the, you know, in the name of Jesus that he will promote me. So I'll be in charge of the deliverance ministry, or I'll be in charge of the worship ministry. You know, so they'll be praying manipulative prayers.
1: Ooh.
0: And that's witchcraft. You know, witchcraft is basically trying to control another person to make them do what you want, not what God wants.
1: Well, Jesus even said, thy kingdom come, thy will be done on earth as it is in heaven.
0: Yes.
1: We're not manipulating and imposing our will into people's lives. So I've never looked at it like that.
0: Yeah. Yeah. And there's a lot of people, they'll be praying and that's what they're doing. You know, when we're healed and delivered, then you just pray, Lord, whatever your will is, whatever your perfect will is, you know, for my life and for theirs.
1: Make them love me. A lot of people get into witchcraft because they're just trying to get somebody to love them.
0: Yes, because they've been hurt and they've been wounded. And then they start learning that there's some power that they can tap into that is actually deep, dark, and it's witchcraft. You know, I knew of a lady that the Lord had connected me to, and she ended up giving me this ring, and it was in my car. And I was driving around the United States, and I had pain in my sciatic for 6 months. And I kept praying for it. And I've been seeing healings in my body, you know, throughout my life. Sometimes, you know, they were progressive, more oftentimes progressive than they were instant. But with that, it was horrible. I was like, why am I got this for 6 months? And I'm like, this is crazy. It's so painful. I've never had a sciatic pain before. So I have a new appreciation for people that have that.
1: Yes.
0: It's like a rubber band that's been tied tight and you can't even get comfortable trying to sleep,
1: ooh,
0: let alone trying to stand on it. And so the Lord gave me a dream, finally, after 6 months of enduring it. And in the dream, he revealed to me that the ring she gave me was cursed. And because I kept it, that made a contract, spiritual contract with her, where she could curse me. And I'm like, are you kidding me? So I threw it away. And over the next couple of hours, the pain left and never came back again.
1: You're kidding me.
0: And I'm like, Lord, why didn't you show me this? Like 6 months ago, I was in so much pain. He's like, well, because you're going to be teaching on this. You're going to be teaching on witchcraft. And experience is always the best teacher, even though it can be the most painful. you will not soon forget this. If it was just a couple of days, you would have forgotten it. But because it was 6 months, you will not forget it. And you can teach and warn other people, because there's a lot of clueless Christians that are in the church that these witches are duping. And people talk about, well, a curse without a cause. I'm like, well, there's a lot of causes that you have that give rights to these demons, and you have no clue.
1: Oh,
0: because the church is not teaching this.
1: First of all, you said some stuff right now. First of all, that's going to set somebody free, because the whisper of why me is in a lot of our prayers. And so what you just shared, you said, God, why didn't you reveal it sooner? He said, because I need you to help people.
0: Yes.
1: And so when you were sharing earlier about those people that have been victimized by abuse or mistreated, mm-hmm. and you said how demons then take advantage of those very people, it almost feels like, well, God, that's not fair. Mm-hmm. Something yeah. happened to me.
0: Yes.
1: I didn't invite this. I didn't right. ask for it. Now I'm suffering.
0: Yes.
1: I'm being tormented for something that I did not do. Could you help someone navigate those thoughts?
0: Yeah. I've asked that to the Lord. I'm like, Lord, it doesn't seem fair. I go, because we're kids, we're innocent. And then we get hurt and wounded, or we get molested, and then we get demons on top of all that.
1: Come on.
0: And he said, that's how he set up this world, is free will. And he said, I don't like it when there's people getting hurt and wounded. Absolutely, I don't like that. But he says, I cannot override everybody and protect everybody from those who have been hurt and wounded. He said, if the church was doing their job, they would be teaching this. You know, it takes, you know, I think in my case, it takes a guy from Indiana who never wanted to be in ministry, who's a business guy, has to go through stuff in order to learn this, and then be launched largely outside of some of these churches, because the churches don't want people to get healed and delivered. They'll say they do, but of course you can imagine that the leaders have stuff. They don't want to be exposed for that. So, but that's exactly what happens, is we get hurt, we get wounded. And if the church was teaching this, they would teach about forgiveness and how that breaks the rights of a lot of demonic spirits, when we choose to forgive from our hearts, Matthew chapter 18, verses 21 to 35. And then pride. You know, God hates pride. Proverbs 6, 16 through 19, there's six things the Lord hates, seven that are abomination. First thing's arrogant or a proud look.
1: Yes.
0: Pride. Pride got Lucifer kicked out of heaven. So there's a lot of people, you know, Job 41, verse 34, Leviathan spirit, pride. The king over all the children of pride. So this is a good teaching too, is when we get hurt, we get wounded as children. That's when Leviathan starts to speak to us, starts to attach to us, starts to tell us that, hey, you know what? You're getting hurt and wounded by your father, by your mother. You know, you can't trust them. You're like, yeah, yeah, makes sense. Well, I'll protect you though. Just listen to me. Let me protect you.
1: Okay. I'll protect you.
0: All right. Yeah. So we get duped by these thoughts that are demonic, and then it will cause us to have our pride puffed up. And then it'll say, you know what? If people just listen to you, it's everybody else's fault, not yours. You're good. All your decisions are good. You're like, yeah, yeah, yeah. And so when I started helping people get where they would repent for their pride, humble themselves, they would need to forgive people too that hurt them from their hearts. But what I noticed is Leviathan, when you read about it, it's similar to like an alligator. It says the rows of scales are its pride, has lots of teeth. So it's like a marine spirit, a demonic water spirit. But when I started getting people set freed from that and delivered, I noticed that it would unwrap from their back and their neck and their spine, that most people would have back pain, neck pain.
1: Well, headaches. Let me look out my neck right now.
0: Yeah, they'd have back pain, neck pain, headaches. They'd have insomnia, couldn't sleep well at night because it would steal their dreams. They'd have confusion in their minds.
1: Jeez.
0: You know, they'll think someone that's speaking to them is saying something that they never said. Like, case in point, there was a couple in Indiana married that the wife told the husband, I'm going to go into town and get some groceries. I'll see you in a while. He thought she said, I'm going into town to the bar. You know, I'll see you whenever. And she's like, what? And he's like, he swore that that's what she said. He's like, she's like, no, I didn't. Well, that's what Leviathan told him in his mind. So he heard something that was never spoken. So it causes lots of confusion and lots of arguments in marriages. lots of arguments. And then it also causes you to misremember things, sometimes conveniently. So if you said and did some things that were bad, you'll leave that out when you remember it. Well, I never said that. I never did that. And if you try to read the Bible or Christian books, it'll put you to sleep. So,
2: oh, talk loud. Talk loud.
0: So, and it will. So when we get people delivered from that, again, you know, make sure that they have repented for their pride is like the number one reason why. And we command Leviathan to go. Then I command healing to take place in their body. And oftentimes their spines will be aligned perfectly. They'll feel it go pop, pop, pop, pop, pop. Because I used to have scoliosis. I used to have headaches all the time. I haven't had a headache since I was delivered in 2008.
2: No way.
0: 17 years. No headaches, not taking Tylenol, ibuprofen, nothing.
2: Yo, y'all nothing. Listening to this? It's
0: amazing. So anyway.
2: Can you tell me what it, well, if someone had the Leviathan spirit, what would, how would they know? Like, apart from maybe some of the physical things, because I'm hearing that there's neck, insomnia, and things like that, but how do they speak and what do they say? How do they think?
0: Yeah, normally they'll think that everything that they say and do is right. They won't listen to somebody else, like their spouse especially. You know, the spouse might be saying, hey, listen, you know, you made a mistake here or there. They're like, nope, nope, nope, I didn't do that. I didn't say that. Oftentimes it goes back to their childhood, because if they made a mistake, their parent would say something over and over to them to berate them.
2: Oh my God.
0: So, gosh. Man, I can't make a mistake, you know, so as they become an adult, and then the demons keep telling them that you're right, everything that you said and did is right. Everybody else that comes against you, they're wrong. It's them that's the problem. And you're like, yeah, yeah. So that's a lot. And then a lot of it is they'll hear people say things that never said. So it will cause a lot of confusion. And when they try to remember sequences of events, they will either conveniently leave out stuff that they did that was bad, or they'll just confuse things a lot. But they'll have oftentimes back pain, neck pain, headaches, insomnia, and they fall asleep and they try to read the Bible or Christian books, and or they're in the church and they're trying to listen, you know, puts them to sleep. And I know one guy, true story, it was a great testimony where this husband and wife, she had had some stuff that happened to her as a teenager. And so that impacted her. She got married to her high school sweetheart, and then they fought and strove and argued, and then she divorced him. Mm. Well, then she got remarried to him later, and then she was getting ready to divorce him again. And then she came to one of my meetings that was in Indiana, and she said, when I was speaking, the Lord slowed everything down for her in her mind so she could hear what I was saying. And as I was saying that to her, she knew, that's what I've got. I have Leviathan. I have Jezebel.
2: Ooh.
0: Oh, and so she repented and she got delivered when she went back home. And I've interviewed them on my YouTube channel. I'm like, how did you know that she was delivered? He goes, she actually took responsibility and said she was sorry for things. She never did that before.
2: So that's a trait.
0: Yeah, yeah, yeah. They, you know, people won't ever normally. They just won't. You know, or if they do, they make it so it sounds like it's really somebody else's fault, but I'll own a little bit of it or whatever. But
2: never fully, humility, yeah. Repentant and yeah. Sorry for what they've
0: done. Yeah. So anyway, it changed their lives and it helped their children too. Because you can imagine if you're a child, well, yeah, I forgot, Holy Spirit just reminded me of this. This is crazy. So she would go for times without speaking to her husband. Silent treatment. She would go oftentimes, you know, a week. Week's that's a long time. Week's a long time. But she told me the longest she ever went, and they had children in the home. And I still can't believe it. A year and a half.
2: That's not, I don't think it's possible.
0: That's what I'd like. How can that be? She's like, yes, it was. I did it. She goes, because the demons kept telling her that you had to win, basically, that your husband's out there trying to plot and you have to go 2 or 3 steps ahead of him. So she didn't trust him. Because the demons lied to her and said it was all his fault. And so she said when she got delivered, it's like it changed the whole atmosphere in their home, and their kids all improved. Like their grades improved. They had more peace.
2: What would you say to someone? Because even for me, some of the things that I've kind of said, okay, that's an emotional response to this and an emotional response to that. It sounds like there seems to be a heavy, heavy weight in recognizing that there are spiritual implications to this. What would you say if someone says you're over-spiritualizing a lot of this stuff?
0: I'd say I've seen thousands and thousands. I've had thousands and thousands of testimonies from people online saying my life was changed because I got healed of my wounds. I forgave, I repented, and I got delivered. Because this is what happens. This is the truth. When a person's not healed of their wounds and delivered, they're going to trigger. They're going to be hearing all these thoughts in their mind, and they're going to have these emotions that are going to feel very real to them because they're not healed. So they're going to overreact to things. And so, and they can't behaviorally change.
1: Wow.
0: You can't behaviorally kick out a demonic spirit that's got a right to stay.
1: So what do you think about therapy? Because it sounds like the complete version of therapy.
0: Yeah, it is. I've had people that are psychologists, psychiatrists. I've taken medical doctors through sessions.
1: No.
0: Mm-hmm. One guy from San Diego is a medical doctor. And therapists are learning this now. We're teaching them, and counselors and pastors. Because this is really the most effective way to get a person healed and delivered. Because there's some that do inner healing, which is fine. But if you don't deal with commanding the demons to go, the demons are going to still be there, and they're going to keep tormenting the person. So just because they forgive everybody, you know, the demons have not been kicked out yet. They're going to stay there, and they're not going to leave. They don't want to go. And if you command the demons to go without getting the wounds healed, then they're going to still feel and trigger from unforgiveness that they've not forgiven people that hurt them. And then that'll give the rights to the demons to come back.
1: Oh, my gosh.
0: So... And again, I've been to counselors that don't get this. And all they do is talk about, okay, how the person hurt you or wound you. Some of them will talk about forgiveness,
1: yes.
0: but like none of them deal with the demonic stuff, commanding them to go. So it's kind of a Band-Aid approach that does not completely remove the rights of the demons and then change the person from the inside.
1: Ooh.
0: You know, if you don't deal with getting the wounds healed, forgiving, repenting, getting delivered of the demons, then that's why the church largely is still a mess. And of course, those outside the church.
1: Wow.
0: It's sad, you know? So.
1: Man, you're blowing my mind. I know I kind of giving you a lot of questions. I got a couple more, in relation to, the anointing. You talked a little bit about, when you're anointed, then it seems like the attacks are increased. It seems like you become a target. How does someone know? This is my question for you. How do I know if I'm anointed, if I'm chosen, or if I'm oppressed? What's the difference?
0: Well, you can be both. Absolutely. Absolutely.
1: Oh,
0: you know,
1: my God.
0: And I'll say this is a lot of times people think that, he's talking about being possessed. I'm like, nope. Never once did I say possessed. I'll say oppressed.
1: What's the difference?
0: The big difference is with oppression, which is the majority of everybody that's out there in the world, you know, then you can still get healed and you can still get delivered. With the possession, you know, it makes it much, much, much harder to get a person set free and delivered. You know, because they've kind of given themselves over to those demonic spirits. And I've seen a lot of people that end up sadly getting dementia and they're not in the right mind anymore. And the Lord spoke to me about that. And he said, you know, the majority of them have been hearing these demonic spirits throughout their life. And then sadly, they have legal rights. They're kind of given over to them at the end. I've not seen anybody been delivered from dementia. Now they might have been somewhere, but I've not seen it because you can't really get through to the person at that point, sadly. But yeah, most all of us are oppressed. Oppressed just means that you're having some interference from the demonic spirits, getting some thoughts from the enemy that's causing you to not be at peace and so forth. You know, because again, if you're hearing, you know, demonic spirits and they're telling you that, you know, blaming you, shaming you, tempting you, all these things, and then you end up giving over to it, then, you know, you're being oppressed. And most church leaders are going to be oppressed themselves until they have forgiven everyone from their hearts, repented for their pride, you know, and repented for the sin, and then seen the changeover from the struggles with the flesh to walking in the fruit of the Spirit. You know, Matthew chapter 7, verses 21 through 23. Lord, Lord, look at all I've done. I've cast out demons, prophesied, done many wonders in your name. Lord says, depart from me, you who practice lawlessness, which means sin. So if you're regularly practicing sin, that means you're getting pretty good at justifying it.
1: Ooh.
0: You know, Galatians 5, 16 through 26 talks about all this fruit of the flesh. And it says, those who regularly practice those things will not inherit the kingdom of God. Because you're justifying it, you know. And again, people I've seen going through these sessions and been healed and delivered, they see the flesh goes away. They don't have the desire for that anymore. So how do you know when you're anointed, you know, like I remember when I first started attending some of these Christian conferences, I never had a word of knowledge over me, never heard from the Lord.
1: No way.
0: Could pray in the spirit, but it wasn't until I was 41 that I attended. It was a Morris Cirillo. Have you ever heard of Cirillo?
1: Yeah. Because
0: I never heard of the guy.
1: Oh, okay.
0: Very interesting voice.
1: Yeah.
0: When he talked, short little guy that was from New Jersey and... anyway, amazing anointing on him. And I remember he talked about that. He goes, everybody wants my anointing, but few of you want to pay the cost it takes. Yeah. And when I heard that, I'm like, well, what does that mean?
1: Yeah.
0: First of all, what's an anointing? You know, I had no idea. I'm like, do you pour oil over yourself? Is that the anointing? Well, then when I started to walk in this, then what I noticed is like the Holy Spirit came upon me pretty strong. And when I would do it, it was like I knew what to say. I know where what to talk about or what to focus on. And then a lot of times people would tell me, I can feel the anointing. It's very strong. Like even this last week, I was doing some sessions via Zoom and the people could both, two of them said, I can feel the anointing. It's very strong. And, and so what I've learned is that when a person is anointed, you'll see stronger results than a typical person that's not. You know, a person that's not really that anointed will be trying to make themselves appear to be anointed. They'll try to manipulate other people, manipulate favor, try to manipulate whatever it might be. It could be pity, could be feel sorry for me, and then try to manipulate people for money and things like that. People that are anointed, you know, they're going to walk in, at least they better be walking in humility and the fruit of the Spirit.
1: Yes.
0: You know, they better be taking that first and foremost. And then the results will play out, and then there'll be attacks. Sure, that's par for the course, the Lord always told me. I'm like, but I don't like the attacks. Attacks aren't fun. He's like, well, you know, welcome to the club of attacks, because, you know, Jesus and, you know, be glad you didn't have, you know, Paul's assignment. And I'm like, yeah, I go, that wouldn't have been fun, you know, and, but those who are truly anointed are going to have a lot of, you know, spiritual warfare that'll come against them, and things that are hard and not fun to go through, and attacks and lies, false accusations. You know, the people that are anointed will have a lot of that. And what the Lord's shown me to do is to simply keep on doing what I've called you to do, because this is important. And he goes, just forget, put that out of your mind, whatever, whoever's saying stuff that's not the truth. And I'm like, okay, I'll do that. So it's not easy, but you have to do what you're called to do. And then the fruit speaks for itself.
1: You talk about how sometimes the enemy wants to provoke people to defilement, especially when you're anointed. How does that, has any of that played out where it's just, you just wanted to, let me just be honest about today. I'm going to tell you something. I had to repent. I had to tell my men's group I had to repent. I was on my way to pick up my daughter from the airport as an unaccompanied minor. And I got in the line. I've never been in such a long line because I have all the TSA pre-checks. I have everything. Yeah. So I get speed pass. But this time, because I didn't have a ticket, they said I had to get in the general boarding. Yeah. And I had to go underground. And it was like crazy line. Got in the line. After waiting for 30 minutes, a guy said, you got to go to the back of the line because you can't be in this line. And I was just like, I got to get my daughter. My daughter's been waiting for maybe 45 minutes by now. I got to get my daughter.
0: Yeah.
1: I'm not listening to you, guy. And so got up after waiting about an hour, got to the front of the line, and the guy was like very aggressive with me. And he was just like, I told you, you go to the back of the line, you get out this line.
0: Mm.
1: And when I tell you that, you could spit in my face, you could slap me, but I wanted my daughter so bad, I was in his face.
0: Okay.
1: I was in his face, and I was just like, man, I said, just looking in his eye, and I was just like, man, get out my way, or whatever the case may be.
0: Yeah.
1: And I said some words. I just wasn't kind. Nothing curse him out or anything like this. So I just wasn't kind. But I just felt like, oh my gosh, this was an opportunity that I could have reflected Christ. I'm just like, can I see this man again to say I'm sorry, to show him the love of God? And I'm just like, how? I'm not a person that walks around with anger. But how did I get to a point where I was able to get beside myself?
0: I recommend people, you know, because I had to walk my process out as well. But what I noticed is when there were certain situations that I had to go through that maybe I got a little more upset about something, is when I was back at peace, then I would say, okay, I give to you, Lord, my anger or my frustration, whatever it might have been, and I ask you to heal me in Jesus' name. And then when you do that and then he heals you, then the next time something that happens similar, you will tend to be able to have even more patience, you know, long suffering. The Lord took me through some experiences that were extremely hard to go through, very hard. I ended up writing a book called Loving Like Christ. The Lord had me write because of some of the stuff that I had to go through. It was extremely, extremely hard. And I had to bite my tongue over and over and over and over thousands of times. And, but what that did in me is developed a very strong self-control, walking in self-control, but also understanding that other people that are out there in this world, you know, 98% are not healed, not delivered. So every time, like if my wife and I are out in public and there's somebody that might behave in a weird way or a mean way or whatever, you know, I always just say, well, they're not healed, they're not delivered. That's the simple, long and the simple of it, because that's the truth.
1: And we personalize that stuff. We take it personal when the enemy might be using someone, or the fact that you bring it back to a wound, that takes it to a different place. Now, because if you're wounded now, I want to be part of the process of bringing healing, not wanting to continue to make our wounds kind of complete. Right. Yeah. And so that changes my life. But also, too, I can't take this stuff personal, because if I am called, if I am anointed, then I know that I'm a target. One, two, the enemy is going to use a human being that he's trying to oppress to aggravate me.
0: Absolutely.
1: One, I shouldn't let that happen to defile me. And two, I'm supposed to be an ambassador of reflection to him.
0: Yeah.
1: So there's two things that are happening that I don't want the enemy to rob me of.
0: Yes.
1: Yeah.
0: Yeah. 2 Timothy 2:23-26, a servant of the Lord must not strive, but be gentle to all in hopes that they will see the error of their ways and come to their senses, if God perhaps will grant them repentance. So I remember that one of the guys that mentored me said, Nelson, he goes, you need to get to the point where you don't strive over anything. You know, you don't strive, you don't argue. Because if you do, all kinds of demonic stuff can happen, because now you're upset, now you're angry, now you said something that you can't retract, and then the enemy will remind you as well as the person you said it to.
1: Oh my God.
0: What you said over and over again. You know, so it's like, So I learned to, you know, if it's an important issue, then we can talk about it, and we might have to talk about it a little stronger, but we always do it in love, you know, and then love covers a multitude of sins. So it's true. But yeah, in the case of a child, when we want to see our child, then that can oftentimes churn up that, listen, I got to protect. I don't want my daughter being out here, you know, by herself.
1: Yeah.
0: I got to go find her.
1: Yeah.
0: You know, and so I can see and get that. I think most people can relate. I think Jesus could probably relate to that too.
1: Thank you. That helped a little bit. But I definitely, you know, you definitely are speaking to me now. And what you said, a couple of things you said that are going to help me, and I think it's going to help a lot of people. You said asking God to heal me.
0: Yeah. Yeah. Cause oftentimes it goes back to sometime, you know, you just ask the Lord, you know, where did this start from? Where did I get my feelings of this? Mm-hmm. Where did it start from? And the Holy Spirit will oftentimes show you, well, it happened when you were 7 years old. Oh yeah, Holy Spirit just reminded me of this. So, true story, this lady, she was like 70 years old, 70. And she remember when she was 7, she used to dance seductively, sexually for older men. 7 years old. And so I was talking to her and I go, do you know anything that happened prior to that? And she said, no, I blocked it out, which can happen. You know, if we're a kid, something happens, then it blocks out. So in her case, you know, I go, do you want to know what happened? And she's like, yeah. I'm like, well, just close your eyes. So then I commanded the demonic strong man that knew what happened, which turned out to be Jezebel, to come forward to speak to her, to tell her exactly what happened to her. So it told her, it said, when you were age 3 to 5 years old, that you were sexually touched, molested multiple times by your oldest brother's best friend. And when she heard that, she gasped. And I'm like, what? She said, that explains everything.

0: asked him to take it and heal her. And then I took authority, commanded the demonic stuff to go. And then she felt so much lighter, so much better. Because she said what happened is she struggled with promiscuity throughout her life. I'm like, well, yeah. I go, it all went back to that. I go, had that never happened, you wouldn't have danced seductively when you were 7. I go, so all this stuff, this explains people's lives. And they're just like, wow, why don't they do this? And I'm like, yeah. I go, they should. Everybody should know how to do this because this dramatically changes people's lives and sets them free from demonic stuff that people don't want to talk about.
1: Talk about what you have to offer, because I know people are hearing this stuff and they're just like, oh, that's amazing. He has all the information. But you also teach a class.
0: Yeah.
1: Not to mention this book. How can this book help us with what you're sharing?
0: Yeah. So the Freedom from Soul Wounds and Demons book, it's available on Amazon in paperback, Kindle, and Audible. And I'm the one that reads it on Audible.
1: Okay, good.
0: That wasn't easy, but I read all my books on Audible. And that's a great resource to have, because what this was written for was to have people who have never understood the correlation between soul wounds, hurts and wounds, and demonic spirits, and then how to forgive and how to get delivered. So it's all written there in the book. We've seen fabulous testimonies from people all over the world. So that's first and foremost. I have done personal sessions for people for the last, for years. I am pretty booked out for about 3 months now.
1: Oh my gosh.
0: people want healed and delivered. They're desperate. I mean, that's the truth. Yes. I would and so I can't obviously take sessions with everybody in the whole world, we have trained over the last year and a half, almost 500 students, around the world to have them understand how to get taking people through healing and deliverance, doing the same thing, you know, that I'm doing. And we teach classes at our school every month. Every month, you sign up on basically Eventbrite, but you can go to our website and then I'll have a link to it. But I do classes on Zoom. So wherever you're at, like we had a guy this last Monday who I would take some of the class people through some examples of a soul wound healing. And this guy brings up his video and he is from Poland. Poland. He's originally from Nigeria.
1: Oh,
0: but yeah, he's lives in Poland now, apparently. Yeah. And he went through, so it was like 3 o'clock in the morning his time. Because I do the classes at 8 o'clock Eastern until 10 o'clock Monday nights. And so people that the Lord's calling into the inner healing and deliverance ministry are doing this. We had one lady after only 3 classes. Like I do, it's 4 classes for the month. So it's not an onerous process.
1: Okay.
0: I teach them the basics of how to do this.
1: Okay.
0: They read the books and then they end up walking out and they see miracles. One lady, she went through 3 classes, didn't go through the 4th one yet. She was out of Chicago and she had a friend of hers that was an ER doctor, medical doctor, that she took through a session. And that medical doctor, after she went through the session, said, I don't hear voices in my head anymore. I have peace.
1: Let's go.
0: So we need to get, you know, everyone healed and delivered, no matter what their occupation is.
1: Yes. And this book is biblically founded, because some people would be like, oh, he has this special book with this is strange material. Yeah.
0: Yeah. It's got tons of scriptures in it that validate it, and people that have read it have seen life. I mean, so many comments that are just, this changed my life. This changed my life. You know, there's like, you know, they've read the Bible. I'm like, absolutely, you need to read the Bible. Absolutely, for yourself.
1: Yes.
0: Because a lot of times people are taught things in the church that are not what the Bible says. Oh, that's truth. I was, until I started reading and I'm like, wait a minute. It doesn't, why are people saying that? I'm like, oh my goodness, that's not the truth.
1: Come on.
0: So anyway, it complements obviously the Bible, but it teaches the correlation between the hurts and the wounds and how there's demonic spirits. Whether you are a Christian, whether you have the Holy Spirit or not, you know, people need to hear that.
1: Oh my gosh. Listen to me, sir. I know what's going to happen. So what's going to happen is people are going to see this and they're going to say part one, part two, part three, part four, part five. So unfortunately for you, sir, it's likely that I may be seeing you again. I'm not sure what type of inconvenience that would be. But for those that are watching, I want you to make sure you

0: click the link in the description. That way you could get a hold of this book. I think everyone that follows this channel, you see these testimonies going forth, but you feel helpless. This book, like you said, complements the scripture to be able to kind of walk this stuff through. Some people are reading these books, reading this material, and they're getting set free.
1: Yeah.
0: So I just think it's basic. It sounds basic, but this is life-giving, and I want to thank you for it. And as well, those of you that want to be a part of this class where he's teaching these four sessions, I think that is amazing. The link is going to be in the description. Everything that has to do with this man. So y'all stop bombarding me and stop emailing me as much. And y'all can send those messages to him. And if this conversation impacted you, that's where you can message. I want to forward those emails back to the man of God. Just if you were here and after we pray, you might experience some things while we pray. You might hear some things while we pray. You might manifest whatever it is. I want you to send those messages in. We want to encourage the man of God that he's on the right track. He's doing what God has called him to do. So if you can, there are people that are watching this that are just like, I have soul wounds.
1: Yeah. Yeah.
0: Now I want to know where that came from. I want to know why I feel like this. I want to know why I'm still hearing things. If you could pray with those people that are listening now.
1: Yeah.
0: Some of them may be saved. I pray that those people get saved. You could even pray a prayer of salvation.
1: Yeah. Yeah.
0: And then for those who know the Lord and are still experiencing that level of bondage, we want to pray for those
1: people. Yes. All right. So thank you, Heavenly Father, for all that you want for us, Lord. You want us to be freed. You want us to be set free, healed, delivered. You want us to walk in the fruit of the Spirit. You want us to be able to walk in our callings and help others to be healed, set free, delivered. So I just thank you, Heavenly Father, for those who are struggling, have been struggling, Lord. I'm going to pray an abridged version of a healing and deliverance. I want everyone to say this. Say, Heavenly Father, I choose to forgive everyone who has ever hurt me. Say, I give to you all of my hurts and wounds, and I ask you to heal me. Okay, now I'm going to pray. I take authority. I command every demonic spirit that would have attached to your souls to be gone to the pit now in Jesus' name. I also speak and declare 100% health, wholeness, and healing throughout every cell in your bodies in Jesus' name. I command backs to be healed in Jesus' name. I command diabetes to be gone in Jesus' name. I command pancreases to be healed in Jesus' name. I declare cancer be gone in Jesus' name. I declare hearts to be healed in Jesus' name. Any skin conditions, any autoimmune sicknesses be gone, be healed in Jesus' name. And I declare, Lord, that they will have peace in their minds in Jesus' name. I declare silence. I silence the voice of the enemy in Jesus' name. Amen and amen. And I pray for all those watching that have not made a commitment, or you want to make a recommitment to your walk with Christ, to just say, Heavenly Father, I ask you to be real to me and to help me make you Christ over my life. I repent for all pride. I repent for all sin in my life in Jesus' name. And I declare that I will pursue forgiving everyone, repenting for things that I've done to hurt others, repenting for my sin in Jesus' name. Amen and amen.
0: Amen. Sounds so simple, but there are very few times that I felt that level of just power.
1: Amen.
0: During prayer, I believe that I'm going to get flooded with emails. It's okay. I'm going to just start forwarding them your way so you can see what God has done. Again, you guys, the link is in description. Make sure you get a hold of this book. Get inside this classroom. It's time to get active. I feel such an urgency in the spirit realm that it's not by accident. I'll just give you this. I grew up in a church. My dad's a deliverance minister, and I've tried to escape deliverance ministry for many years. I traveled around the world doing speaking, spoken word, and I'm just like, I found my lane. I never in a million years thought I'd be having a podcast where we'll be having conversations like this. Mm. And God has been making it so clear that he's not just stirring up and training those that are listening, but he's training me. Mm. And so every time I sit in front of someone like you, God is literally opening my eyes in a tremendous way. And there's a level of urgency for his people. He wants his people set free more than we could ever want for them to be set free. Yes. He wants it more than the people that are crying out to be set free. That's the heart of the Lord that we have. So I just want to say thank you. Thank you for being obedient.
1: Well, thank you. Thank you. It's an honor to be on your show.
0: Oh, thank you. Bless you, Ray.
1: Amen.
2: Now, you might be asking, what is the gospel? The gospel is very simple. That you are a sinner and that you are on your way to hell. Without a shadow of a doubt, you were born in sin and the wrath of God abides on you, and you do not deserve to go there by way of your sin. But while you were still a sinner, God sent his son Jesus, who loved you and died for you as your substitutionary sacrifice, which means he died in your place so that you could live his life, which means he died for your sin. He was buried, and 3 days later, he resurrected from the dead. And if you would confess with your mouth the Lord Jesus and believe in your heart that God raised him from the dead, you shall be saved. Thus, that's out here. No, I'm talking about the real Jesus of the Bible, the eternal Son of God that became a man, God manifested in the flesh, that became a man. And in 33 years, he died on the cross, providing redemption, buying us back, translating us out of the kingdom of darkness into the kingdom of his dear Son, which means he redeemed us back to God. He reconciled you back to God by way of his death on the cross. And so you're probably saying, how can I be saved? Very simple. All you have to do is repent of your sin. I'm not talking about 360. I'm talking about 180. You turn from your sin. You believe in the gospel. Exclusively just Jesus. I'm not talking about Jesus and Mary. I'm not talking about Jesus and Buddha. I'm not talking about Jesus and some other centralized figure. And I'm not even talking about Jesus and your spiritual father and destiny and all of that. No. There's only one way to heaven. Jesus said, I am the way, I am the truth, I am the life, and nobody comes unto the Father except through me. Jesus is exclusively the only way. You want to know why he's the only way? Because he's not only the only way, he is the door to enter in. And the only way you could get in is by way of repentance. You must repent and become born again. Why? Because only sons and daughters can become citizens in the kingdom. Outsiders can't come in. But Jesus died on that cross, and he made the way open for you. And if you confess with your mouth the Lord Jesus and believe in your heart that God raised him from the dead, you shall be saved. I'm not talking about all this other stuff to get saved. No. Just believe. Believe in him, the efficacy of Christ's work on the cross as the substitutionary sacrifice in exchange for your sin, which means you give up your sin, you give it to him. He exchanges it and takes on your sin, but he gives you his righteousness. And then you are righteous and justified by faith in Jesus. And when you have justification because of Jesus, now you have peace with God. You have peace with God. And watch this. And now he will no longer be just your God. He is now your heavenly Father through the person of his Son, Jesus. Why don't you pray that prayer right now? Just repeat after me. Say, Lord, I believe that I am a sinner and that I deserve to go to hell. But God, you sent your son. Go ahead, those of you that are watching, repeat what I'm saying. Say, God, you sent your son, Jesus Christ, to die for my sin. He was buried. 3 days later, he resurrected from the dead. I now confess you, Lord Jesus, as my Lord, as my Savior. Come into my heart, come into my life, and wash me from my sin. And I'll say this, say, Holy Spirit, I surrender my life to you. Make me born again in Jesus' mighty name. My friend, have you said that prayer? Whichever way you said that prayer, as long as you believe, confess with your mouth, Jesus is Lord, and that he died on the cross for you, and 3 days later he resurrected from the dead, and you repented and believed that message, The Bible says, whoever calls on the name of the Lord shall be saved. You are saved, my friend. Here's what I want you to do. There's going to be an email that's going to be put on the video right here. And I want you to write this channel and tell them that you accepted Christ as your Savior. And Brother Ezekiel and the administrative staff of this channel will help you find a local church in your area. They will point you in the right direction. But we need to hear from you. Say, man of God, in that broadcast, I know you guys are talking about demons and devils, but I ended up getting saved. And I ended up renouncing all other gods.
0: Yeah.
2: Which means you got to renounce all other gods and believe exclusively on the Son of God. And welcome to the family of God.
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2: Destroy this temple and in 3 days I will raise it up.

place where the Lord used to lay. Let's review the story one more time.

shall they fear the name of the Lord from the west, and his glory from the rising of the sun. When the enemy comes in like a flood, the Spirit of the Lord will lift up a standard against him. When the enemy attacks our lives and attempts to drown us, the Spirit of the Lord will lift up a standard against him and place us on higher ground. Habakkuk 3, verse 19 says, God, the Lord, is my strength. He makes my feet like the deer's. He makes me tread on my high places. When you are at your highest point, when you are at the top, or at least when you think you're at the top, that's when the devil comes after you. And here's what the Bible says about this in 1 Corinthians chapter 10, verse 12. Therefore, let anyone who thinks that he stands take heed lest he fall. The Amplified translation puts it this way. Therefore, let the one who thinks he stands firm, immune to temptation, being overconfident and self-righteous, take care that he does not fall into sin and condemnation. So the minute that you think you are strong, or you're something, or you've achieved greatness, that's actually your most vulnerable moment. When you reach a place like this, where you are in awe of your own accomplishments and your own talent or achievements, this is dangerous because you are at a place where you most likely think, whether consciously or subconsciously, you think you don't need God. And believe me, this is not the mental space that you should ever find yourself, because we all desperately need the Lord every moment of every hour. Secondly, when you are at your highest moment, your guard is down. There's this overwhelming sense of achievement. There is the strong emotion of happiness. And if we are to be honest, many of us opt to celebrate our achievements. And it's here that the devil can sneak into our lives unnoticed. And the final reason why your highest moment can also be your most vulnerable moment is because when emotions are high because of achievement or because of success, the spirit of pride can very easily enter your heart. You begin to think that you are the reason for your success, and you are so talented, and you are so good at what you do. And do you see what that does? That glorifies self. And the Bible says pride goes before destruction. Pride, in the context of these verses, refers to an arrogant attitude that manifests itself as independence from God. The proud person pursues his or her own way. And this, folks, is a dangerous place to be, because you open up your spirit to all manner of evil. And I think we all need to know that the devil doesn't play fair. He's an opportunist. The minute you're on a high and you're distracted, he'll throw a punch or trip you up. So when the Bible is saying, if you think you are standing firm, be careful that you don't fall, it's really saying, always be alert. Always be on guard. Don't be led by emotions, because emotions are deceitful. I want to remind you that the Word of God says in Psalm 59, verse 16, but I will sing of your power

0: Yes, I will sing aloud of your mercy in the morning, for you have been my defense and refuge in the day of my trouble. Our God has infinite power over every situation. And there is no better refuge in the day of trouble than our Lord Jesus Christ. So let it be your instinctive response to run to Jesus, run to prayer. Let it be your default response so that before you go anywhere else, before you ask anyone else or cry on someone's shoulders, you go to Jesus Christ first. You go and speak to the Lord. The enemy will attack each of us at some point in our lives. However, there is no reason to be fearful because in Jesus Christ, we have a refuge in the day of trouble. There's no need to be terrified because when the enemy comes in like a flood, the Spirit of the Lord will lift up a standard against him. And so in closing, let me tell you to always keep your eyes on Jesus Christ. Never think you're standing strong, but always consider yourself weak, but strong in Christ. Now let us pray. Dear Lord Jesus, help us, Master. Help us to never view ourselves as strong believers, but rather may we come to know that our strength is in you. Lord, your word tells us that whoever thinks he stands must be careful not to fall. Help us to take heed to this warning. No matter how many Bible verses we memorize or how many church services we attend, help us to realize, Master, that we cannot do anything with our own strength. We cannot defeat sin and the devil through our own strength, but we need you, King Jesus. In you, and in you alone, are we able to be victorious. Your word in Ephesians chapter 4, verse 27 tells us, "And do not give the devil an opportunity to lead you into sin by holding a grudge or nurturing anger or harboring resentment or cultivating bitterness." King Jesus, help us to live our lives with wisdom so that we would never give the devil an opportunity to enter. Help us to be guarded so that we would never allow the enemy to gain a foothold in our lives. Father, help us to live in the truth of Philippians chapter 3, verse 8. For your word says, yes, everything else is worthless when compared to the infinite value of knowing Christ Jesus, my Lord. For his sake, I have discarded everything else, counting it all as garbage so that I could gain Christ. Our riches are in you, Lord Jesus. We refuse to place our hope and affections on anything in this world, not in our financial resources or physical skill. No, we look to you, mighty Lord. You have commanded us to be strong and courageous, to not tremble or be dismayed, for you, God, are with us. With you on our side, Lord Jesus, we have power. We have victory. And so we will call out your name, the name that is above every name, and that name is Jesus Christ, our deliverer. You alone can split the sea of uncertainty. You alone, King Jesus, can slay the giant of fear and save us. So we look to you, Father, the anchor for our souls. Let us never be swept away by the deep waters of life. Lord, we ask that you speak the words, "Peace, be still," over our lives. Calm the seas in our lives. We trust in you to be our solution. We trust you to be our chain breaker. Father, I pray for every person under the sound of my voice. For anyone who is in the middle of a seemingly hopeless situation, may they know you as a strong deliverer and the God who makes a way. Lord, I pray for those who feel as though they are sinking in this world. I pray that they would find you to be a steady ground and solid foundation. For those who are looking and searching for hope because their circumstances, Lord, I pray that they would find your word to be true, as it says in Isaiah 43, verse 2, "When you go through deep waters, I will be with you. When you go through rivers of difficulty, you will not drown. When you walk through the fire of oppression, you will not be burned up. The flames will not consume you." Help me to worship you, not just when my life is going well, but even in my deepest struggles. Be praised, Father. Be glorified, my God. In Jesus' name I pray. Amen. So shall they fear the name of the Lord from the west, and his glory from the rising of the sun. When the enemy comes in like a flood, the Spirit of the Lord will lift up a standard against him. God, the Lord, is my strength. He makes my feet like the deer's. He makes me tread on my high places. Therefore, let the one who thinks he stands firm, immune to temptation, being overconfident and self-righteous, take care that he does not fall into sin and condemnation. But I will sing of your power. Yes, I will sing aloud of your mercy in the morning, for you have been my defense and refuge in the day of my trouble. And do not give the devil an opportunity to lead you into sin by holding a grudge or nurturing anger or harboring resentment or cultivating bitterness.
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2: We thank you for a brand new day, and I now present unto you the sons and daughters of our land, families across this nation, those today who are experiencing trying moments, tough and difficult periods in their lives. I ask today for strength for those who are weak, comfort for those who are discouraged and grieving, those who have suffered loss, those who are confused, those who do not know where to turn and to whom should they turn. I pray that their eyes would turn unto God, who is the source of all deliverance, the God who answers every prayer ever uttered by the human heart and the human mind, the human spirit. I ask you, God, to give unto them a deep sense of comfort that you are in control of all things, and their destiny rests with God, and you shall be their provider this day. They would stand and they would not fail. Your right arm remains strong and resolute in these challenging times. Bless your people and favor the nation highly. In Jesus' name, I thank you now. Amen.

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0: Worship God, amen, hallelujah. 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Thank you, Lord.
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2: There in heaven I rejoice.
3: There's a market that is very popular where you can buy all parts of human being.
4: Human beings?
3: Babies, grown up. What my dad would do, they're going to do all kind of rituals. This pastor or prophet who want to have that type of power comes to him, and then they wash his face with the water from that dead body. But if you are 6 feet close, you could see anything about that person. I prayed until 8 a.m. in the morning. Since 9 p.m., I was standing and I wasn't tired.
4: I am under his blood. I'm under a new covenant.
3: Honestly, pastor, if I tell you this story, you will tell me I need to kill myself. I said, wait, can I ask you something before you die? A bloodline curse controls your mind. Anytime my husband wants to sleep with me, I feel nothing for my man. Did you renounce it? I'm not talking about now. I mean the old ones. Did you disconnect yourself from the soul tie agreement? Can I tell you something you don't know about me? The guy said, yes. He said, do you know I'm a serpent? The boy say, I have duplicated myself into you. That boy is inside this girl. And she will never get married. She start behaving like serpent. Destroy the scatter the whole church. And the covenant is what protect curses to operate.
5: And the Lord reveals himself to me.
6: This is not a podcast. This is a deliverance ministry. God is going to deliver just as many, if not more, here than he does inside of church buildings. But to release it, because there's such a liberty and such a safety.
7: That you got to keep running back and bowing down, and you got to keep giving yourself over to it. It's proving it to you over and over.
6: And the weightiness of your anointing. The Lord says thousands will be delivered.
8: Before you keep watching, click the subscribe button. I'll wait. Nah, seriously, subscribe right now. Also, like and share this video. The more you like, share, comment, and engage with this video, the more we're able to produce content just like this. And also, we got this merch. Got this merch. The link is in description. If you want to support the channel, you can also donate. That's also in the description. The more you guys support, the more we're able to produce content just like this. Thank you again. Peace.
9: Reverend James Solomon is in the buildings. You guys don't know. There should be a round of applause like amongst everybody right now. This man is a mighty man of God. I've been watching him. I've been observing him. I now have experienced deliverance training under him. I've started to read the books. I've heard the testimony, and my mind is blown. My mind still has not recovered to see what God has done in your life. And you said some funny things to me at the training, how I was trying to escape these conversations about deliverance. My dad is a deliverance minister. Everything that you talk about, I've heard, but I've like, look, God, give me the cool, calm way to do this type of ministry. And God sent me to you.
3: Man.
9: And here we are. Reverend, thank you so much for being here.
3: Nice having you again. I'm happy to be here.
9: Yes, sir. Yes, sir. God bless you. God bless you. You, you hail from Nigeria. I want people to get a glimpse or understanding of your background, because now, yes, you're known. Your book, what's the name of the book?
3: Curse? Deliverance from Demonic Covenants and Curses.
9: Deliverance from Demonic Covenants and Curses. We're going to get to that book. But right now, that book is the number one
3: bestseller.
9: Bestseller.
3: In Jewish theology.
9: In Jewish theology.
3: Mm-hmm.
9: There's a reason why people from all over the world are running to get this book, because of the gems and wisdom and insight that God gave you in a term of over 11 months in remote mountains.
3: Yes.
9: Where he downloaded divinely information, biblically founded information, so that we can learn and that we can grow.
3: Amen.
9: I was saying this at the deliverance training, that deliverance doesn't belong to any man. Deliverance is initiated by God, but he used men as tools to execute his deliverance, and the same way he did Moses, the same way he did Jesus.
3: Mm-hmm, mm-hmm.
9: And we just thank God that he's used you in this time.
3: Amen. Well, I'm from Nigeria.
9: Yes, sir.
3: I was born in 1953.
9: Ooh.
3: I'm so young. And to a family who worship idols and also practicing voodoo, chief priest in anything you can call darkness, and witchcraft, whatever, we were there. When I was younger, I saw something today in a video, and I saw a young child that was trying to, you know, being trained to be able to worship idol and do something. I was like, what is going on here on the social media? And I said, this was who I used to be. So when I was born, and the story surrounding my birth is kind of funny, and that's why I find myself where I was. And then, but to the glory of God, I'll let you know more. But I was born in Nigeria in 1953 into a family who believe in God. We go to church. We belong to Anglican church. And my father will do anything for us to go to church every Sunday. You want to take me back to what I said? Do you still belong to that same family? Oh, yeah. Once we come from the church, we go back to the shrine and do all kind of rituals. And actually, from the church, sometimes we go to where we're going to purchase some things we're using for idols and shrines. So it makes me get confused. I don't really know if which God to serve. And that was my beginning. So, well, we need to talk more about it. I'll let you know.
9: Oh, my yes. God. So you're saying you would leave service to go purchase tools and equipments to do rituals?
3: For some people who come from Nigeria, most especially from the city where I came from, and there's a market that is very popular where you can buy all parts of human being.
9: Human being?
3: Babies, grown up, any parts.
9: But it's a private place, not public.
3: It's in the public. It's at the middle center of the city. You can go to the market and buy and purchase. There's some women who ask you, which one do you want? They take you inside and you can buy whatever part of human being in that city, in that particular market. And my particular family home is not too far from that. We actually walk down from my family home to that market. But what I'm saying is that when we finish from the church, this is why I was confused. When we finish from the church, my dad would say, we're going to the market. And then we will go from the church to the market to the women that sell some of these parts and some of other voodoo thing. And then we'll buy those things. And being a child, I don't know the difference between the Bible and what I was holding.
9: Right.
3: In most cases, I put some of this inside my Bible on my way home. And so that was a situation surrounding my youthful age. It was terrible. And thank God I'm out. I will tell the story of how God rescued me.
9: Well, don't go too far. I want you to talk to me a little bit about your father, because historically and generationally, your grandfather was into it. Then your father was into it. Then you had no choice but to fall into it. So tell me a little bit about your lineage and how that happened.
3: All right. My father inherited this from my grandfather. My grandfather was a classic. That was, when you're talking about lesser demons, or you can say close to Satan, my grandfather was. Because my grandfather can disappear right here while we're speaking and reappear somewhere else. I know some people don't believe that. Some people know.
9: Did you ever see any of this?
3: This is what I'm telling you. My grandfather would disappear from where we're sitting now and disappear to somewhere else and appear in another place. And so it's so powerful that there's a particular big building in my village. It is called CAR. Tomorrow, I don't know the meaning, but C-A-R, CAR. And this house has one entrance. And once you enter, you can be in that house trying to get to everywhere you want to go to, and you will not know the way out. That's where my father...
9: What do you mean by that? You're trying to go, you go into the house.
3: When you go in now into that building, I'm not talking about the type of building you see here. The building has no end. You keep going from one place to another, one place to another, one place to another, one place to another, and then finally you can find yourself where you're coming from. because you would not know where you are going. It's so big and occupy almost half of the village. And that's where my father governed and ruled. So my grandfather. And so in my own situation, let me take you back. Now let's go to my grandfather again. How do I talk about my grandfather? The situation with my grandfather was that there were circumstances surrounding my birth. Because of that, they took me from when I was very, very young, maybe age of 3, something like that, to my grandfather to protect me. Because there was the opposition from the place where my mother came from, because my father did not actually marry my mom. He snatched my mom and told the husband, if you say a word, I'll kill you. Not with gun, but I'll make sure I kill you. So that was why I was rushed to my grandfather. And in my grandfather's place, that was where I really knew what is called darkness. That was deep. In fact, when my grandfather was to die, he said, son, because I used to be the one that carried some voodoos, a lot. This bag is a cultic bag. I was the one who hung it on myself whenever we're going out, and I follow him. Now, on this particular fateful day, he said, son, we're going out. I said, yes, sir. We're going to a meeting. I said, yes, sir. I'm used to that type of meeting. I go to that meeting. We eat all kind of thing, all kind of rituals with some of the other, you know, satanic group of people. Now, on that day, he said, we're going out. I said, okay, dad, let's go. So he said, but before we go, I want to take a little rest. I said, okay. So, and I sat down this way. So he relaxed on his sofa and lay his head on my lap. And as I felt, maybe just felt relaxed. I was still young, maybe now, around that time, I'll be going to about 5 or so. So he said, okay, we're going. I said, okay, yes, sir. So then I heard him snoring so hard. Then I would wake him and say, hey, grandpa, we're going out. He said, okay, son. Now it got to a level that the snoring became so strong that the vibration, everybody around will hear him. And the last one he did was that he was so loud. And I was still opening my mouth, looking at him. And then after that, he kept quiet. Everything went down. His hand was no longer moving. And I didn't know nothing. I was so young and I was scared. I said, we're going somewhere. And I started gripping. Grandpa, we're going out. Then he didn't respond again. And the people start coming from everywhere and they say, oh, Papa is gone. I said, no, he's sleeping.
9: He died on your lap?
3: Yeah. I said, no, he's sleeping. He's not dead. He's not going. We're going out. They said, no, he has gone. I said, he's not gone. I was arguing with people. He told me, I just spoke to him now. Now, that was how he transferred the forces and the power of darkness to my life, unconsciously to me. I was a baby. So I was supposed to take over from my father. So my father started doing all that. And then, you know, because he died, the grandpa died. So my father took over. And then during that time, I was becoming something else. I did not establish mine because my father was alive, but I knew very, very well that grandpa had special interest on me because it goes with the firstborn. My father was the firstborn and I was the firstborn of my dad.
9: Oh.
3: So it was chaotic. It was terrible.
9: Wow.
3: So more story as we go on.
9: Oh my God. I'm already captivated. So you knew that you had to walk into this. There was no resisting. You had to do what was necessary. So as you began to grow, there were some things that you were sharing about your father. Did your father basically fully take on what your grandfather did, or were you expected to really walk fully? Because you were writing how terrified everyone was of your grandfather. Did your father reach his status, or was it expected of you to really fully become what your grandfather had become?
3: No, by the legal spiritual rights, mm-hmm. when my father is alive, I am not supposed to rise above him. So therefore, I have to wait for my turn, even though grandpa wanted me.
9: Okay.
3: But because my father was supposed to be the next person to my dad.
9: Gotcha.
3: So when my grandpa died, my own father took over. Mm-hmm. And his brother was another terrible one, we're not going to go there. I want to go with my father and grandfather.
9: Okay.
3: So because I served under his brother also in the same house. That was another deadliest one. So now, going to my father. So the reason why I have to wait is that because by spiritual law, even though grandpa had interest in me and he wanted me to take over, I cannot take over where my dad was alive. So my dad was taking care of all that. He had all the books because we have books.
9: Books.
3: Of all kinds of, you know, rituals and what this goes for. This is what this for and things like that. So he had all those things, including the particular mobile idols. We have a lot of other things that it goes to the bag where my grandpa is going out. So my father had all the bags and every other thing that has to go with it. So he started operating.
9: What is operating? What does it look like to live the day in the life? What are you guys doing? What is reigning? What is operating?
3: It was something extremely glorious.
9: Glorious.
3: When I say that, people who were my mate, they're proud of the type of father I had because let me just cite one example. One of the examples was that we don't buy chickens, we don't buy goats, we don't buy some of those stuff because we have so many of them in the house. Why? When people come to consult my father or grandfather, they bring goats, they bring chickens, they bring, sometimes they even ask to bring salt and all kind of things.
9: Salt.
3: They bring salt. Anything we need, we ask them to bring it. So in my compound, when I was growing up, we had, without exaggeration, we had more than 50 chickens moving around and we didn't buy nothing. They were gifts donated to us because we either perform, you know, let me explain what I mean by performing. Let's assume you come. You say, okay, what I want you to do is to help me attack so-and-so because it's doing something for me. Then we say, okay, all right. Just bring this, bring that. My dad will tell you, make a list of what you need to bring, plus money. Actually, it was the money people were sending that my father spent to take me to school, to send me to school. Because he doesn't have any other job. He was a teacher, he left teaching, he was into contractor, he left all that because this one took all his time. So, to the extent the governor of my state comes to my father to come and do some voodoo.
9: What kind of people came to seek your father or your grandfather? What types of people were they? Mothers, pastors, what type of people?
3: Any. We have politicians coming who want to win. We have rich people who want to be protected, who want to be richer. We had people who are mentioned. Anyway, I told you of governor. There's a particular governor I see knew very well. He was a younger governor in my state, or your state that time. He came to my father for what? He wants to be protected. And my father told him, when I finish what I want to do, nobody can shoot you because the gun will not hit you, no matter how close. If they start shooting you, the bullet will be falling down. The governor could not believe it. It was tested to my sight. I saw it. My father did the ring and gave the ring to the governor. I said, wear this ring. Before you wear it, let me test it. My father took the ring and hung it on an iron sheet. And that's what they used to build. A sheet of an iron is like 6 feet, something like that. Mm-hmm. So my father hung it in the middle of it and asked the governor to bring some military men with their guns to test the medicine. And so they came and lined up, 1, 2, 3. And my father says, when one bullet is over, get out of here, let another person continue to shoot. And I was watching. And then they start shooting the iron sheet. And there was no single bullet touches the particular spot until the 3 military men finished their bullet. And then the army, the military, the governor now said, oh, wow, gave a greeting to my dad and said, this is serious. So my father now put the ring and gave to the man, I don't know how many thousands or million was given to my dad. So this is how we make money. There are promises that tell people, you want this, you get it. You want this. And they see it in what we do. And so for that reason, people are ready to pay. So all kinds of human beings. Now, let me leave that side. Then let's talk about some spiritual men who need power.
9: Oh, Lord.
3: Yes. Some spiritual men who...

0: And you just need to be careful. And the carefulness is this. They're going to tell the person, what my dad will do, they're going to do all kind of rituals along on the body of a dead, on a dead body. The dead body will be washed. The water from that dead body, they will have to use some other things and put some concussion and some demonic invitation, which is called incantation, into it. After they finish with that, this pastor or prophet who need to be seen, who want to have that type of power, comes to him. And then they wash his face with those water. When they wash the face with those water, my dad is going to give instruction to him. If you are far away from the people, you may not see. But if you are 6 feet close, you could see anything about that person. So make sure you are close to the person that you want to prophesy to. And that, the secret part of it is that if anybody is giving me a prophecy and I want to know whether it's of God, I just move away, far away a little bit from you. You will not see nothing. You will be blank. Because if it is spiritual, if it is the type my dad used, you will see nothing until I get close to you. So I saw that from my dad. So there are a lot of ways and a lot of people that were coming that time in order to, you know, everybody start giving money because they want this. They want power. Some people want protection, security. They want to have babies. They want to have children. They want to have promotion. They want to get married. All kinds of rituals. So based on that, money come from every corner. And so for everyone that, you know, rose from that family, we feel, well, we don't have to struggle. I mean, we'll make money in no time.
1: You're basically wealthy in a sense.
0: So that's how we got the resources. It's through wrong, satanic means.
1: Lord have mercy. Okay. I want to ask this because with all those experiences, it built your faith in the demonic. It built your faith in the occultic. Was there anything that went wrong that made you say, hold on, this may not, or was there any feelings that you get? Was there any moments that God triggered you? What, or was it perfect? Everything went perfect.
0: That was good. That was what I can't understand. With all the benefits I said, the children enjoy because we eat chicken like anything. They're free. We eat gold, anything. The food is not a big deal for us because people have bags of rice, bags of beans, anything you want to eat, we have it. Mm-hmm. Now, so you feel that this is a place you can be proud of.
1: Yes.
0: But then it came to a time in my spirit. And one bad part of it is that every morning I have a jar of oil. I'm not talking about anointing oil, a palm oil, that I have to drop on each shrine every morning. That's where I do my quiet time.
1: Quiet time.
0: I have to go around every morning and drop it all around the shrine. And in my own backyard, we have 16 shrines. And I have to do that every morning. One day I start getting bored, start getting tired. I was losing interest. I felt, is this life? I don't know why my heart started getting irritated. I started feeling so bad about this. And I was thinking of running away. And I was going to about 19. I grew up a little bit. And then I started thinking, I think I have to go away to somewhere. So I started planning. One day, some of my friends who we grew up together as little kids, they came home from Lagos, and I was in Ibadan, or your state is where all these things were happening. And so they came home, and I see them, they all fine, they all doing well, and everybody's lively. And I was like, I went to greet one of them because they don't come to my house. They're afraid of my home. They don't come to me. They don't want to come to my house. I had to go and visit them.
1: They were so brave.
0: Let me tell you this. You should be afraid. Because let me tell you, no, please, on a serious note, let me say this to those who are Nigerians, most especially those who are in Oyo State, my town.
1: Oh my God.
0: Now, the two major masquerades that came out, that always come out annually in Ibadan.
1: People don't know what masquerades are.
0: Oh, wow.
1: The audience don't know masquerades are.
0: They should search in this. They should search on Google.
1: Look up masquerades, Nigerian masquerades.
0: These are witches, something like that. That cover themselves with all kind of, you know, shrine, idol things, and they cover their faces and move around. You know. So now these two deadliest ones, they come out once in a year. One of them, when it comes out in the whole city, women must shut down in the city. I'm talking about just like you say, a masquerade, something is coming out today, they will announce it that tomorrow all women be indoor till 6 p.m. You're not going anywhere. Now, the second one is a warrior, is a fighter. So when it's out, everybody will carry cane and start beating people around, beating anybody, beating each other and things like that. Now, these two, that the most deadliest one. I just want to tell you how my own family, where I originated from. Now, whenever either of these ones are coming, they will pass through my place. They will enter my father's palace and they will open their faces and my father will begin to bless them in reverse. The blessing is you will not return. You will die from this trip. It will not be well with you. And they will be saying, amen. The first time I saw that, I ran away from my dad. Now, by the time I came back, this masquerade has gone. And I said, Dad, I thought you said you want to bless these people. He said, you are a child. That moment you see me, anything I see, anything you see me saying is an opposite. If I tell that guy he will return, it means he's going to die. Then from that moment, those are some of the things that started getting me afraid of the type of father who gave back to me. So this masquerade will come to the house and open the whole thing that people are running away from. And my father begin to pronounce their lies. So when I start seeing all these things, certainly me start getting fed up that, no, I don't think this is the life I want to live. Finally, it got so bad when I visited some of my friends who came from Lagos. They look beautiful. They look nice. They don't have no burden like I have to, you know, take care of shrine. So I say, how are you? Where you come? They say, we're from Lagos. I want to come to Lagos. No. You can come to us. No. I said, no, I am coming on my own. Say, no. So from that moment, they didn't come to me until they went back to Lagos.
1: Lord.
0: But mistakenly, I got one of the address.
1: Oh.
0: Because it has become so heavy in my heart, I want to get away. I wasn't born again.
1: Wow.
0: But something was telling me, no, this is not the life I'm supposed to be. So I then told my father. I said, actually, he came to me. Everybody was sleeping and he came to me and said, hey, son, do you know that the oracle says nobody should travel between now and 7 days? And I was to go the second day. Now, when I mean oracle, it's not the type you study in network and everything. I mean, demonic oracles.
1: Yeah.
0: Okay. So, and he said that. I said, no, dad, nobody is traveling. And I was to go very early that day. And he knew. So, but that doesn't stop me because I made up my mind I was going to go. Whether the oracle will kill me or not, I'm fed up. I want to get out of here. That's what I know, that sometimes God has some people, even though you are wicked now, you are on drug now, and things are horrible now, you think this is the life you want to live, check it up. Once in a while, your spirit is against it.
1: Yes.
0: You don't want to be who you find yourself to be. You are robbery, doing havoc. You just know something is telling you in your heart, this is not what you're supposed to be. That was what happened to me. So that morning, before my dad woke up, pim, I pick up a bag, just one simple bag. And I walk down for almost about 2 miles away to where I need to board a bus that was coming to Lagos. And I left. I even slept in the bus. I don't even remember what that oracle would keep me on the way. I just slept off. It was when I got to Lagos, I opened my eyes. I locate the address that I got from that friend. You don't want to hear this story. When I got to the front of his house very early in the morning, remember I left in the morning, overnight. When I got to the front, he was getting ready to go to work. I pressed, oh, Jesus Christ. It threw away his bag. He fell. He collapsed. I said, no.
1: He thought you were going to get him. Like, what did
0: everybody
1: you appear?
0: Everybody came around and said, what? I said, no. What do you want here? No, please. You can't be here. No. I said, no, please. I am not coming to do evil. No. He did not allow me to enter the house. I have to stay out there. He said, I will not let you. You can't step into this house. And he made sure he locked his door and went to work. So I was stranded outside. So he came back and met me after work. No food, nothing, nobody. Because I was tired of that type of home. I had all kinds of food. Everything was fine, but I was fed up. And I think that was God. Because otherwise, no man wants to live such a comfort zone. Mm. So anyway, cutting the story short, he came back. I think God must have spoken to his heart. He said, well, friend, I know you are here and I'm not happy that you've not eaten since morning, but I can bring food to you out here, but you're not going to enter this place. I've spoken to a friend who said he can host you, maybe, if you can go to him. Now, they took me to that friend. The friend allowed me to stay in the living room with a couch, which was a plus to me that time. So I was very happy. So that was how I started my life in Lagos. And to the glory of God, in the same Lagos was where I got born again in 1978. But remember the rest of the story. I left that home and for 17 years, I did not speak to my dad. I did not go back to that home.
1: So I would assume your dad was angry?
0: Oh, yes. But, well, I think God spared me. He was looking for me. He did everything, asked everybody he could. Nobody tell my dad. And I was in Lagos. I lived in Lagos for 17 years and formed a new friend and changed my life. Didn't do any of those things, even though I wasn't born again. But I felt that was not my lifestyle. So at the end of the day in 1978, I always sing it, 1st of August, around 7 p.m., I got born again.
1: That story, how did you get born again? How? What happened?
0: That's a lovely story. The last birthday I went in Nigeria, because I did my 78th birthday here last year, and I went and did the other part of it in Ibadan, the same place.
1: Wow.
0: Last year. Now, there was a junior brother to me who got born again before me. Mm. They knew Christ. They are two friends. His friend and himself, they were on fire. I didn't know they've been praying for me. They've been interceding for me.
1: Wow.
0: That God should break me, that God should touch me, that I should be born again. I didn't know. So one day I just decided, okay, so I had good job then. Everything has changed. I had a nice place, a car, living a beautiful life. I live in Abule Jesha. There was a time I would live in Ogba, another beautiful place. Anyway, so I live at my own house. Everything seems to be fine, beautiful, got a nice job. I work at the airport. So that's another story of its own. So now, then I work with Federal Minister of Works. You know, things start working now. But I got born again. So when I got born again, something in me started remembering that the way I left home is not right.
1: Mm.
0: Now that I should make restitution. I should at least pray for that man before he dies. So if I have time, I'm going to talk about how I got born again. Because those brothers who had been fasting and praying for me were the one I went to when I went to my town. I did not want to go to my father's house. I told them, I'm not going home. I want to come to you, spend my leave. I have 3 weeks leave. I want to spend my leave and then my vacation and then enjoy myself and go back to Lagos. I don't want to see my dad. So that's exactly what I planned. So I never knew they were born again. And listen again, they had been praying for me. Why was it that it was them I went to?
1: Mm.
0: It was a divine arrangement.
1: Yes.
0: So I didn't go to any other place. I went to them. Immediately I got to them. They were happy. Oh, big brother is here. My big brother. Immediately after that, I ate and were happy. And they said, we're going to church this evening. Oh, I thought it was the same type of church we used to. I'm not going to church. They said, Dad, bro, please, let's go. My brother, we've not seen you for a while. We're having a revival in our church. You know, I wasn't coming for revival. Mm-hmm. I was coming, enjoy myself, live, you know, simple life. I wasn't a rough sinner. I don't know how to chase girls. I don't drink. I was a decent sinner.
1: Yeah.
0: Now, so, I was like, I don't want to say no to them because I've not seen them for a while. What will I do? Okay, let me go. I have to run. Just go and come back one day. So I followed them. When they got there, they were in the prayer bound section. They were praying fire somewhere. They went there and left me in the main sanctuary. So I was there and I see somebody praying. The prayer was so much. Everybody went. I look at them and say, what? Are they crazy? Because I'm an Anglican guy. We don't pray this type of crazy. What's going on with this?
1: Yeah.
0: I mean, is God so tough? Is God so rough? What is going on? No, this is not supposed to be the right thing. Mm-hmm. I was looking at everybody and said, what's going on here? I didn't know I was going to be very crazy. More crazier than
1: crazier,
0: them.
1: Yeah.
0: Now, so what happened was that I couldn't mock them. I don't know what I was doing. It was like I was in fire. What is going on? Why am I here? This brother should come and get me out of here. As I was looking around, a voice that was louder and greater than the entire me came out from nowhere. Kneel down. What? I look around. I saw the person leading prayer. He wasn't talking to me. He wasn't looking at my direction. I saw everybody serious, shaking their head, jumping everywhere. Then I kept coming again. I said, okay, maybe I don't know what's going on. The second time I heard that voice, it broke all my joints. It was so heavy that I find myself on the floor. Kneel down and pray. You know, as an Anglican, we lead our prayers. I don't know what to say. But then immediately, the Holy Spirit started whining everything. All the shrines, all the idol worship, all the evil I've done started rolling like movies to my heart. And I started saying it. I started praying it as I'm seeing it. It was so real that this is not me. I don't know what was going on again. So for almost 1 hour, I was crying. I was wailing. I was telling God, I won't do that again. I'm sorry. I want to serve you. I don't know when I was telling God, I'll serve you. I'll do your will. I don't want. So when I finish all that, then something calmed my spirit down. There was a kind of unusual peace that I have never experienced in my heart that came to my heart. And the joy, for the first time, I look around. It was like, what? I saw this same group of people as better than me. When I came in, I saw them as crazy. They lost their senses. But when I saw them now, I envied to be like them. And I was like, so I look at my ear. Oh, no, trust me. My ear was, when you talk about reggae boys in those days, my ear was like, in my shoe. I was wearing these stiletto shoes. I really want to make shows. So, but then I saw myself as, oh, no good. And my shirt was open to the half of this place. I don't know how to button my shirt. It was like
1: open.
0: Oh, yeah, open for everybody. You know,
1: it's the 70s, man. You know, like disco. Sure.
0: I don't care. My liquor should be out.
1: Oh, my.
0: So, what happened was that then I find that I was like a madman. Everybody were fine. And I was saying, God, please have mercy on me. Nobody told me. I started putting my button up and I started looking at myself and I said, oh, God, please have mercy on me. But the joy in me was like I should die and get away from this world that moment. By the time I look up, I saw a preacher and I was like, we were praying. I did not know the prayer section was over. The choir had sung. The preacher was preaching. I didn't know what was happening. I was dealing with myself and God. I don't hear nothing. Until then, when I got to Isaiah, oh my God, do you know what happened? Daddy, I didn't hear anything the preacher says. I was having my dealing directly with God. And I was talking to him. That was how I got born again.
1: Wow.
0: And my brothers, when they finished their meeting, they came to me to come and take me from the main sanctuary. Because they've been bossed. They go to the serious warfare prayer, I mean, intercessory prayer. They came and said, hey, let's go. I said, no, the service is not over. Are we going now? They said, we have to go. I said, no, I feel like any other service coming? This was the guy who don't want to.
1: Yeah.
0: So they knew something has happened to me.
1: They didn't see what happened.
0: They were jumping up. They were praising God.
1: Oh,
0: they
1: my
0: were.
1: God.
0: So that was how I got born again. And since then, my story has completely changed.
1: Oh.
0: By the time I got back to Lagos, I wanted to spend the whole 3 weeks in Ibadan to really prove that, yes, I came from Lagos. And that time I had a friend of mine who worked at the Central Bank.
1: Mm-hmm.
0: In Lagos, I changed new notes. I want to spray. I want people to know that. I packed my load. I packed my stuff back. I spent 3 days and I went back to Lagos. The first thing I did was to look for those who usually come to preach for us. Because there are some people who normally come with tracts and talk to us. I will send them away. I always scare them away. Get out of here. But then I started looking for their addresses, looking for, I check whether they have stamp or address on the tracts, and I was able to get one. So I went to their home. When they see me, hey, I said, no. I've come to tell you what you've been telling me that I don't understand. I now got him. Where do you worship? I want to go to your church. That was how they took me to First Square Gospel Church, and that was where they took me to Deeper Life. In that my season, those were the reigning place. So that's how I started, gave my life to Christ, did my water baptism, got Holy Ghost baptism, and I started serving the Lord.
1: Oh my gosh.
0: I started and registered a company, and you know, I got a beautiful place, an office. In my days, there were no Christian videos, none. To think about

0: So, and I had that in mind, and I started working on that. And I met with a man who happened to be a general manager of First Bank, is now late. And I told him, I said, I have a project. If I don't mind if you are a chairman, I will still be a project director. When he heard about it, he said, what? I said, I want to be the very first one to do this production. Oh my God, the man was happy. We stood in his office and ordered the two reels that some powerful, powerful films in those days. One of them is called Bunny Hell. Another one is called Prigging Progress. Those were powerful, the whole, shaking the whole world. And I met this guy. The man told me, forget about money, no problem.
1: Wow.
0: I'm telling you what led me to the mountain. I said, that's fine. So I quickly put him as the chairman. He asked me, how many staff do I want? I said, about 7. He has spent all that. He gave me a property, a whole massive property of hundreds of millions. I see him in his office just on a phone call. One of my friends is coming. He needs about 100 million. Just give it to him. That's all. He would not sign the document. He's a general manager. He would just call. And I would be sitting down in that same office. Remember, this is his project. He's now the chairman. This was supposed to be his. He's the chairman. I was the director. And he has invested. In fact, he ordered the two films.
1: Yes.
0: Sponsored everything. I'm paying salaries. I didn't pay nothing. He did all that. Bought me a brand new 505 in those days. One of the executive cars.
1: Oh,
0: brand new one for me to move around as a director. Now, look at that. So, everything seems to be good. I went to NTA because as at that time, NTA, what do you call it, National, whatever it is that time, Television Authority that time, that was the only company who has equipment that can transfer from the reel, which is the film, to U-matic.
1: VHS video.
0: I was sitting in his office for a whole day drinking coffee, and I've seen him releasing millions on the phone for people. He never released 1 cent to his own account. The business that we are doing together. I started sensing something is not right somewhere. Is either God saying, you're not doing this business, or there's something fighting me? Because I don't know about my foundation. I don't know the problem that was facing me. So, one day I was just tired of everything. I will sit down. We have opened an office for almost 9 months. We're doing nothing. So, and everything was done. I did all the researches, everything I needed to do. So, then I was tired. I told my driver one day, I said, driver, let's go to the airport. I'm traveling. He looks at me and tells me, I said, yes. You did not plan. I said, that's all right. We got to the airport. I took mine and luggage. I didn't know where to go. I don't have visa to U.S. I was like, I just have to get out. This is something else. So I got the bag and I flew down to the north. Got the best hotel, relaxed my head and said, God, what's going on? God, I just want you to, is it a sin to become a Christian? I was fed up. I was tired. Why are things not working for me? Why are this thing getting difficult? When I'm a child, your child, I'm praying, and whatever I want to do is to your kingdom. The money was to come to sponsor the work. Why are you holding on to this? I don't know. I'm not going to give up on you, but I'm tired. It was in that situation. I didn't hear nothing. You know, sometimes when God wants to capture you, he will not answer. He will be quiet. And if he knows you love him, he will just be watching you. So I left that place. I went to Port Harcourt, get another hotel, stay in another beautiful place, was saying, God, I'm fed up. Then when my money started running out, I went with good money. Ask me what I did to the driver. I told the driver, take the car. Do car hire. Take care of yourself. I'm flying out. So my driver left with the car. So, but because I don't know where I was tired.
1: Jesus.
0: Because this is money. The man is no problem. This I have a house, everything. Why are you not releasing the money? And every time I see that, he will be giving me coffee. We all laugh and talk. I say we are colleagues and nothing. So then, when the money was about to finish, my eyes start getting open. That, hey, wait, when you finish payment this switch for another 1 week,

0: be stranded. So I came back to Ibadan, my state. Not going to my dad, I went to this, my brother. I asked him, is there a place where I can go for prayer? They say, yes, there are places. Pointed some places. I went to that one. I spent 2 months in that place, 21 days twice. So in that place, I wasn't satisfied. I came out. I asked, is there any other place? They said, there's another one in Ede Mountain. That's where I stayed long, Osun State. I said, I like that one. So I went to that one. When I got there, I went to the prophet who established the mountain. It was alive. It was called Baba Abiye. It's gone. I was late. Now I went to him. He doesn't have sight.
1: He's blind.
0: But this man will tell you everything about you. So I went to him and said, sir, I'm tired of my life. I narrated my story. I said, I don't know what's going on. I don't know what I want to do. Whether to run away, I'm tired. He says, boy, you are just lazy. He said, go to the mountain. I have a mountain. Go there. Don't come down until God answer you. Don't. What will I be eating? The man just said, go. Let them open one place for you on the mountain. So I went down. And that was where I was saying, God, when will you? I thought God will answer me in 2 weeks. I don't want to live in the mountain. And thank God I wasn't married, so it was easy. Pack my stuff, stay there. 1 month, 2 months, 3 months, 4 months, 5 months, 6 months, 7 months, 8 months, 9. No answer. I said, okay, that's fine.
1: How did you eat while you were there?
0: Eat? Oh, sometime I have to, you know, whatever is available. Whatever, if I don't have anything, I drink water and eat some fruit. And then it came to a time, see how faithful God is. It came to a time that some people who comes to pray, they now know me as a man on the mountain. So they bring some things for me. Because when I pray for them, their prayer is answered. Their prayers are answered. But mine, no. And I keep saying, God, what is going on? What? And so they now start, they'll bring something for me. They love me. In fact, the person supposed to be the rightful person on the mountain was not known like me. It was me that people know. So anyway, that was my situation until finally, one night, I have to pray from 9 p.m. standing on the rock. My children were there. They were the witness that they went to that mountain to see where I prayed. I was in that mountain that night around 9 p.m. and I stood up and I was praying. I prayed until I did not know where I was. It got to a level that the only time I got up was the heat of the sun was hitting my body. And I was like, where was I? I found out it was around 8 a.m. in the morning. Since 9 p.m., I was standing and I wasn't tired and I wasn't sitting now. Sometimes it seems like my feet has been lifted. So for that moment, I was like, what is this? So when I now asked God, he said, God now told me one statement. Said, if the foundation be destroyed, what can the righteous do? That was the question. Psalms 11 verse 3. In that question, I was like confused. What I came for is different. I want you to bless my business. Why am I not succeeding? Why are you not? He says, no, check your foundation. So that's where the scriptures started coming. I started finding out what foundation is. I realized that it's a bedrock of everything. It's the beginning of everything. It's the foundation of everything. I said, go ahead. And I started telling him, what's your foundation? I said, oh, my foundation? Oh, well, I remember my father is a voodoo man, a chief priest of a court grandmaster. I said, okay. How about your mom? So trace my journey to where I started, which was my foundation, from the womb of my mom. Now, from that moment, God started teaching me and showing me in the scripture. I'm a jealous God, visiting the iniquities of the fathers, not father, on their children. You originated from a cracky foundation, a faulty foundation. And so, there's no amount of money you have to invest the building will not stand. It will collapse. The reason why things are not working, why things are collapsing, was because you are building on a cracky foundation. And the Bible now refers me to what Jesus said. Jesus said, there is no man who wants to build, who will not sit down and first of all count the cost and know if I will be able to finish this building. And God referred to me and said, look at it. You didn't check your foundation when you were building. And I started going into searching what foundation is. There was an hotel in Japan. It's called Imperial Hotel. That hotel, every time they build that hotel, it collapsed. Every time they build that, it doesn't, the history has it so well that he doesn't, the whole, many contractors have tried to build the hotel, but it doesn't. Until finally, they now had a company from Europe who went and made some research. You know what they found? They found that under the soil, there was mud. So this will now dig deep down and got rid of all the mud and make sure they now build from solid foundation from there. Till tomorrow, that research is what they make that hotel stand. They're still there now. Now, but when they started it, so God started revealing a lot of things to me about foundation. And I said, wow, with what I know, I said, my foundation was bad. There's no need anyone to tell me. I know that. So I started praying that God should reconstruct my foundation, Jesus. Rebuild my foundation,
1: wow.
0: Plant me in the blood of Jesus for a new foundation. All those prayers were coming from the mountain. In my days, I don't know of so many deliverance ministers. Mountain of Fire also has not come that time. So I was just crying in that place. I didn't read anybody's deliverance book. No. I started crying the prayer as God was revealing. I was praying it. I later forgot that what brought me there was the business. So I started to say, okay, my foundation. So I focus on my foundation. All those things I wrote on my book were things I started hearing and I was writing them. Mm-hmm. I put everything down since 1987. Now, when I put all those things down, God now told me, he said, he has heard my crying.
1: Mm-hmm.
0: But then someone is coming to that same place where I am, that I was praying, that he is going to minister to me.
1: Wow.
0: Because what has affected me from my foundation has to be broken. So truly, the guy came. That time, I will hear, I will see, God speaks to me. So the guy came and he said, hey, James, are you still here? I said, where am I going? So anyway, cutting the story short, he ministered deliverance to me. He knows about deliverance. I had an idea. I know better than him now, but he had an idea. Yeah. So he ministered to me and I was delivered.
1: Wow.
0: And God now said, and I was thinking, now that my foundation is rebuilt, let me go and start my business. Now God said, you know what? Everything I taught you are millions of my children who need to know about it. So therefore, you're not going to the business. You're not a project director. You are a servant of the Most High. And then for your information, another brother is coming tomorrow who is inviting you to serve from that mountain. Another brother came and said, hey, my friend, my brother? I said, yeah. He said, their church, the pastor left, the priest left. So it was my brother who is pastor. Let's go and do revival for them. And God has told me, so I have no choice. So I thought, let me finish the revival and go back to my business. So when we got there, that was where I saw God in a new way. My friends say, I should be the one to minister first. So we want to, you know, boys, we just want to start doing some stuff. So I took the microphone that night. You know, sometimes, let me say that to some of the audience, sometimes when you pray and pray and pray and pray, it may seem as if nothing has happened.
1: Come on.
0: God is doing something behind the scene. You may not see it.
1: That's right.
0: Now, for example, I never knew for my almost 11 months on the mountain that I had anointing. Nothing. I was, this is me. That was the way I look at myself. I didn't see anything special. I thought, So, but that night, I took the microphone. Jesus. Mainly I say, Father, in Jesus' name, everybody from my, from that right hand on the floor. What? To me, I was shocked. I was afraid of myself. When I say, Father, amen, everybody will fall down and say, Now I was afraid. That was how God started.
1: Oh my God.
0: Massively, the type of ministry I now have.
1: Oh.
0: So to the glory of God, that was how he said, when you live here, I'm sending you to Ikire. Ikire is a smallest, it's a town, a small town.
1: Mm-hmm.
0: And I said, because I already know what it means to suffer. I don't want to argue. I thought God would send me to Lagos or to Abuja.
1: Mm.
0: But he said, no, you're going to Ikire. Ikire is a small town. So I just have to make, I have lived on the rock, open field for 9 months. Why would I argue? 11 months. So I went, when I got to Ikire, the same thing happened. I never go out one day to evangelize. No, not one day. Immediately I entered the place that I wanted to stay. A woman opposite the house came to me and said, hey, you're a man of God? I said, yes. I said, I have some problem. This girl is 19 years. She's wet in bed. This one, you see, is stealing. The woman listed all the children. All of them have problem. And I said, that's not a problem. I pray for those children. Boom. Everything changed. The woman went out, started running in the whole city. Hey, there's a prophet in this place. That was how the whole thing started. And from that Ikire, we started going to all over the world. And it was from there I came 24 years ago to the U.S. and to the glory of God. That same book that time brought it here. And that's one thing, one lesson I tell people. That same book I brought when we were in my birthday, I showed my children that came with us, the girl who typed the book from my raw writing. She was on my birthday. So I came here, we published the book. I'm talking about 20 years ago, 24 years ago, nothing happened. Same book. No comment, no points, nothing added, nothing removed. Same book. I took this book to, that time I have liberation, I have minister around. So I took this book to all the top friend of mine who are minister, have big churches. They talk about it, it dies. Everywhere I go, I talk about the book, in London, in everywhere, no, nothing happened. Now, it shows to me that sometimes not about the effort we made. It is when God is ready to act. And that's what matters a lot. I waited for many years, same book. In fact, I couldn't believe it when about 5 years ago, somebody came to me and said, do you know that somebody is making noise about your book? I said, which book? Because I almost forgot. Deliverance from the man. I said, oh. Then it was Kevin searched for a deliverance book, find my book, had hundreds of thousands of followers, and also start making noise. Go and buy this book. I didn't know him. I never met him. I've never spoken to him. Then that one went that way. Everybody started getting the book. Tiffany, my granddaughter, picked it up. That one, on a serious level. In fact, she picked the book up and started making noise to everybody. Get this book, get this book. When she met me finally, that day she hugged me. She was to come for 2 hours and go. We stay a whole day. And she said, God asked me to take you as my grandfather. I don't have a grandpa. That was how I became a grandpa to Tiffany. And the rest of the story was that before she started, she came to me and said, I'm bringing all my team, all my leaders, about 43 people. She brought them to my boot camp, like the program we had,
1: yes,
0: for 3 consecutive days with herself sitting. And that was how she launched out big time into this warfare that God is doing. So I give glory to God.
1: Wow.
0: Boom. The same book that was seemed to be dead was the same book God used to raise me up. So whatever it is today, That's not the end. But when God's hands touches anything, the story will change.
1: 1987. It's almost like Abraham's story. Because I would have been frustrated. I would have burned that book. I said, you know what? This book is not what. Because after 10 years, 15 years, 20 years.
0: Oh, yes, yes, yes, yes, yes, yes.
1: Jeez. Okay. So now you teach. So I'm here to challenge some of the thoughts that
0: Please brought.
1: Okay. So from the school of thought that most people accept, once you give your life to Christ, I don't have any business with what had happened in my lineage. Mm-hmm. That's Jesus's business. I am under his blood. I'm under a new covenant.
0: Thank you.
1: Why am I even mentioning my foundation or where I came from?
0: I love that. Because I came from that type of level of argument. I was raised from a ministry who do not believe in spiritual warfare. We believe that once you are born again, actually, scripture says in 2 Corinthians chapter 5, verse 17.
1: Yes, sir.
0: Well, therefore, if any man be in Christ, is a new creature. Yeah. All things are passed away and all things have become new. So why would you tell me?
1: Yes.
0: When all things has passed away, including all the evil thing my parent has done, why would you tell me? And the Bible says all things are now new. I am a new creature. Why would you tell me that I was suffering the sins of my parent? You know, another scripture says, Christ has redeemed us from the curse of the law. Why do you say I have a curse? Which curse? Because the Bible says, curse is he that is nailed on the cross. He has redeemed me.
1: Yes.
0: And another scripture says, a son shall not suffer the iniquities of the father.
1: Yes.
0: The father will respond for his own sin. So, preacher, Reverend James, where do you see this nonsense you are teaching?
1: Come on, talk to us.
0: I made it a little bit difficult for you. All right, the question you asked me.
1: Yes.
0: Now, let me come back to this. Let me just go to medical. Let's just forget about, I'm coming to the scripture. Let me show you something. Mm-hmm. You cannot deny the fact that you look like your dad or mom.
1: Yes.
0: You cannot deny the fact that you speak like mom or dad. You cannot deny the fact that when you get to medicine, to doctors, your doctor, They start feeling form. They say, you say you have diabetes? Yes. There's cancer? Yes. Okay. How about your grandma? Do they have cancer? Yes. Okay. Do they have diabetes? Oh, yeah, my mom is diabetes. Mm-hmm. Okay. Now, and doctor say, okay, no wonder. I saw it in your blood. So you should have it because your grandma or grandpa had it. Then the first time my doctor talked to me in that way, I said, doctor, what do you mean? He said, pastor, praise God, you don't have diabetes in your blood. I said, no, it's not supposed to be. He said, no, I'm not talking about the scripture or prayer. I'm talking about the fact that it is not in your blood because that shows it is not in your grandma or grandpa or your mom. He said, for me, as a doctor, my grandma is diabetes. I am diabetes. And so, it's in me. Mm-hmm. I said, doctor, so you are preaching the Bible? He said, no, it's not the Bible. It's medicine. Now, if you say you don't believe from your school of thought, medicine prove you wrong. Mm-hmm. That, yes, sicknesses and diseases that come from your parent can show up in you.
1: Mm-hmm.
0: So, that answers that question. Mm-hmm. Now, scripturally, Exodus chapter 20, verse 5 says, for I am a jealous God, visiting the iniquities of the fathers on their children.
1: Mm-hmm.
0: Not only one generation, to the fourth generations. 1, 2, 3, 4. Let's talk about 100 years per generation. 400 years back, I will visit.
1: Mm-hmm.
0: Now, but the scripture says the father should not suffer the iniquity. Yeah. God did not say he will punish you for the sins of your parents. I will visit. I will bring it to my remembrance that you did, your parent did this.
1: Mm.
0: And when I look at the scripture, well, in Genesis 11 and Genesis 12, I discovered something. I think that was why they made me, that I became bestseller in Jewish theology.
1: Mm-hmm.
0: I made a research about Abraham's barrenness. Why would Abraham, the friend of God, be barren? I mean, in my day, Abraham is born again, was born again.
1: Mm.
0: Because God called him, walk before me and be perfect. What else do we talk about being born again? In that generation, Abraham was born again.
1: Mm-hmm.
0: It was faith in God. God picked him up. Now, when he became a friend, why was he barren? Because it was in my situation, I started querying God. I said, but I am a Christian, I'm born again, why are things not working? So, I now start searching the scripture and God showed me the story of Abraham. Now, it was on my research I discovered the barrenness does not start from Abraham. It started on Terah, the father of Abraham. And I want to go past that. Who is the father of Abraham? Terah. Who is Terah? Terah was an idol worshiper. Okay. How old was Terah when he had the firstborn? Terah was 70 years old. What? Okay, I want to see the father of Terah. Now, how old was he before he got Terah? The father was 29 years old when he had Terah. The father of Terah was 29 years old when he had Terah. See, I went back again, further than that. How about the father before that? That was 30 years old. How about that one, 35 years old? How about the next generation? I find out that sixth generation before Abraham, no one passed the age of 35 before they have their firstborn. But when it comes to Terah, it was 70 years. Because Terah served other gods. In Joshua 24:2, Terah, the father of Abraham, served other gods. And based on that, okay, so God said, I am a jealous God, visiting, not punishing, the iniquities of the fathers on their children. So God, remember what he says he will do. And he did it regardless of Abraham being the best friend of God. God still did not overlook that. He did. So when you look at the scripture well, you find out that it was not only barrenness that affected Abraham. No. Every idol worshippers and those who serve other gods and witchcraft, you cannot do without lying. Liars, deception. That's what it is. But I came from there, so I can tell you. Deception is the order of the day. Satan is the father of liars. Okay, now let's go. Abraham found himself lying without thinking. When I read the story, I found out that Isaac did the same type of lies. And then when I went to Jacob, Jacob lied, trans lied, plus lie is equal to 419. That's my own language.
1: 419.
0: So now, he now packaged lies in a more decent way or more kind of modern way. So now, you see lie now becoming the root of the family line, the problem in the family. The same thing is marital perversion. Now, it starts from Terah. He goes to Abraham. It goes all the way to Isaac. It starts going and going. Now, if you notice this, even though Abraham was a child of God, but then God still put in remembrance some of these things that affect. So people who says, no, it's not supposed to be. You know what I tell them? Sit down. Forget about the Bible. Close your Bible. Even if you ignore the doctor, it's okay. But can you check back what happened to your great-grandma in marriage? Was there a divorce? Yeah. Okay. How about grandma? Divorce. Okay. How about mom? Divorce. Okay. How about you? I'm not finding it easy. Do I need to read Bible for you to understand something is wrong? Sicknesses that is coming from dad and mom, grandpa, from your line. It has affected grandma, affected grandpa. How about drugs? How about some other things? How about being humanizer? All kind of things you can Just think about your life. Poverty. You went to school, you did everything, but you just find out that everything is sinking down. I mean, just don't give yourself a day. Just check. Just sit down in your own life. Think. You don't, from the school of thought, don't read Bible. Don't go to Bible. Just look at it. What happened to great grandma? What happened to grandma? What happened to your dad? Oh, I met a young brother in London. This brother in London met me crying. I said, he wants to talk to me. I said, that's fine. And then he sat down with me after everybody has gone. I finished a revival with them. He said, I want to tell you that I'm tired of life. I may have to kill myself, but I was looking for a man mature like you to talk to. I said, what happened? He said, I am married to the best woman in this world. We love each other passionately. This woman can cut her neck for me. Oh, no. Honestly, Pastor, if I tell you this story, you will tell me I need to kill myself. We have two kids. We're all doing well. She's having a good job. I have a nice job. Later, they promoted me and transferred me from London to outside London. And we prayed about it. And I told my wife, I don't want to leave. My wife said, for now, it's okay. Let's pray. Let's agree together. You'll be coming every weekend. And they started. Right there in that office where they posted the man, there's a secretary there who was having interest on this man. The man put his ring there for everybody to see, his marriage picture there. Whatever you want to see, everything was surrounding his office.
1: Yes.
0: And this secretary will come and say, have you eaten? He said, no, I'm okay. I brought something from home. So everything a man would do, a man was doing. But cutting the story short, he finally fell to the hand of this lady.
1: Jesus.
0: Not only that, the lady got pregnant and had a baby.
1: No.
0: So this man said, tell me, Pastor, even God will not forgive me for that woman. I need to die. I said, wait, can I ask you something before you die?
1: Wait.
0: I said, tell me about your great grandfather, your father, and your mother. He said, that's a story. My father had children outside. About four different women gave birth for my dad. His own great grandfather had three wives. And by the time he narrated the story, I said, stop. This is not, what you did is wrong. It's not scriptural. You are a believer. You're born again.
1: Mm-hmm.
0: But you wonder why you find yourself here. Some other minister will say, no, he's stupid. Where is his faith?

0: is stronger than the real you. It controls you. And because blood is life. So the bloodline curse will direct you, will misguide you, will mislead you. If I tell you something, you will not believe. But I would tell you more as time goes on.
1: I want to hear what you can say.
0: Let me tell you one.
1: Yes.
0: I got married very late.
1: Wow.
0: And I don't intend to.
1: Wow.
0: But that was because later I realized my father don't want to marry. They forced my mom to my dad. My father was going to 40 something. He didn't want to marry. But when I grew up, when I got born again, I want to marry. But I just don't know why. So I later link it up. It was a bloodline curse that was delaying me. I had everything as you have. A young man, everything brilliant. I was good. But I just don't have interest. No. No matter, people will carry girlfriend. I don't even know how to do it. I don't have interest. And so for that reason, it was later I realized this thing happened to my dad. And my dad avoided getting married because he did not want women to spoil his power.
1: Wow.
0: So look at this. Even though we're believers, there are certain things you just see happening and you wonder why. And like I mentioned, as long as a bloodline thing, no matter how intelligent, look at Samson. Samson had a problem from his dad. It's only his mom that was okay. That is why when God wants to deal with Samson or through that line, he goes through mom. He goes through his mom. Now, the bloodline of Samson wasn't good from his father.
1: Mm.
0: When Samson was to marry, he took a wrong decision. The whole world tells Samson, no, Samson, no, go to Israel, marry rightly. No, it pleases me well. If they cut his neck, that's what he would do. Why? When a bloodline is in operation in a person, it takes God Almighty in another level of grace for you to say no. You will just find yourself falling into it. Because that's what is coming from the bloodline. So people, it's not a matter of because God has said this. Yes, God has said it. And what God said is real. The problem is when situations like that are happening, you can easily trace it back. Some of these, I have counseled many people that are decent, but they find themselves in divorce. Those who don't want to, who try everything not to divorce, they'll find themselves in divorce. Find out from there, where is he coming from? Grandma, divorce. Mom, divorce. Grandpa, divorce. Dad, divorce. So he becomes something in the bloodline that they fought and fought and fought, but they cannot. That's where deliverance comes in.
1: Jesus. Wow. And that's really powerful for people to take a step back and look into their own lives.
0: I told people, don't even read Bible yet. Sit down. Wow. Just sit down and look at it. What happened to your great-grandma? What happened to your great-grandfather? What happened to your father? How about your mom? In the bloodline of some people, they die young at a particular age. I met a woman who said, in our family, every firstborn died at a particular age, around between 40 and 50. They would die mysteriously. And if it's a female, he would be insane. He or she would be insane with no reason between the ages of 40 and 50. And then this woman was about almost clocking 50 when she met me and said, I don't want this thing to happen to me. So we pray and we break it. And the woman is still okay. But it has been regular occurrences. Now, another thing that I say people should check. For example, now, this my glasses. It's just for show.
1: Mm.
0: Not that I don't see well or read well.
1: Mm-hmm.
0: Why did it become a show? My LA time, about 5 years ago, one of my daughters said, it seems you have LA cataract, which is normal with those of us who do, you know, computer and everything. He said, you have the cataract and you can clean it. Once you clean it, you'll be fine. So they did it and removed it. And then from that time, I see sometimes better than my glasses. But I got used to this, so I like it. Now, this is where I'm going. This is where I'm going. Some family at a particular age, they can no longer see. They can't read. They can't see far. And no matter the age, 50 to 13, I know of a girl who I hosted, who was with me, at the age of 13, who cannot see far. Why? The father was like that. The grandfather was like that. What would you say to that? So there were bloodline things that you don't need to go and struggle with any scripture. Just sit down and check. What's going on in our bloodline? What's going on in our family line? So based on that, you can be able to say, oh, I think something is wrong. So that was how I knew, okay, so I have to, my father had twins. And by the time I had my children, I have twins, two boys. My girl, who was my first girl, had a firstborn. She has twins, two boys. Now, there are certain things on the bloodline that you cannot resist. Now, unless you break them through warfare prayer, then some of the evil part of it will not affect one. So, now going to the scripture has clearly explained to us the power of bloodline, and it could affect anybody. So that's why renouncing some of those things, and this is what I will round up with, because if I need to take this, I can take this forever. But this is what I want to round up with. Now, there were curses and there were covenants. That's I need to explain. Now, when there is a curse, if these things we are dealing with is just a curse, you can break it. It could go. You can renounce it. But if there is a covenant that attracted a curse, then it becomes binding and stronger. Now, Adam and Eve were told, this fruit, don't eat. But this one here, eat. Now, that was a covenant. And God said, if you eat this fruit here, you will die. There will be disconnection permanently between me and you. They say, yes. Understood? Yes. You got it? Yes. Now, that was a covenant. Now, they now break it and ate. And curses came. Now, the covenant is still binding that they have violated. Now, the curses now came. Are you now saying, why can't just Adam and Eve, we just pray and then forget about those curses and it goes? No. The violation of the covenant grants the curses legal rights to operate. The curses will have been broken once you pray. But because there was a covenant that were violated, the covenant grant the grace, let me call it that way, or permission for curses to keep operating. That is why it goes from one person to another, one family to another. So you have to renounce the covenant and break the agreement, the binding oath that we made in a covenant for the curses to be terminated.
1: This is really, really deep. So are there ways that we can make covenants without being aware? Like, are there transactional, are there actions, are there things that we can do that we're entering into covenants?
0: Many.
1: Okay.
0: Many, many. Just number having sex with the person that is not your wife or not your spouse, not, you have nothing to, just casual friend, and you have sex. Now, do you remember the Bible talk about he that slept with an harlot and share the body with the harlot? There is a part. And this is where soul tie comes from. So one can sign up on a covenant unconsciously through sex. One can sign up with a covenant unconsciously through food, whether in real life or in dream. So there are several ways people... You can go to a restaurant to go and eat, and unconsciously what to eat you sign up into an agreement. In fact, you can enter into a place completely governed
1: free
0: by evil spirit.
1: Wow.
0: Now, there's what is called territorial rules and violation of that rule. For example, now in this place, you pray on this place.
1: Yes.
0: It is under the territory of the Holy Spirit. Now, the same thing, the kingdoms of darkness. Let me just be open with one thing. Chinese restaurant. They don't hide their idols. They put it in front to let you know this is what is governing this place.
1: Yes.
0: So from this entrance, this area here is saturated with this shrine. And we're not hiding it.
1: Mm.
0: So the food you are eating is covered along with whatever it is.
1: Mm.
0: This train you see at the door is what we believe. I don't know what involvement they may have done to the food with that shrine, because they didn't hide it before we came in to eat. So it is quite easy for one to sign up on conscious covenants and you are in it before you know it. So what do we do as believers? We break, we renounce known and unknown agreement that one may have signed up for.
1: Mm.
0: That's why I tell people when they want to get married, if they have played rough, they've done all kind of things, before you ever think of getting married, go through deliverance. Renounce all the soul tie. Marriages don't stay, don't succeed when there is a soul tie outside of marriage. I want to explain again. Let me say that Brother A has been sleeping with Sister B and they have been having some sex. And then they just forget about that and they find a person who wants to marry and he goes into marriage. Now, let me share the story of somebody who came to me for deliverance. That will help me to explain mm-hmm. better.
1: Mm-hmm.
0: That person came to me and said, "Hey, sir, I am having a trouble." I said, "What happened?" He said, "Anytime my husband wants to sleep with me, I am just acting. I don't have feeling for him, sir, and I know he's spiritual. Anytime, the man is a handsome man, very nice man, but he would do everything to play with me, but anytime I'm sleeping with him, I am behaving like an actress. Nothing. I feel nothing for my man. And that's my husband." I sat down now. I said, "Tell me how many agreements like this you had before you get married. Boyfriends. I'm not talking about you still there now. I mean the old ones." He started telling me of so many of them that were almost getting into marriage and they break it. I say, "No, I have nothing to do with them." I say, "I understand you. I'm not talking about now. That time you were having sex together, there's a soul tie, a binding oath between both of you. Did you renounce it? Did you disconnect yourself from the soul tie agreement?" He said, "I said, that's why the marriage can't work. You won't enjoy the marriage. In fact," I said, "can I tell you something that you'll be feeling?" He said, "Yes." I said, "When that man, your husband, is sleeping with you, the only time you can feel a little enjoyment is that you started feeling that that former man is the one playing with you." He said, "Yes, sir." I said, "I know. The only time you feel good, you feel relaxed, you feel better, is that when you start feeling that one you are so tired with, that is the one romancing you, that's the time you..." She said, "Sir, that's my problem." I said, "The reason for that soul tie is that you will not enjoy your marriage and divorce will end it." He started crying. So accept that is broken. So any of this could bring soul tie, and any of this can be a covenant that will sign up unconsciously. One more before I, because I have 1 million of them.
1: Oh my God.
0: Now, this young girl, very young girl, was playing normally with every other, you know, everybody do all this mess. Boyfriend, girlfriend, and they get so close, they were in school, and they start sleeping together. And it came to a time, the boy said, "I don't want you to lose me, and I don't want to lose you." So went to the father, who happened to be a fetishist man, caught their flesh, they lick each other's blood. And then that ends that way. One day they were going and talking with a boy, and the boy said, "Can I tell you something you don't know about me?" The girl said, "Yes." He said, "Do you know I'm a serpent? You know when this, what you call love, you know, all these useless lies, when it's going on, You will think everything you say is a joke. But this wasn't a joke. The boy say, I've duplicated myself into you. And if you don't marry me, you cannot marry. Real story. They are both Ghanaians. They were in my church in Atlanta. So story, real true story. When I started. So this girl left Ghana, came over here with mom and the junior sister and brothers. They were all here. They won lottery visa. They were in my church. So we started praying. Very beautiful girl, pretty. We started praying. We did everything. Everybody started getting married. She couldn't. So she came to me one day and said, Pastor, is there anything you see about what is going on? I said, nothing I see. Have you filled the form? Let me pray with you. So she filled the form. Then in the process of filling the form, I asked her to say the relationship she had in the past. I'm talking about covenants. She told me of that situation of that man, that I'm a serpent and I've duplicated myself into you. So when I saw that, I said, okay, let us pray. The Lord ministered to me straight with discernment of spirit that that boy is inside this girl and she will never get married. Covenants. So we started ministering to this girl. It was the most violent ministration I've ever seen. She started behaving like serpent, destroyed the, scattered the whole church, just like serpent everywhere. And I remember that boy said, I duplicated myself into you. But to the glory of God, the serpent left the girl and she was delivered. What am I saying? A lot of things that people don't get that can be established into one's life as covenant. And the covenant is what protects curses to operate. Curses may have been easily broken. I mean, pray and cancel it. But then when there's a covenant there, it protects curses to continue to operate. The covenant that started from the beginning of the world that Adam and Eve did not break, it is what protected the curses to the lives of all the children that follow. See now, women still suffer before they deliver pain because it was said. Men still struggle to live because it was said. Those curses supposed to, people say, those things is not working. After all, in the Bible, Christ has redeemed us from the curse of the law. Why are you still suffering before you have a baby? Why is it that women will, at the point of death before they deliver? That one's supposed to have gone because Adam is no longer here. But the Bible says, if we love God and serve Him faithfully, in other words, renouncing some of those things, women can still be free. So, I will stop here.
1: Oh my gosh, there's so much. I got so many questions. Okay. I got a couple questions.
0: Yes.
1: There are a lot of people. I had one girl that came to my podcast and she talked a lot about sexual dreams. Mm. Mm. Another one that came and she was talking a lot about spirit spouses.
0: Mm-hmm.
1: So I want to kind of, there are a lot of people that are clueless about this.
0: Yeah, I know.
1: What? So is it possible to enter into some type of covenant because of what had transpired in the dreams?
0: Thank you.
1: And what is up with the spirit spouses? How does that happen and how do we get out?
0: I love all these questions. I wish the seminar is about 2 weeks so I can have time to explain.
1: Oh, my God.
0: Because I needed to expatiate this with scriptures and
1: yes.
0: Scriptures.
1: Yes.
0: If you read my book, my first book, Deliverance from the Money Covenant and Curses, scriptures are there in everything I said.
1: Good.
0: Now, I wrote a book on dream. It's called Demonic Manipulations in Your Dream. Demonic Manipulations in Dreams. Now, dreams, let me start by saying dreams are scriptural. Dream is very scriptural. And God's cheapest means of communicating with us is dream. You don't need to be born again to dream. You don't need to pray to be able to dream. In fact, we have revelations in dream. No, you don't have to. Drunkards will dream. So dream is the cheapest communication that God uses, you don't have to go into fasting and prayer to dream. Now, having said that, there were two types of dream. No, three. One, dream from God, which God uses to pass instruction, directions, guidance, and, you know, more. Now, two, dream from Satan, which is to manipulate you, destroy, and, you know, initiate. Number three, dreams that come from human's mind, souls. Let me give you an example of that one. Very simple. It's simple in the sense that let's assume that we're doing fasting and prayer for 3 days, no food, no water. I mean, you can sleep and find yourself, you know, have a big, nice cake and, yeah, and you see yourself with tea and whatever you like. You have yourself lay your table. You have prawns cocktail, baked barracuda, tornado opera. You're making a choice. What will I eat here? Because now, that is not a bad dream. That's because human imaginations, mm-hmm, put together with your soul and mind, are trying to feel we are hungry. Mm-hmm. Let me make things funny. When I was younger, in my school, we have to submit handcraft, call it handcraft, whatever they call it now. Mm-hmm. You have to give it every Friday. Mm-hmm. Now, if you don't have it, you have to pay a certain amount. In other words, I'm not the type who try to waive things. I don't like doing that. I want to pay money every, mm-hmm, so I can be free from the lecturer. So when it is Thursday, I'll be believing God for the money, so that, because if you don't pay it in my days, the teacher will spank you.
1: Okay.
0: So I don't want that. I want the money. So throughout Thursday, in my heart, I was looking for money. Mm-hmm. So I would sleep saying, tomorrow is Friday. Tomorrow is Friday. And most of the night on Thursday, I will dream that I have so much money. I will even give to other students. Say, I have enough of my money. I don't have any. By the time I wake up, I find out, what? So that's not bad dream. That's my imagination.
1: Yes.
0: Working with my mind and what I'm worried about. Now, that's the natural dream that came from any man. Mm-hmm. Now, the bad part is the one you ask question about. That is this, the type of the dream that one can be initiated from the dream easily. Reason for that is because we're human. We have soul, we have spirit, and we have body. Mm-hmm. And like I used to tell people, we are greater in the spirit than we were in the body. The body is your house. The you is inside. And the spirit part of us is what determines so much about our lives. Mm. It is what is prepared in the spirit that comes to reality in the physical. So people need to get the understanding that we are more than what we think we are.
1: My God.
0: And based on that, the same thing happened to the spirit of darkness. Mm. The spirit of darkness know the secret.
1: Jesus.
0: That if they damage you in this, anyway, let me give you this scripture. Jesus was giving us a parable in the book of Matthew 24. He said, a man went to sow. And when he sowed, he sowed good seed into his vineyard. But while men slept, his enemies came and sowed tares. Mm. In the same good seed.
1: Gee.
0: And then the tares that was sown became contaminated. Mm. Now, that's what happens in the spirit. Now, in the real life, the person was sleeping. I have seen a lot with testimonies I had of what happened to people while they sleep and show up in the real life.
1: My God.
0: A woman was shot in her left breast in her dream. By the time she woke up, she felt the pain, real life, and she just forgot about it. Well, it's one of those things. Like one of my friends who is a Caucasian used to tell me that, Reverend, you just talk about it as everything is spiritual. No, it's not as serious as that. Why are you talking about dream? Dream, anybody can dream. I said, that's right. Until one day he dreamt something that was terrifying. He called me and said, Reverend, is this bad?
1: Okay,
0: so
1: came
0: now,
1: to the house.
0: This woman had that arrow on her left breast. until she didn't think about it until after 2 years, the very spot now swelled up, and from the swelled up so bad that it started pinning her again, and then begin to, you know, get sore, and it became bad and start going from one hospital to another. But they said they will cut the breast and all this story. As they were trying to keep one, it affected the second one. Now, it was so bad, that when some people asked her to come to me, it was bad because they already, it was bad, bad. So when she came, I asked her, she was the one who told me the story herself, that she felt like a bullet shot to her breast 2 years ago, but she was not concerned about it until that thing became what it was. And the woman died with it. So what I'm seeing is that this is from the dream. Now, sometimes the kingdoms of darkness, they find it more easier, like Jesus explained, that they can sow contamination to a real good seed. Mm. That's Jesus saying that. In fact, Jesus even gave explanation of that. He said the meaning of it is that the good seed are the children of the kingdom. It's so clear. The terrible seed are the evil ones. So it is to show us that in the dream, they could sow contamination to one's life.
1: Mm.
0: Most of the diseases were sown into people's life where they're sleeping. And it could be an attack in any form. So, yes, there is this

0: So they gather the sperm.
1: They gather that and take it to their bank. And from the bank, they examine it and do, they have the researches. They do their research. And if one happened to a young man who have a girlfriend like that, the girlfriend had asked for money. The money was big. The boy has it. The boy did not give the money. The girlfriend said, okay, went to his bank and said, fire him. And when he goes to work the second day, the very, very loving boss turned against him speedily, badly. Everything was like, what is going on? It was so bad that they fired the boy. When the fire came to you, who is he coming to? He's coming to the girlfriend. Told the girlfriend, you know what is happening today? I really can't believe it. My friend just, my boss just turned against me. And you know what? And the girl say, the fire is here. Well, maybe if you have given me that money, they may not have fired you. And the boy say,
0: God forbid.
1: So are you saying you know about it? He said, no, I'm not saying that. I'm only saying if you have given me that money, they won't fire you. Because she did it. From the dream. So a lot of things happen that we don't know, but we unconsciously sign up for them. And the reason why we are accessible like that is because of our life that is vulnerable, open. It's because I mentioned strongly and I lay emphasis on that when we're doing the annual deliverance. If you don't pray at night, you become a prey.
0: If you don't pray devil, at night, you become prey at
1: to
0: night.
1: To the devil. So,
0: what?
1: So the problem is people do not understand that night is the most deepest time destiny can be reversed and can be destroyed. Because the enemy, between the 1 a.m. and 3 a.m., they are in operation. Whether you know it or not.
0: While they slept.
1: It is when a man is sleeping, the operation starts. Because they know that you can't say in Jesus' name that time. Because if you can say in Jesus' name that time in your dream, that means you are spiritually strong. If you are not spiritually strong, they will give you anything to eat. In fact, you put it in your mouth and you swallow it. Because they know you. We can capture him at night or her at night. Because she's weak. That is why, even if it's just Jesus' name, sprinkle the blood of Jesus and say, I cover my soul, spirit, and body, and then go back to sleep. It is better than you sleep like a dog and wake up like a pig.
0: And I think, I guess, the most troubling thing for believers that take the notion, hey, if I'm under the blood, I'm under the blood. But the same Jesus Christ who had all authority was retreating to his quiet time to pray as if he needed power, as if he needed the intervention of the living God at all times.
1: You see?
0: So if that Jesus needed to go early.
1: Can I tell you what he was doing?
0: Come on.
1: He was teaching us how to live.
0: Yes.
1: He doesn't need it, but he has to teach us that this is how to live. And then remember, he took disciples, three of them, to come with, come. He was teaching them and training them. He came back and said, hey, watch and pray. What was the last statement? That ye fell not into temptation. It's not for me. But so that you will not. That's why I'm taking you here.
0: Jesus, help us.
1: So, but because he looked at them, he said the spirit is willing and the flesh is weak. Mm-hmm. Do you know my answer? If you quote that scripture and you stay with that scripture and the flesh continues to be weak forever, when weaknesses persist, it becomes sicknesses. When sicknesses persist, it becomes death. So people don't get it. They say, no, I want to do it, but the spirit is willing and the flesh is willing. How long would that be? Last year, you said the same thing. 3 years ago, the spirit is willing.
0: Jesus.
1: The flesh is weak. The flesh is weak every year. The flesh is no longer weak. Maybe it's dead. It's sick. And after sickness, if sickness are not treated, it becomes dead. And that's what is happening to many believers. Now, coming back to grace that some people claim, it is abuse of grace.
0: Wow.
1: Because Jesus has lived practical life for us to see it.

0: And again, I believe some people say a lot of things about sin. They say, no. In fact, I heard some people saying that there's nothing. No, once you are born again, it's okay. Whatever you do is fine. Well, I don't know whether God has changed who he used to be. But if it is the same God who for one sin Adam and Eve committed, one, he didn't wait for the second one, rejected them. If the same God that is now saying because of grace, everything is okay, I will query him, that's it, ah, sir, you destroy your own image. These are your first image. And then you say, we have grace now. See, it is abuse of grace. It's a way to indulge ourselves into whatever I want to do. That's what is going on now. This generation, no. All these things we are saying, like you said, they will stone me. It's okay.
1: But once you told me, hey, look, if you want to get serious about deliverance, then there's no way you cannot wake up during that third watch between 12 and 3 to pray.
0: No, you can't. You see, I tell people, there's an easy way to do it. What is the easy way? Don't eat late. Don't eat every food late. You cannot eat a real Chinese food, complete bowl of it, by 9 p.m. after you finish your break of fast. You cannot get up. You want to get up, your body is weak. You'll be rolling. And the devil will say, we got him.
1: We got him.
0: So the best option is to make sure you eat light. And then, because that sometimes you sleep, alarm will not wake you. And this is to God's own glory. I'm not proud of anything. I will wake at between 2 and 3. At latest, I will get up. It's not possible. I'll just get up. I don't use the alarm. I don't have alarm.
1: You don't use an alarm?
0: No. But I'll get up. It's become a style. I don't know where it is, but I'll just get up. So it's important. If Jesus can go every night after he ministered during the day, we need to learn how to get up and at least speak some words before you sleep back. As somebody who wants to be a serious, not only be a deliverance minister, a serious Christian. This world is so polluted these days that, yes. Hey, the Bible says watch and pray. We have to be watchful and we have to be prayerful.
1: The last thing, this is my last question. I just have one question because I need to talk about these books. These people need to see these books. You were mentioning during this deliverance program that the ministers that you have alongside you, they go through deliverance.
0: Yes.
1: You said even yourself, they pray for you.
0: Yes.
1: How is it possible that we are already set free by the blood of the Lamb? And I can be bothered by a demon. Demons can actually have any type of thing to do with me. How is that possible? This is the one that's difficult to understand.
0: All right, very simple. Jesus took 12 disciples. And I think Jesus had more discernment of spirit, more than anybody. But Judas was there. And Jesus was with them 24/7. Two things happened, and Satan entered into Peter under the supervision of Jesus. Satan entered into Simon Peter, the closet, under the supervision. I'm talking about this is season of grace. And if not for Jesus that is watchful, Jesus said, hey, Simon, Satan has desired to have you. But can I tell you this? Even with that but, he witnessed it. But the prayer did not allow him to stray away. So, grace should not be abused. We should know that, yes, grace is to enable us not to sin. Mm. It's not to encourage us to sin. Grace is supposed to be an enablement for us to overcome and live without sin. It is not to encourage us to indulge in sin. So people had abused grace. And because of that, the generation has turned to what it is now. Pollution is more in the church than in the world. Terrible, terrible, terrible thing. You don't want to believe what is going on currently now. If God, we are worse than Sodom and Gomorrah.
1: Yes.
0: This generation?
1: Yes.
0: No. And that is because we have people who had believed that you can do anything, live any life you want to live, that's fine. And because men don't have conscience anymore, there's nothing we cannot do. And that's what happened to the pastors, the churches, the leaders, all over the world. So, it's deadly. And I just believe, God, that we're under grace, that we're protected, that we're secure, does not mean that we're not going to watch.
1: And for me, like with the commitment level that you had to the kingdom of darkness, the way that you were sold out and committed and covenanted to those things, as believers, should we not be more fervent? Should we not be more passionate? Should we not be more consistent? Far be it from me that the kingdom of darkness can claim that they're more committed, that they're more fervent, that they're more faithful to darkness than we are to light. I don't want that to be so in my life.
0: You see, like I mentioned last time, my team are going to deliverance on Friday. I block every other program because why? All these children God gave to me, I have account over them. And they're not as strong as I am yet.
1: Mm-hmm.
0: I know my faith is stubborn because of what I've seen.
1: Jesus.
0: Where I'm coming from. And I can bet it, the devil cannot kill me. No, if I'm dead, it's God's time. So now, with this confidence in me, I want to put that confidence in them to know the God we are serving. That, you know what? I give it in a simpler form to everybody. U.S. government will protect their military men and women to any level because they are fighting for U.S. How can I be a soldier fighting for the Almighty God and he's not there for me? No, it's not possible. It can never happen. This young lady was in the military. U.S. government will do everything for one soldier that is fighting for U.S. government. How can I be standing for the Almighty God?
1: Come on.
0: Look at one thing that happened. I talk about the war broke out in heaven. Michael fought. His angel fought. Now, spiritual warfare is exactly what Michael did in heaven. But here on earth, Michael cannot come and do the fight for us.
1: Ooh.
0: We that are here, Jesus, are the one that should rise for God and say, excuse me, you cannot take this territory. No. You, as long as I'm here, under my watch, you will not take this territory, my family line. No, you won't take this territory. And it has to be war for war. And Satan don't understand any other language.
1: Wow.
0: All this sophisticated way of doing it, he doesn't understand. It's cruel, it's wicked, it doesn't understand. Until you say no, and you fight and win. And I thank God, the weapons of our warfare, they are not carnal, but they are mighty through God. And that is it. This is my rest. This is my confidence. The weapons of my warfare. Sir, can I tell you honestly? If not because of that, no human being on earth can stand the devil for 5 minutes. You will melt away. It's not possible. The forces of darkness are strong and they invaded the earth. They invaded the sea. They're in the air. With their militant billions of angels, demons. They see me move around every day. Why are they not able to? The weapons of my warfare are not carnal. They are mighty through God. Every time I see that, I move around, I say, God, my militant armies are here. So this is what it is. And I want you to understand, one thing that makes Elijah different from the rest of the prophets, is boldness. They have the same God. The same God have the same type of power.
1: Mm.
0: But the difference between the Elijah and the rest of the prophets, where Elijah says, if I be a man of God, if God is the God I serve.
1: Come on.
0: You guys, 800 and something, you're serving Baal. I ask fire to consume you. He won't wait for people to be cooking. He didn't know whether fire is coming from anywhere. He's bold. And God loves that. God can destroy the whole world because of that, for one man who knows who God is. So that's why you rise up on your feet and let's fight. Look at my granddaughter.
1: Yes.
0: I am grateful to God, the fire that is in her. Every day I'm praying for her. I talk to her today. She's my baby girl.
1: Wow.
0: I am grateful to God because she got the fire. I'm ready to, she's not afraid of anything. She will confront anyone. Why? Because you cannot take my life. Greater is he that is in me than he that is in the world. So, Ezekiel, rise up, let's do it.
1: Let's do it. You know I'm excited right
0: now.
1: Oh my gosh.
0: So I've been
1: doing better. I've been getting up at midnight. Now it's time for me to actually get off the bed and stop the on my bed.
0: Just start somewhere. I'm glad you start somewhere.
1: Amen. But I've been getting up.
0: I've been doing this for 40 something years.
1: Yes.
0: And so you may not have risen to that level, but start somewhere.
1: I'm not playing this.
0: But
1: time.
0: I want my children to be greater than me until I see that the fire is burning and the demon and the kingdoms of darkness are crumbling and falling all over the world. I'm not ready to go yet. But when I see the product of my hand and I hear somebody destroying them in China, pulling down the kingdoms in South Carolina, destroying the Russia kingdoms of darkness,
1: come on,
0: and going to India to pull down, then I say, this is what I'm born for.
1: Let's go.
0: Because my earthly father damaged the world, damaged people's life. Now I'm here to make sure that the kingdoms of darkness is broken down to pieces. With all the people I'm raising, I want to see fire in them.
1: That was a scripture that you were reading that about the how Jesus declared that deliverance is his ministry.
0: Yeah. Oh, yes. That's amazing. He said it so clearly.
1: Oh my gosh. Yes.
0: He said, the Spirit of the Lord is upon me.
1: Come on.
0: For he has anointed me. Now, every statement you see has to do with deliverance. So I don't know where people... Anyway,
1: I want people to get a hold.
0: And let me tell you this.
1: Go ahead.
0: I think I will have this. Time is gone, but I really enjoy myself. Let me tell you now. This is simple understanding. If there is no deliverance, there will be no need for the Bible. Am I making things complicated? Let me tell you this. Some people say there's no deliverance. There's nothing that... Wait. By the way, this entire story of the Bible was that Satan came and men fell. God decided to send his son to rescue humanity. So what's the story of the Bible? There's nothing. If there's no deliverance, there's no need for the Bible. Bible is a follow-up book on deliverance. And you go to Revelation, it says there was war in heaven. So from Genesis to Revelation, it's all about deliverance. So if anybody said there's no deliverance, which Bible are you reading? Actually, the reason for the Bible from the Genesis where man fell was because man fell and God was ready to fight back and send his son. That's deliverance.
1: You said something that blew me away. You said anyone who said that there's no need for deliverance.
0: He needs deliverance or she needs deliverance. No, that's the, no, seriously.
1: No, and I've seen it real time. I've seen it real time.
0: So if anybody is saying there's no deliverance, it is the number one greatest weapons of Satan is deception.
1: Jesus.
0: And so when they are deceived and their minds are blind, don't argue with them.
1: My God.
0: They need deliverance. When they are delivered, their eyes will be open.
1: Jesus.
0: That's it. So, anyway.
1: My God. So, sir, I think this might not be the last time. The good thing is we're local.
0: No,
1: we're
0: I'm not here.
1: So I need to, because I've already started to read one of your books, and I have a few of them now. I want to take a time. We're going to take a look at some of what you have. Mm-hmm. And we're actually going to do some people a favor. So for those of you that watch this video, you are impacted by this video, Reverend James Solomon is going to do something for you that's yes. going to blow you away. Check this out. This is actually even better news than I even thought. I wasn't expecting this out of the kindness of your heart. You said, you're promising that for those of you that share this video mm-hmm. on your Instagram, on YouTube, I need to get proof, screenshot it, mm-hmm. and let me know that you shared.
0: Yes.
1: Email me that. We're going to get you out this book. It's called Deliverance from
0: Demonic Covenants.
1: Deliverance from Demonic Covenants and Curses.
0: By Reverend James Solomon.
1: We're going to put that book on the screen. This is the book that has taken the world by storm. This is yes. the book that is number one, written in 1987, but probably more relevant today than you can ever imagine. You're going to get that as a gift, 10 of you mm-hmm. that share. So go ahead and send me those screenshots. Send me those screenshots to theazonwoos@gmail.com. Theazonwoos@gmail.com. You send me a screenshot, you get an opportunity to win this book for free. And for
0: the first 10. Okay,
1: the first 10 that do it. Or I'll just select 10. The blessed 10 that do so. And for those of you that are interested in this book, this book is also going to be linked in the description. And you also have some more books. Could you yes. tell me what those other books are?
0: Yeah, we have the workbook to this particular book.
1: Okay.
0: It's a powerful. I've been talking about this workbook. The workbook is a detailed study. This is a testimony of my life.
1: Wow.
0: But the workbook is a full study materials for those who want to know further, those who want to be a deliverance ministry, those who want to learn about deliverance ministry, is so full that it could be used for Bible college to lecture people on spiritual warfare.
1: Wow.
0: The workbook is deep.
1: Wow.
0: It's out now on Amazon.com.
1: Wow.
0: And it's the workbook to deliverance from demonic covenant and curses by Reverend James Solomon. It's all on Amazon. Of course, the main book itself is there, and yes. the hardcover is on Amazon.com. And the other book that is there is The Danger and the Power of Hidden Covenants.
1: The Danger and Power
0: of Hidden Curses.
1: Hidden Curses.
0: I wrote okay. Covenant too. That was coming yes. out.
1: Okay.
0: But this one is The Danger and the Power of Hidden Curses. The problem with people is that people do not understand that the reason why they suffer and they don't know is because there's something hidden that they are not aware. Let me give you an example very briefly. Israel, when they were about to kill Jesus, Pilate said, can I release this guy that you call the king of the Jews?
1: Mm.
0: Or can I release this thief?
1: Mm.
0: Which one do you want? They said, no, crucify him, that's Jesus. And let his blood come on us and on our children. I call it automatic subscription.
1: Jesus.
0: Now, they subscribe for the children unborn. Now, let me tell you that those who were not there, they will not know the reason why war and battle and killing is still going on now. It was the fathers 2,000 years ago who requested his blood to come on us and on our children. The children are still suffering now. I think those are the reasons why people say, I am a number one bestseller in Jewish theology.
1: Oh, absolutely.
0: That's what is going on now.
1: And the most dangerous cancer is the undetected cancer. So hidden curses are the ones that we
0: This is what people suffer.
1: Wow.
0: And that book is available also on Amazon.com.
1: Wow.
0: This one, people know. I wish people know this book. It's very simple. Canceling Satanic Resolutions.
1: Wow. What does that mean?
0: As we do resolution, is coming up soon now. Everybody yes. will be writing resolution.
1: Yes.
0: Satan also had resolutions that he has written against individuals, like Jeez. He did to Peter.
1: Jesus.
0: He concluded the writing and he was about to execute before Jesus said, hey, Satan has desired to have you. In his own desire, he has written the way he wants to take the life of Simon, but Jesus discovered it. So resolutions that he has concluded upon, that he wanted to execute, is in this book. I wish people that are dead today has prayed against this type of resolution, they would have been alive. So this book is a very, very powerful book. And of course, this is another one. Deliverance of the Firstborn and the First Sons. I don't want to talk about this, otherwise this is serious. Firstborn generally all over the world faces battles that they don't know.
1: I'm the first son of my mom.
0: And it started from the Bible.
1: Oh, Lord.
0: Cain brought the problem. Cain was killed. He killed his brother. From there, go to the story of the firstborn. Then later on, even God Almighty started replacing the firstborn, started using the lastborn. And, you know, leaving the firstborn alone. So, this book tells us how we can have a deliverance as firstborn. I'm a firstborn, so it's my pleasure to write on this. There's another one that's not here now. Oh, the ones you say you like. Demonic Manipulations in Dreams. That one, we don't have a copy. It's hot.
1: But the link is in the description.
0: It's there in Amazon. Yes.
1: Okay, amazing.
0: I have my book everywhere. Amazon, Walmart.com, measure anywhere. It's there, anywhere.
1: Amazing.
0: Just type the topic, we have it there. So that one is there. This is the book I wrote when I clocked 70. And it is 70 lessons that life has taught me.
1: This one's special to you. Every time you say it, you hold it, you smile.
0: Oh, yeah. This one, because it shows me, it has so much deep information about what life has taught me, experience that I've taught, most especially in the line of spiritual warfare and as a Christian.
1: Wow.
0: It's so deep. It's very, very, very, very important for people to get a copy of this.
1: Amazing.
0: I think it should be online. If not, I think I'll check again. But all other books are all online.
1: Yeah. And you have a website as well.
0: Oh, yes. Okay. RevJamesSolomon.com.
1: RevJamesSolomon.
0: That's it.
1: .com.
0: And we have all the information.
1: Oh, my gosh.
0: And I want to invite everybody to our next program. We always have a boot camp program. In our boot camp, we lecture people about deliverance. You see, I believe that Zoom deliverance is good. Some people are very good in Zoom deliverance, but Zoom deliverance is ineffective. Because let me give you my case, like the type of case I had. If somebody wants to pray Zoom deliverance for me, I can't be delivered. I needed one-on-one ministration because of where I'm coming from. There are some cases of witchcraft, serious cases. Zoom deliverance is good, but it has some limitation. It's like you're sick and you tell a doctor. You call your doctor on phone. Doctor, I'm sick. I don't know what is happening. My head is feeling kind of funny and my back is feeling, my eyes is dizzy. And the doctor say, okay, go to the CVS and I recommend you go and find this and buy and drink and things like that. And then maybe you got those things and you took them.
1: Yes.
0: If you are not delivered and you call the same doctor and say, I think you need to come to my office. Why? Whatever the doctor asked you to buy at that time that you went and buy was to treat the symptom that you told him. Now, when you now go to his office, he will treat the source of the problem.
1: That's good.
0: This is the same thing in the spiritual warfare. I like to treat the foundation. What is the source? That's what God did for me.
1: Yes.
0: What's the foundation of what is going on rather than just pray a prayer for you to get rid of that particular situation?
1: Yes.
0: So that's why I believe a thorough deliverance requires a person to be present. And so we have that boot camp program. I lecture people, we teach them on what they are doing. They need to understand what they need. And we talk about curses. We teach about covenant. We teach them about how to keep their deliverances. That's about 3 days program. And people come from all over the world. We have people from Canada, from Europe, from Africa, coming for that program. That happened once in a while. Another one is coming out soon. For those who are listening, we will be giving the information out. You can get it on my website, RevJamesSolomon.com. And then we have all this information coming for the boot camp, calling Warfare Boot Camp. Then the other program we started that we're doing is the annual Deliverance Ministers Conference. That was the very first one. But we're going to have another Deliverance Ministers Conference before the annual one this year.
1: Okay.
0: We'll also be on the lookout for all those who want to learn more about deliverance ministry, want to know more, have some questions. I love questions. I want you to bombard me with questions. Terrible questions.
1: Oh, man.
0: I am waiting for them. So if When we are ready for that, we'll let you know. You will find all this information on our website. Thank you very much. I appreciate all of you that are watching.
1: We don't want you to go. But thank you so much for taking the time. The fact that you came out here and shared this with us will never be the same. And I'm so grateful that you gave some of this information. I pray all of you guys bombard this website. He's very open, very humble man of God. If you can pray with us before we go, there are people that are watching that are in deep stuff right now, that are watching, that are saying, hey, I need help. There are people that are watching that say, I want to be empowered to do what God has called you to do. If we could just reach those people with a prayer right now.
0: Father, we are grateful because of who you are. We thank you for your faithfulness. We thank you for the victory of the cross. We thank you for the testimonies of the blood of the Lamb. The Bible says we overcome the dragon by the word of our testimony and the blood of the Lamb. We stand today against the forces of darkness, against the power of evil, against those kingdoms that insisted that the children would not go. I remember the Bible says, Moses had to tell Pharaoh, let my people go that they may serve. In other words, these are God's people you held now. If there be any God's children that you are holding down right now, forces of darkness, I decree by the anointing, the yokes are broken. I ask the power of resurrection to rescue these people from all kinds of diseases, sicknesses, and bondages. Whatever you put in the life of anybody, right now, I command that chain to be broken in the name of Jesus. Satan, the Lord rebuke you. Satan, the Lord rebuke you
1: right now.
0: Satan, the Lord rebuke
1: right now.
0: The weapons of our warfare are not carnal, but they are mighty through God. I therefore release that weapon against your kingdom and pull down every arrows of darkness. Everyone you held in captivity, you are a thief. You have no legal right over these children. They belong to God Almighty. Release them by force. I break the yoke of barrenness, every power of delay, every yoke of delay, every yoke of poverty, every yoke of sicknesses and diseases, I command them broken tonight in the name of Jesus. Receive your liberty.
1: In the mighty name of Jesus.
0: Whatever the enemy has stolen from you, I command restoration instantly. I ask the God of heaven to intervene speedily on your behalf right now. Whatever you are watching, whatever the circumstances and the challenges and situations, I ask heaven to turn things around for you speedily in the name of Jesus. I decree by the authority of heaven. The Bible says Ezekiel prophesied and as he was commanded. The Bible says bones came together with no feet, no eyes, no sense of movement, no life, but they came together. I command whatever has been stolen from your life to rise up and resurrect and come together. The joy, the peace, the marriage, the wedding, the husband, the wife, people that God has already prepared for your life that the enemy has stolen, I command supernatural connection through heavenly magnet, which is the Holy Spirit, bringing those things back to you immediately. May the God of heaven intervene on your behalf. Let your story turn around for better. Let this day be the best day of your life.

0: 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All right, peace.
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We surrender to the flames. We surrender to the embers of heaven. We surrender tonight. Consume us, O God. Let your presence be that all-consuming fire. We exalt you. We glorify you. We honor your name because you're worthy of our worship. You're worthy of our praise. You're worthy of our adoration. Can I hear sons and daughters that love the Father open their mouth and just send up words of adoration and worship?

Today, I simply want to share with you a psalm that has really touched me. At times when I'm overwhelmed and I want to pray, but I can't find the words to speak, I simply read this psalm and I offer it as a prayer to the Lord. And as I read it, I want you to keep something in mind. David mentions enemies. However, when I apply this psalm to my life, the enemies I'm talking about are not physical enemies, but rather, I sometimes have to face an enemy called discouragement. Sometimes it's called anxiety or worry. These are all enemies. So for the next few moments, as I read this precious psalm from the Word of God, I encourage you to open up your heart to the Lord and cast all your burdens on Him. Psalm 27, verses 1 through 14. The Lord is my light and my salvation. So why should I be afraid? The Lord is my fortress, protecting me from danger. So why should I tremble? When evil people come to devour me, when my enemies and foes attack me, they will stumble and fall. Though a mighty army surrounds me, my heart will not be afraid. Even if I am attacked, I will remain confident. The one thing I ask of the Lord, the thing I seek most, is to live in the house of the Lord all the days of my life, delighting in the Lord's perfections and meditating in His temple. For He will conceal me there when troubles come. He will hide me in His sanctuary. He will place me out of reach on a high rock. Then I will hold my head high above my enemies who surround me. At His sanctuary, I will offer sacrifices with shouts of joy, singing and praising the Lord with music. Hear me as I pray, O Lord. Be merciful and answer me. My heart has heard you say, come and talk with me. And my heart responds, Lord, I am coming. Do not turn your back on me. Do not reject your servant in anger. You have always been my helper. Don't leave me alone now. Don't abandon me, O God of my salvation. Even if my father and mother abandon me, the Lord will hold me close. Teach me how to live, O Lord. Lead me along the right path, for my enemies are waiting for me. Do not let me fall into their hands, for they accuse me of things I've never done. With every breath, they threaten me with violence. Yet I am confident I will see the Lord's goodness while I am here in the land of the living. Wait patiently for the Lord. Be brave and courageous. Yes, wait patiently for the Lord. Now let us pray. My Lord, my Savior, Jesus Christ of Nazareth, the one and only Son of the living God. King Jesus, you are my light and my salvation. And because of that, whom shall I fear? What shall I be afraid of? When Jesus Christ our Lord is our refuge and the fortress of our lives, whom shall we dread? If God is for us, who can be against us? No one, because we serve an almighty, all-powerful, all-conquering God. Even if the wicked come up against us, we will not fear. Even if an army encamps against us, our hearts will not fear, because Jesus Christ holds all power. Lord, you're the one who has the final say. Father,

0: walk. Because of this, I will sing praises to your name, O Lord. Your word in Psalm 95, verses 1 through 7. It says, "Come, let us sing for joy to the Lord. Let us shout aloud to the rock of our salvation. Let us come before him with thanksgiving and extol him with music and song. For the Lord is the great God, the great King above all gods. In his hand are the depths of the earth, and the mountain peaks belong to him. The sea is his, for he made it, and his hands form the dry land. Come, let us bow down in worship. Let us kneel before the Lord our Maker, for he is our God, and we are the people of his pasture, the flock under his care." Lord Jesus, we thank you for bringing us out of the darkness, and we thank you for shining your light on our hearts. We can now declare that Jesus Christ is the way, the truth, and the life. We were once lost, but you have now called us to be yours. May your light shine within our lives, Lord. Let your light be seen in our character. Let your light be seen in our words and in our actions. Father, each and every day, may it be all about you. May we live to exalt you. May we live to praise you and worship you, because you are an awesome God. You are the Almighty God. Lord Jesus, be praised. Let your light shine and be seen in how I walk in this life, in how I conduct myself. Thank you for your word, dear God. For it says in Micah chapter 7, verse 8, "Do not rejoice over me, my enemy. When I fall, I will arise. When I sit in darkness, the Lord will be a light to me." I pray that in all I do, may I reflect your love. May I reflect your mercy to those around me. Thank you, Lord, for inviting me to be a part of your plan. In Jesus' name I pray. Amen.
1: For a moment, I want to encourage you to meditate on Psalm 27 today. In its entirety, Psalm 27 encapsulates David's deep trust in God's protection, guidance, and presence. And I believe that this is a passage that invites us to place our confidence in God, even in the face of challenges, and to seek him with all our heart. Just as David found comfort and courage in his relationship with God, we too can draw strength from our faith in the midst of life's trials. And so Psalm chapter 27, verse 1, "The Lord is my light and my salvation. Whom shall I fear? The Lord is the stronghold of my life. Of whom shall I be afraid?" David begins by proclaiming his unwavering trust in God. He uses powerful metaphors, light and salvation, to convey that God illuminates his path and rescues him from danger. David's confidence in God's protection leads him to ask a rhetorical question. If God is on his side, there is no one to fear. This verse sets the tone for an entire psalm, emphasizing the strength of his faith in God's guidance and refuge. Verse 2, "When the wicked advance against me to devour me, it is my enemies and my foes who will stumble and fall." Here, David acknowledges the existence of enemies and challenges that may come up against him. However, he firmly believes that God will cause his enemies to stumble and fail in their attempt to harm him. This verse reflects David's assurance that God's power is greater than any threat he faces. Verse 3, "Though an army besiege me, my heart will not fear. Though war break out against me, even then I will be confident."

confident. David's confidence in God's protection continues to shine through. He uses strong imagery of an army besieging him and war breaking out, emphasizing the severity of the challenges he may encounter, yet he remains unshaken in his faith, declaring that his heart will not fear and he will maintain his confidence in God's deliverance. Verse 4. One thing I ask from the Lord, this only do I seek, that I may dwell in the house of the Lord all the days of my life, to gaze on the beauty of the Lord and to seek him in his temple. David expresses his deepest desire to be in the presence of God. He longs to dwell in God's house, not just for a moment, but for all the days of his life. This reflects David's thirst for intimacy with God and his eagerness to experience the beauty and wonder of God's presence. Verse 5. For in the day of trouble, he will keep me safe in his dwelling. He will hide me in the shelter of his sacred tent and set me high upon a rock. David reaffirms his trust in God's protection and refuge. He believes that in times of trouble, God will provide safety and shelter. The image of being set high upon a rock symbolizes being placed above danger and adversity. Verse 6. Then my head will be exalted above the enemies who surround me. At his sacred tent, I will sacrifice with shouts of joy. I will sing and make music to the Lord. David envisions a future where he will triumph over his enemies. He anticipates offering sacrifices and praises to God with shouts of joy, celebrating God's faithfulness and deliverance. Verse 7. Hear my voice when I call, Lord. Be merciful to me and answer me. In this verse, David shifts to a heartfelt plea. He calls upon God to hear his prayers and to respond with mercy and grace. David recognizes his dependence on God's compassion and desires an intimate connection with him. Verse 8. My heart says of you, seek his face. Your face, Lord, I will seek. David's heart prompts him to seek God's face. He responds to the call of his heart, expressing his determination to seek God's presence with zeal and devotion. Verse 9. Do not hide your face from me. Do not turn your servant away in anger. You have been my helper. Do not reject me or forsake me, God, my Savior. David acknowledges his reliance on God's help and pleads for God's continued presence. He asks God not to turn away from him, recalling the history of God's guidance and salvation in his life. Verse 10. Though my father and mother forsake me, the Lord will receive me. David acknowledges that even if his earthly relationships falter, he is confident that God will never abandon him. This verse reflects David's deep conviction in God's unwavering love and acceptance. Verse 11. Teach me your way, Lord. Lead me in a straight path because of my oppressors. David desires to know God's ways and seeks his guidance. He asks for direction and wisdom to navigate his challenges, knowing that God's guidance will lead him on the right path. Verse 12. Do not turn me over to the desires of my foes, for false witnesses rise up against me, spouting malicious accusations. David recognizes the threats posed by his enemies and false witnesses who spread lies against him. He pleads with God to protect him from their schemes. Verse 13.
I remain confident of this. I will see the goodness of the Lord in the land of the living. Despite the challenges, David holds on to his confidence in God's goodness. He anticipates witnessing God's blessing and provisions in his current life, not just in the distant future. Verse 14, wait for the Lord, be strong, and take heart, and wait for the Lord. David concludes the psalm with a message of encouragement. He encourages himself and others to wait patiently for the Lord's guidance, strength, and deliverance. In times of uncertainty, he advises taking heart and finding strength in the Lord's promises.

0: across the nation is indisputable evidence of how much God loves you. It is written, "For God so loved the world that he gave his only begotten Son, that whosoever believeth in him should not perish, but have everlasting life." God loves you. You are always on God's mind. Eternal life is still the desire of all human beings. If you desire this gift of salvation, you can now join me in prayer, making this confession of faith in God as your own personal confession of faith unto salvation. Will you now join me as we pray before God? Would you? Lord of heaven, I come to you today recognizing you as my Lord and Savior, and I thank you for your love and having died for me. I ask you now to forgive me of my sins, cleanse me from all unrighteousness, come into my heart and save me now in Jesus' name. Amen. God bless you. You are saved. You are born again. You are on your way to heaven. Have a great day. God bless you.
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0: Hallelujah. Oh, praise God. Amen. If we only call upon the Lord, we will see great and mighty things.
1: The invitation is to call on Him.
0: Amen.
1: He give you an invitation to call. Give us all an invitation to call on Him. He didn't even see a specific person, just see, call on me. Any specific ethnic group or any specific race, he just say, call on me.
0: Call on me.
1: Praise God.
0: And I will answer you.
1: Mm-hmm.
0: He said, whosoever call upon the name of the Lord shall be
1: saved.
0: Whosoever call upon the name of the Lord shall have a response.
1: Amen.
0: Amen. Shall praise have a response. God.
1: Yeah.
0: From God.
1: Amen.
0: God shall respond.
1: Yes, indeed. So we say good morning to you and welcome to Morning Devotions with Trevor T and Adonna. We say God bless you. Indeed, it is the day the Lord has made. We will rejoice and be glad in it. Come what may, we will rejoice. Because the word of God says rejoice evermore.
0: Amen.
1: Evermore. Praise
0: Hallelujah.
1: God. There is reason to rejoice.
0: Yeah. We will do everything in our power to not allow anything to stop our praise. Hallelujah. Mm-hmm. Amen. Glory to God. No matter how dismal the situation may be, you know, don't let that stop your praise. Don't let anything steal your praise. Don't let anything stop your praise. Stop it from saying, Hallelujah. Praise the Lord. Lord, I praise you this morning. Lord, I thank you this morning. In spite of, Lord, the when I look at the amount of tasks and duties that I have to do to finish by this day, I give you praise this morning. I thank you. In spite of, Lord, the unplanned interruptions or unplanned circumstances and situations that may come before me, I praise you this morning, God. In spite of, Lord, the situation that looks dismal, that is uncomfortable, God, is that I'm displeased with, hallelujah. Hallelujah. I praise you this morning. I praise you, God. I praise you in the midst, hallelujah, of the battle. I praise you, God Almighty, for you have made my joy complete. Your word declares that everything that has breath, what? Praise the Lord. Everything that has breath declares something good, something great about God, that He is the all-sufficient one, that He is the everlasting Father, that He is the Savior of the world, He is the Redeemer, He is the King of kings and the Lord of lords. He rules in the affairs of all nations, in all men and all people, O God. We worship you this morning because you alone deserve our worship. You alone deserve our praise. All the glory we give to you. For you have done all these great things by yourself. You created the heavens and the earth by your great power. And you sustain them by your mighty, awesome power. And every knee shall bow to you one day, O God. And every tongue will confess that you are Lord. So we confess today that Jesus Christ alone is Lord. Lord of the heavens, Lord of the earth, Lord of all kingdoms, Lord of all thrones, Lord of all dominions, Lord of all authorities, Lord over all people, Lord over every nation, Lord over every tongue, Lord over every creature, of things visible and invisible, of things present and things to come, of things in heaven and things in earth and beneath the earth. You are Lord of lords and King over all kings. And we praise you this morning. And we worship you. Because it is only you alone deserve our worship and our praise. So God, we invite you into our space this morning. Come and take full control of every area of our life. We submit our entirety, our human, our spirit, our soul to you, God. And we invite your lordship today to rule in our mind, in our subconscious, in our intellect, oh God. In our eyes and our ears, God, our spiritual eyes. Let the gifts of the Spirit now operate in a full measure. Hey, in liberty in our lives today. In the name of Jesus. We thank God for the abundant grace and mercy that He has given unto us. Amen. Praise God. What an awesome God he is. Hallelujah. What an awesome God he is. Praise his wonderful name. So this morning we want to talk a little bit more about the importance of the family to God, where Jesus made a very profound statement to the man who was demon possessed. He said to him, go and share the gospel with your family. No, Jesus says, go home to your family and tell them everything the Lord has done for you and how merciful he has been to you. And yesterday we started to talk about that, because families, our own relatives, our own loved ones are neglected sometimes. Mm-hmm. And our friends, and then we are afraid to even share the gospel with our bosom buddies, our good friends. We hope that by our living, our act, our life will be enough to get them saved. No. The faith comes by what? Hearing God, the word of God. And we are saved by grace through faith. Mm-hmm. So we must speak. We must tell them everything that the Lord has done for us and how merciful he has been.
1: Yes, and we must ensure that we help them, that they understand what we are saying.
0: Yeah.
1: What this gospel is all about. Why is it so important to us?
0: Mm-hmm.
1: And in doing so, we let them know our experience.
0: Yeah.
1: Our experience and how the Lord has changed our life.
0: Amen.
1: And that's so important. You know, I just go back to that scripture in Exodus chapter 10
0: mm-hmm.
1: and verse 9. I will read it because it's very important. It said, and Moses said, we will go with our young and with our old, with our sons and with our daughter, with our flocks and with our herds. We will go that we could hold a feast unto the Lord. We will go with all that belongs to us. And in this last days, we have to become determined in our hearts and say, we ain't leaving any behind. None will be left behind. We're going with everybody.
0: Mm-hmm.
1: Because that is what God requires.
0: Yeah. Yeah. And when Moses made that statement, it was a very bleak
1: time
0: for the people, you know. And we are living in a time that it is bleak. They were under oppression. They were slaves.
1: Mm-hmm.
0: And he prophetically declared that.
1: Mm-hmm.
0: That is even before God did all
1: before the Passover.
0: Before the Passover.
1: Mm-hmm.
0: You understand? And we are seeing the signs, just as how Moses demonstrated the power of God with signs and wonders in Egypt. And even with the killing of the firstborn.
1: Mm-hmm.
0: Pharaoh was still resisting.
1: Mm-hmm.
0: He only gave up when he saw his own son perish by the power of God. And the Bible says there was a wailing across all of Egypt, for death had visited every household. Animals.
1: Mm-hmm.
0: Everything that was firstborn was dead, but none of the Israelites had perished, because the Passover, the blood of the lamb, was applied to the lintel post, to the doorway. And it's the same principle that is applying to us today. God promised he's going to save our household, our families, everything that concerns us, but we have to be willing to speak as Moses spoke.
1: We have to declare it.
0: We declare it. Moses wasn't asking Pharaoh no. He was instructing him. He was saying that we are going to do this.
1: And we're going to be with everybody.
0: We're not begging you. We're not asking you. We're not requesting it of you. We're instructing you. We're letting you know. We are informing you. And we have to speak to the kingdom of darkness the same way and say, my children and my grandchildren will serve the Lord.
1: Mm-hmm.
0: As Joshua declared, he says, as for me
1: and my house,
0: we will serve God. I'm not asking I'm declaring it.
1: Mm-hmm.
0: I'm decreeing it.
1: Mm-hmm.
0: And these are the days we are living in. Death is visiting.
1: Mm-hmm.
0: Death is visiting every family.
1: Mm-hmm.
0: Pay attention to what's going on. There is a wailing in the land and in the nations. Across the Caribbean, death is visiting. Violently sometimes. On without any you know, pre-awareness. Suddenly, lives are being destroyed. Lives are being taken. Accidents, strange phenomena. Every single day, our families are
1: under attack.
0: They can die and go to a godless eternity if we fail to let them know. As Jesus said to the man who was demon possessed, go to your family and tell them what great things God has done for you and how great is his mercy towards you. And that is the message we must carry with us every day, with every opportunity we get. That God, mercy, and his goodness is extended towards you. And I, as a believer and as a recipient of that, I am letting you know it is for you also. And I'm inviting you to come and be part and company with me in this great harvest, is this great mass of people that will go into the kingdom of God.
1: Mm-hmm.
0: There's a great awakening happening. Hallelujah. The awakening is here. Imagine, who would pay a demon-possessed man any attention? But Jesus instructed him, go and tell them. And the Bible says, wheresoever he went, people were amazed. They were amazed at what he was saying. What is your message? You have a message. You have a testimony. You have a witness of the great things God has done for you. Look at where he took you from. As we said yesterday, you could have been eating out of the garbage bin. You could have been a mental precase. You could have been dead already. But God has delivered you. And he is sustaining you. And that is the message. Look at what the Lord has done. Look where he took me from. So, when you go over to Acts chapter 16, the Bible tells us that Paul and Silas was in prison. And they were praying and singing hymns to God. And suddenly the Bible declares there was a great earthquake and the foundations of the prison were shaken. Some great shaking is taking place. And it is to get the attention of some people.
1: Mm-hmm.
0: And the Bible says the prison door flew open. And when the jailer woke up and he saw that the prison was open, he drew his sword and was about to kill himself. There are some people who are contemplating suicide, and you are the ones God has ordained to rescue them. But Paul shouted, don't harm yourself. We are all here. Glory to God. Don't kill yourself. There is hope.
1: Yeah.
0: I am here for you. I have not abandoned you. We have not left. We are here. And the jailer, the Bible says, cry out. He says, sir, what must I do to be saved? strange response to that. He didn't say, let me lock you all back up. His first response was, listen, something supernatural has happened here. Mm-hmm. There is indeed a God. And sometimes when you intervene in some people, they say, boy, God send you. Girl, God send you. Because what I was thinking about doing, hey, nobody knew. Only God knew what I was thinking about doing. Only God know what the situation is I'm facing. Only God know what I was thinking about. And say, boy, God send you. That word you spoke there was straight from God. And sometimes that has happened closer to us than we can imagine. But our eyes could be so blind and we could be so obsessed with our own selves and our own doings that we can't see and we can't hear the cry for help. And when Paul replied, believe in the Lord Jesus and you will be saved. And look at what else he says. You and your household. God cares about entire households. Just as he did in Exodus. He's interested in families. He said to the demon possessed man, go to your family. Go to your family and your friends. And I strongly believe that is what God is saying to us. We need to begin evangelism with our own families and our own friends. Go back to the basics. Go back home and start there. Too much of our own relatives and loved ones are lost. Our children are lost. Have abandoned faith in God. And it's across the board. Pastors' children, prophets' children, evangelists, apostles' children, they are not serving God. Because we have abandoned witnessing to them, bearing witness of the power of God to change them. And God is saying, let it begin at your home. As you said yesterday, what? Charity begins at home. Love begins in your own home. Let love, the love of God, be shed abroad in your own home and family. And the Bible declares in Acts 16, then they spoke the word of the Lord to him and to all the others in his house. And at that hour of the night, the jailer took them and washed their wounds. Then immediately, he and his household were baptized. I say to us today, immediately, they were what?
1: Baptized.
0: Some of the things we are doing, we have to change that. The time is too short. We're thinking and want to have people who day 3, 4 months, 5 months before they can get baptized immediately. Hallelujah. Paul didn't say, hey, in the morning when we wake up, let's go back to bed, and in the morning we go. So no. The time was urgent.
1: He brought them into his house and set a meal before them, and he was filled with joy because he had come to believe God. He and his whole household. Nobody left behind.
0: Hallelujah. What a sight. What
1: is no time.
0: No time.
1: Immediately the active word there. Everything was immediately.
0: And we see the same principle with Cornelius and his household. He and all his household, his servants.
1: Yeah. He go and he get everybody. His servants, everybody.
0: Was saved and baptized. God is saying to us, he's going to save entire families and entire households.
1: We have to care for our own.
0: Yeah.
1: First.
0: Yeah.
1: I mean, it might sound selfish, but we have to care for our own children, our own family, those who are close to us. We have to care. We can't take it for granted, you know, that they always are wrong.
0: Yeah. There's no guarantee.
1: Mm-hmm. So we have to ensure.
0: No promises made. Now is the day of salvation.
1: That we have to make that deliberate effort to share the word of God with them. Yeah. Not just saying things by the way.
0: Yeah.
1: But God must trust God for a word for them at the moment. And let them see the Holy Spirit work in their life. Yeah. Because that's how faith comes, by hearing, and hearing by the word of God. Show them the word.
0: Believe in the Lord and you will be saved.
1: Mm-hmm.
0: You and your household. Two promises you have to make. The blood of no one will be on your hands because you fail to share with them the gospel. The blood will not be on your hands. And nothing you're doing is more important than reaching a soul for Christ.
1: Amen. Amen. Amen.
0: These guys were in prison. Paul and Silas were in prison.
1: Yeah. Then they spoke the word of God to them and all the others in the household. So they didn't just end their hands by saying, believe in the Lord Jesus Christ. They gave them a bit more so that they can understand
0: the gospel.
1: They share the word of God with them. Give the eyes of the understanding was open.
0: Who Jesus is.
1: To the truth.
0: They expound to him who Jesus is.
1: Mm-hmm.
0: What he came to do and why they were living now in prison. It is because of Jesus we are in this prison. It is he we were worshiping when this earthquake came.
1: Mm-hmm.
0: And it is he that has come to give you life and life more abundantly. Don't take your life. Jesus Christ, hallelujah, will save you and he will protect you. And the Bible says in the morning Paul and Silas were released. They say you can leave, go in peace. Imagine that. The same magistrate who had jailed him, tell him, go in peace. What amazing God we
1: serve. That is a work of God. Without a doubt, it's God.
0: Oh, glory to God.
1: Praise the name of Jesus.
0: Families.
1: Yeah.
0: God is interested in families.
1: Yeah, and
0: household.
1: Before we end, in the book of Exodus, that's in the Old Testament, chapter 12, mm-hmm. verse 3 says, he says, speak unto all the congregation of Israel, saying, in the 10th day of this month, thou shalt take them every man a lamb according to the house of their fathers, a lamb for a household.
0: A lamb for a household. God is interested in households, entire families. And we have the commission. He has commissioned us. He has commissioned you. Let it begin in your household. Because he says what judgment is going to begin where?
1: In the house of the Lord.
0: Mm-hmm. So let righteousness begin where?
1: In your home.
0: In your home. Let faith begin in your home. God will save them. God is ready and willing to save them. But he expects us to focus, return back. Let our focus return home. Take some time to share the gospel with that aunt who is troublesome, that niece who is something, that uncle who is, that husband who you have never really sat down and shared the gospel with. Share what your experience is with God. How you got saved, why you got, when you got saved, what happened. We have been so confrontational instead of love.
1: Mm-hmm. Actually caring.
0: Caring.
1: Mm-hmm.
0: It's a change of strategy. Change of methodology. But the same objective.
1: Mm-hmm.
0: Tell them. Tell them, he says. Go home to your family and tell them everything the Lord has done for you. And how merciful he has been. Mark chapter 5 verse 19 and 20 says, so the man started off to visit the 10 Decapolis, the 10 towns of that region, and began to proclaim the great things Jesus had done for him. And everyone was amazed at what he told them.
1: Amazing. Praise God. Praise God. Hallelujah.
0: Mm-hmm. So what happened in the book of Acts happened before in the Gadarenes.
1: Mm-hmm.
0: Amazed by the gospel that Jesus Christ has come to set the captives free. God bless you today. The time is up. It's such a joy to be able to share this short exhortation with you this morning. We pray that you would give heed to the word of God. And this morning, if you have never given your life or your heart to Jesus, this is an opportunity for you to do that. Say, Lord Jesus, you know my heart and you have seen my life. I ask you today to forgive me for everything that I've done against your word. Cleanse me of all unrighteousness. And come in and fill me now. Take control of my life as I surrender it totally to you. Thank you for forgiving my sins. Thank you for saving me today. And I now commit my life to you and will live for you until I see you face to face. In Jesus' name.
1: Amen. Amen. Amen. Amen. Praise God. So we want to remind you to pray for the nation of Ghana. Yesterday we were praying for Germany. Today we pray for Ghana. Right? I pray that God, the government leaders might seek guidance from God and not from human philosophies or from other spirits. Amen. So happy birthday to you. If you're celebrating today, we wish you God's blessing. Have a wonderful day. Blessings to you. Join us tomorrow, God's willing, on another edition of Morning Devotions. Blessings.

0: Welcome to Pathway to Faith Enrichment, brought to you by the pastor and church family of Sanctuary of Praise, Mary Ann St. George's. The Sanctuary of Praise is a member church of the Pentecostal Assemblies of the West Indies. Our pastor, Reverend Philip Chase, will be sharing a word that is divinely inspired and relevant for our times. We do extend a warm invitation to you as you join us in this telecast. I am Paul Isaac for Sanctuary.
1: It's good to come to church to get a breakthrough, but it's better to come to church with a breakthrough. It is good to come to church for a move of the Holy Ghost, where there is the laying on of hands, but it's great to come to church having gotten your breakthrough. God wants you to grow deep. Depending on Him. He wants you to grow in Him. Believe in Him. That the impossible obstacles shall give way to you and God. You don't need to hear much words from them. Sometimes it's just two words, three words, or a short word, and that's it. Use your telephone to prophetically speak into people's heart, mind, soul, spirit. You will make their speak. Use your phone to speak prophetically into somebody's ear. You will make the day. Now, could I ask you to do a little something Christmas coming? Or after Christmas, New Year's Day? I know it's family day. You know something? Take up your phone and call somebody. Just call them. Happy New Year. Merry Christmas. You don't know how lonely people are on Christmas Day and New Year's Day. You don't know. You do not know how lonely some people are. And you feel real blessed when they return the kindness of your courtesy to call them. Especially when they see you have made my day. You know things are bad. Don't judge people just by how you see them. They may be deeply lonely. Deeply lonely. Don't watch what's around them and assume it is all well. They are deeply lonely. And you making that early morning call or midday call or evening call have made God has made your day prophetically. Prophetically. He has made it. Think possibility. Think possibility. Think possibility. You can do it. You can do it. Say it to yourself, I can do it. Say it to yourself, I can get it done. And you are saying, I can do it, and I can get it done with the understanding that you are getting it done by the grace of God and the help of God written think possibility. Some of you, you got some big plans before you. Were you wondering how you're going to get that thing done? You're thinking. I'm seeing a blueprint. I don't know what it is all about, but kind of upscale. But I breathe on it. Whoever it is and whoever it is, and I bless it. Oh God. My Lord, I don't know, it's a business concept. It's a spread. It's light blue lines running through symmetrical lines. What the calendar are going to have. And I bless the business concept. I bless the business concept. I bless it.
2: Think possibility. Think possibility, because your Father said with him all things are possible, and his Son said with him all things are possible, and the Holy Ghost said what the Father said and what the Son said. He said the same thing.
1: All things are possible. Whose statement do you view as being true? Don't ask me. Don't come to me to configure nothing for you. Please don't come to me and ask me to work it out for you. I don't know. I know God's got to work it out for you. I know God will work it out for you. Think possibility. See that hospital of yours? Philly can't get saved. Just soak him down with some calling upon God. Soak him down. Night and day. Soak him down with some calling upon God. And the children, I'd like not soak them down with some prayer constantly, calling upon God. The wife, same thing, soak her down, calling upon God in prayer. Calling up. The boss man, soak him down with some prayer, calling upon God. All things are possible. That door that appears tightly shut shall be opened up. Shall be opened up. And then think harmoniously with the word. Think harmoniously with the word. You and the word must become one. And then prepare to receive. This is what God exists for. Treating and dealing with difficult, tough, impossible situations. It is in these things and those things he gets the glory. Because it can only be said God. It can only be said God. It can only be said God. It is God. It is Jesus. This is what he exists for. To stretch your faith. To solve the impossible, formidable, impregnable stuff. Breakthrough comes from God. Breakthrough comes from God. Shall we stand this morning? Shall we stand this morning? Breakthrough from God. Lift your hands to heaven.
2: Lord, these are your children. These are your daughters, your sons, your boys, your girls. You have said to them, they shall break forth on the right and they shall break forth on the left. Let the word of God now fill the atmosphere in the homes in which they are going to return to today. Go. Shift from the church. From the church to the home. From the church to the vehicle. From the church to the office. From the church to the construction site. From the church to the area of engagement. Now shift. 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

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I command a steel gate to be broken. 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

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Yeshua, I command the demolishing of the stronghold of the Holy Spirit in the name of Jesus. Hey, Bet you. 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I say push. Yes, push. And push in the name of Jesus. 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

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Itekei. Thank you. Shy. 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Release. Release. Hey, there is fire in this house. There is fire in this house. Receive. Receive. Receive of the Lord. Of the Lord.

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Welcome to our encore broadcast of Dave's devotion for today. In today's devotion, Like a River, Dave encourages us to trust our faithful provider for all our needs. And now, Dave's devotion. The Bible tells us God will supply all you need according to His riches in Christ Jesus. Do you sometimes have a difficult time believing that God will supply all of your needs? I do. One of the reasons that I find it hard to believe God for my provision, and maybe you do too, is that we don't know how He's going to provide it. Today, let's consider a simple passage that can help us better embrace the mystery of God's provision. He opened the rock, and water gushed out. Like a river, it flowed in the desert. Psalm 105:41. I've been thinking lately about Israel's long tour in the wilderness. According to my pastor, who visited Sinai, there's really not much to eat or drink in that wilderness. Bible scholars say that as many as 2 million people wandered there for 40 years, never going hungry or thirsty. How was this possible? The answer, of course, is that God provided. He gave them manna, enough for one day, and He provided water. In today's passage, we are told that God opened a rock and water gushed out. While we don't think of a rock as a source of water, God did and told Moses how to do it in faith and obedience. And out of that seemingly improbable source gushed water that flowed like a river. Sometimes it's that way for you and me too. We look around and can't see where or how God will provide for us. But He's right there with us. Maybe He's there in the form of something improbable, like a rock, and we might even complain about it. But when we recognize God is in it and approach Him in faith and obedience, then that rock, with a capital R, gushes out our provision. How about you today? Are you afraid that God isn't going to supply your need because you can't see where or how He will do it? Let me encourage you to look to God. In faith and obedience, trust Him to keep His promises. His answer to your prayers will come, and He will supply all your needs from the living rock, Jesus Christ. And that is very good news. Thanks for listening. For full transcripts and replays of all devotions, visit teachmi.com/Dave. 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
2: Actually, I have a sign, though, that says, I'm not bossy. I just know what you need to do.
1: More humor and helpful ideas from Cynthia Tobias are coming right up. 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
3: John, today we're sharing a fascinating presentation that Cynthia gave to our staff just a few months ago. So let me recap her opening remarks, and then we'll dive into the heart of her message on how to turn conflict into cooperation, especially with a strong-willed person, or a SWP.
1: Oh, is that what they're called?
3: Yes. Okay. Cynthia said a strong-willed person will have at least three of these traits: being resourceful and creative to accomplish a difficult goal, being willing to take on a project that no one else wants. They don't automatically take no for an answer. They often become the leader of a group, and they don't apologize as quickly or as often as they should.
1: Well, that kind of cuts close to home. Can we move on, please?
3: A little too close to the nerve.
1: Yeah.
3: That one gets probably all of us. Okay, moving on. Cynthia Tobias has been a guest on over a dozen Focus on the Family broadcasts, and she's the author of numerous books on her two areas of expertise: learning styles and strong will. The two books that relate to today's content are The Way We Work and A Woman of Strength and Purpose.
1: And we have those here at the ministry, so contact Focus on the Family today. And this reminder, when you order from us, the proceeds go right back into ministry. Our number is 800, the letter A, and the word family, or we've got the link in the show notes. Here now is Cynthia Tobias on Focus on the Family.
2: We're going to talk about three quick ways to turn conflict, especially with the SWP, turn conflict into cooperation. It doesn't take a scientific degree, doesn't take a whole lot of time. You can start today. You can walk out of here today with a couple ideas right away, and you don't even have to tell the SWP that you figured them out. Sometimes it's better that you don't. You just start treating them a little differently, and they go, you know, I really kind of like you. These are the secrets. Number one, your tone of voice really matters. We don't have trouble with authority, we SWPs. We wouldn't respect you if you had a rule and then you didn't enforce it, or you had a line and you let us just walk over it. It's not authority that we have a problem with. It's how you communicate your authority. It's the bony finger in my face that says you better do it, and you do it or else. Or else what? Every strong-willed person on earth, down to the age of 2 or less, knows that there's nothing I really have to do except die, which figuratively I often choose to do. Because if I die and you don't, I win. I'm dead, that's true, but I win. And I don't care if I have to die to do it. Oh boy, if you're dealing with that. One of the most important things with your voice is you can control it, and those who anger you control you. This is a really key asset. I learned this in the years I was a police officer. Right away, you know, they said, look, if those who anger you will control you and control the situation. But I was a 26-year-old, a little bit hot-headed, strong-willed woman in a police uniform that I was pretty proud that I had earned, and a gun on my hip, and I was just feeling kind of confident. So I was working alone one day, and I pulled a guy over for what I figured was pretty close to a red light, if it really wasn't. So I thought, I'm just going to pull him over and give him a warning. So I pulled him over, and before I could even walk up to the door, he had his window down and he was yelling at me, why don't you cops do what you're supposed to do? And what are you doing out here doing? Stupid little things. And then he looked at me and he said, you can't give me a ticket. You can't even give me a ticket. You're just a girl. So I said, you're right. I'm not going to give you a ticket. I'm going to give you three. And I gave him a couple other chippy little tickets. Failure to notify Department of Licensing within 30 days. The penny test on the tire tread. Well, it did not end well. Things escalated, turned into a physical altercation that I needed backup for. He ended up in handcuffs and in jail. Sat in the chief's office. He said, you know whose fault this was? I said, yeah, the guy who threw the first punch. He said, no. He said, you took the bait. You let him bait you. And you lost control of the situation. Now, that was a hard but important lesson. Because he's right. Whether it's a 2-year-old or 22-year-old, if they can make you raise your voice or get angry or even irritated, they have just taken the situation away from you. Control now belongs to them and not you. So as much as possible, when you're dealing with a strong-willed person or a strong-willed child, you just keep your voice as even as you can. Some people even advocate for the broken record, you know. I'm going to need that report right now. I can't give you that report right now. And it's not even reasonable to ask for it, but I'm going to need the report right now within the next 10 minutes. I can't give it within the next 10. I'm going to need the report in the next 10 minutes. Pretty soon, oh, fine, just shut up, quit talking. Because it's very annoying when a person won't respond to you in anger like you want them to. Don't do it. Don't take the bait. Let's look at the second one. I like the second one. Turn more orders into questions. We were at the Mexican restaurant, one of our favorites, the other day. And Jack, at the end of the meal, we had the stuff to go. And he hands me the to-go bag and says, here, carry this. I said, seriously? What? Carry this? Yeah, just carry it. Jack, he has told me, you know, before we ever got married, he said, you know, I'm not very intuitive. And there are times when you have to take my head in your hands and say, Jack, this is what you need to do. So he said, what? Jack, carry this, please. Carry this, okay. Carry, but just an order, really? Oh. Okay. I was reading a little promotion for ways to get your book out there, you know, and I have a book that maybe has languished a little. It says, this is a great deal. It's great. It's a coupon, and it's a special deal. And as I'm reading, I'm thinking, this looks pretty good. I think it'd be worth investing. It's not a big amount of money. I think I'm going to do it. And then I got to the very last line, and it said, space is limited. Hurry up. I'm done with you. Stop bossing me around. You didn't think it was bossing me around. Carry this. Hurry up. I hear it as, you better carry this, and you better carry this now. You can't make me. I don't want to. Maybe I was going to. I was in the middle with Jack. I was in the middle of picking it up when he said, carry this. It's just a tip. It's just a tip. I was teaching a strong-willed child seminar a while back, a parenting one, and a guy came back about, maybe 6 weeks later. He said, you know, your idea of questions instead of orders and stuff, he said, it doesn't work. I said, really? He said, yeah, our son, we've tried it on him, and it doesn't work. And I said, are you sure? Because you're the first person in 25 years that has come back and said to me it doesn't work, because it really does work. He goes, no. I said, well, can you give me an idea of the kinds of questions you're asking your son? He said, sure, I'll give you a perfect example. Just yesterday I said, don't you think you better straighten your attitude up? Not that question. I thought, I'm going to have to get more specific when I tell you that questions work better than orders. Okay? So here are just a couple ideas. Some good questions versus some bad questions. Now, let me just give you the worst questions you can ask a strong-willed person of any age, okay? Why did you do that? When are you going to learn? What were you thinking? Why can't you just do what you're told? What's the matter with you? Now, if you can't remember all that, I'm going to give you a shortcut. Try to always avoid any sentence with why and you in the same sentence. Why didn't you do that order? Why didn't you? As soon as I hear why and you in the same sentence, I have closed you down. I have. I'm a good Christian. You're a good Christian. But you just said, why can't you? And I'm done listening to you. So how do you get my attention in positive ways? Now, some of the questions that can really be very helpful are, do you want help with that? Would you like help with that? Can I help in any way? No, thanks. Or, yeah, that'd be great. Another question, which worked really well with my strong-willed child, and now he's 30 and it still works well. Are you annoying me on purpose? If you say it with a smile, they'll smile back. And sometimes he'll say, oh yeah, I guess I am. But most of the time, no. Or I'll say, are you trying to get in trouble? No, is that what's happening? Yeah, we're really close. Oh, well, sorry. It's an easier way than saying, why can't you just stop for a minute? Why won't you just, none of those work. Don't say why and you. And ask them, are you sure? Is that how you meant to say it? Why did I say it a wrong way? It sounded kind of bossy, and that doesn't sound like you. So, oh, I'm sorry. See, we're still talking. There aren't any hard feelings. We're just kind of being nice. We don't need the orders or organizing. Hey, I need that report on my desk at 5 o'clock, and I mean it. Really? How about, you going to be able to get that report on my desk at 5? Sure, no problem. Hey, I need you to go there and go there now. We're already late. Or, you ready to go? I think we might be late. It's just a softer way. I know you're thinking, well, are you a spoiled person? Why do I always have to conform to you? You don't. You can be miserable. And I'm not saying I shouldn't be accountable. I'm just giving you some clues as to what's going to happen if you do this and how it's going to affect our relationship. I've been putting together phrases that you should definitely avoid if you possibly can ever saying to a strong-willed person. These are phrases you should never, if possible, ever say. You need to calm down. No one in the history of being told to calm down has ever calmed down. That's not going to work. Because I said so, that's why. You're wrong. You're just wrong. This was another head take Jack in the head. We were talking about a business thing and stuff, and I said something. He said, well, you're wrong. You're just wrong. And I started to say, Jack, you're going to close the conversation down starting it like that. He said, well, you are. You're wrong. You're 1,000% wrong. And I said, Jack, and he says, no, I've calculated it. It's not 800%. It's not 500%. You're 1,000% wrong. I'm walking out the door now, Jack. Not going to talk about it. I said, you can't even be 1,000% wrong. Oh, yes, I can prove it, he said. I can prove you can be 1,000% wrong. There's a YouTube we put up that he did that proves it. Another thing. You've got a bad attitude. Oh, well, you haven't seen anything yet. That's just not going to happen. Oh, yeah? I mean, I might have abandoned it before, but just because now you told me that there's no way it's going to happen, you better watch out.
1: 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Just call 800, the letter A in the word family, or we'll have the complete details in the show notes. 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
2: But it's difficult when you come into contact because each of you, it's not that you want to win, it's just that you know you're right. And how can both of you be right and you approach it in opposite ways? You just have to sometimes take the person and at least figuratively say, look, I don't think I said it the right way. I think I meant it differently than I said it. Can I just do it over? That will get you much more traction than just walking away angry and just saying, just can't work with that person. Just every single time they try to get their way and they push through, you can let it happen that way. Or you can say, in a healthy conflict way, hold on. Maybe I didn't ask my question in the right way because I kind of feel like you sort of dismissed me and I don't think that's what you meant to do, right? Or, you know, give this SWP some grace. Give us some grace. One thing, as Christians, we don't use profanity, right? I found this out as a cop. When I was trying to be a cop, they said, you know, you have kind of a goody two-shoes sort of background. You know, I said, well, my dad was a preacher. They said, yeah, well, so do you swear? I said, no, you're not allowed to use profanity. They said, well, can you? I said, no, I don't think I can. And what I learned worked better than profanity was a gift that I had as a child of sarcasm. See, here's the secret. Sarcasm works as well or better than profanity. It's much more irritating. I'd be booking the bad guy into the cell, you know, and he's yelling and screaming and calling me all kinds of names, all kinds of profanity. And in the middle, I'd say, you know, I'm rubber and you're glue. Everything you say bounces off of me and sticks to you. Oh, then he's really mad. He said, oh, big cop, huh? Bet you hate all men. Not normally, but in your case, I'm willing to make an exception. I said, see, when I finish booking you into the cell, I get to go home to a really nice house. And you get to spend the night with Spike. See, Spike, that's your roommate. Never had to raise my voice after I learned my lesson. Sarcasm worked well. Here's a secret that works, and it's the weirdest thing. I don't know why it works. I learned it like 30 years ago, and I was skeptical. But I'm going to have you try it and see what you think. I was skeptical, but they say if you have to deliver bad news to somebody, not death or anything like that, but you have to tell somebody something they don't want to hear, that if you smile at the end of it, they will smile in spite of themselves most of the time. You know, we're not going to have ice cream tonight after all. Look what you did. Going to have to give you an F on that report. Because in the greater scheme of things, whatever it is we're talking about, the relationship is still the most important. And if we can find a way, whether it's through a little lighthearted humor or a code word or something else, we can keep working with a person who annoys us, keep working with a person who irritates us, and it keeps the relationship together. Make sense? The third one. Two very important questions you need to ask yourself. What's the point? And are there other ways to get there? Do you know how much shorter staff meetings could be with those two questions? You should try it. Okay, guys, so what's the point? What are we trying to accomplish? And then you write that down, right? You get that down. And then as you're giving ideas and answers, you say, okay, let's look at this again. Does this accomplish the goal? And if it does, we can keep it in discussion. If it doesn't, we omit it and nobody takes it personally. So much could be accomplished without pushing forward and endlessly talking. The other thing that is important, besides those two questions, is it worth it? Is it worth it? I mean, is this actually going to be worth sacrificing the relationship? I'll never forget one of the defining moments, illustration-wise, in my career so far. A lady came up to me after a strong-willed child seminar, and she said, you know, my 16-year-old son, he was driving me crazy. And one of the worst things was his room was a mess. He left it a mess. It was a pigsty. And every day he went to school, he had to go in and pick it up, and otherwise it would rot. And I had to pick up after him, and I just nagged him and nagged him. Our relationship was just disintegrating. She said, then I got, the Holy Spirit really convicted me. She said, I promised God that every time I felt irritation toward him, every time I had to pick up something off the floor or do something that he hadn't done, that I would pray for him. She said, my prayer life got stronger and stronger and stronger because there were so many times that I had to do it. Her countenance changed. She said, my son died in a car accident just a year ago. I have never regretted, she said. I have always been so thankful that the last year of his life that I spent with him, I wasn't yelling at him, scolding at him, being angry with him, being irritated with him. Life is short. This mom said, I figured out what's worth it and what's not worth it.

0: And I say, well, that's true. That's true. We absolutely lift up Christ. But we are, after all, human. And sometimes our focus shifts just a little bit. And we realize, uh-oh, I'm not sure that this is exactly how I should handle this conflict. I know there are people in this room that would have zero conflict if they possibly could, but what fun would that be? It would be so boring. Every day, the same thing, nobody having any issues. This is much more fun if you know how to handle it, and if you have even the language that says, are you being, you're being SWP right now? Is that what you're being? Why do you say that? Well, I just wondered. All of a sudden, and then you smile. And then they know. Okay, let's start over. Let's try again. And you'll be amazed. You'll be amazed. Not only do the meetings go more smoothly, but the relationship is easier because you realize we're not all alike, and you irritate the heck out of me. But I love you, and I'm sure I do exactly the same for you. Let's try to meet in the middle. Sometimes I get my way. Well, okay, more times I get my way, and sometimes you get yours. Accountability is never sacrificed. You don't just let people get by with bad behavior. You don't do that in a child, and you don't do that in coworkers. You don't just let them be bossy and let them just run roughshod. Of course you have accountability, but it's so much easier if you just kind of keep a sense of humor. Sense of humor is important. You understand that, right? So I just want to tell you a pirate joke. Pirate walks into a bar. His friend is behind the bar. And he looks at the pirate and he goes, oh my goodness, what happened to you? You've got a wooden leg. His friend said, yeah, you know, we had a storm and the deck on the ship was really slippery and I fell and they couldn't save the leg. They had to amputate it. His friend said, what about the hook on your hand? What in the world happened there? The pirate said, well, it was a sword fight, actually, and the guy sliced my whole hand off, had to get a hook. His friend said, what about the patch over your eye? It's, your eye's gone? He said, yeah, it's, you know, I was walking on deck one day and I looked up and there was this whole flock of seagulls and all of them at once pooped in my eye. His friend said, oh my goodness, are you telling me that you had to get your eye removed because of all this seagull poop? Pirate said, no, it was my first day with the hook. So it takes a while to get used to dealing creatively with your SWP, if whether they be your coworkers, your friends, your husband, or your wife. But can I just tell you how much it's worth it? The SWP will bring you great joy and a lot of humor and a lot of aggravation. And you'll do the same for them. It's the least we can do. Surely the presence of the Lord is in this place. And on the day-to-day basis, I know you're human and you have clashes and conflict. But let me just tell you this, to the world, you are not only a blessing, you are a lifeline, a lifeline. And I love, and we love, and God loves, focus on the family. I want to say God bless you and keep up the good work and appreciate your SWPs. Thank you.
1: Jim, it was great to have Cynthia Tobias speak to our staff here at Focus on the Family. She has such a way of bringing her presentation.
2: That was a great chapel event, and our thanks go out to Cynthia and her husband, Jack, for visiting our campus here in Colorado Springs. And I hope this message has helped you understand a strong-willed person, an SWP, in your own life, either at work or in your family. It was definitely an eye-opener for those of us who attended that chapel. We discovered quite a few strong personalities around the office, didn't we? And if you need serious help with a relationship beyond what we provided today, please give us a call. Our friendly staff would be happy to listen and pray with you. 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

0: officers give you a call back. 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

0: This is The Reality. Hello there, welcome indeed to The Reality. It's so good to be with you once again. My name is Dudley Anderson. The Reality is a half an hour talk show talking about the reality of life as found in a relationship with God through Jesus Christ. It tells us in Colossians 2 verse 17 that the ways of man, the things we face in the world and our traditions are but a shadow. The reality can only be found, however, in Jesus Christ. On The Reality, we talk to people from all walks of life who've had their lives touched and changed by the reality of Jesus. If you've had an experience of the reality of Christ in your life, I would love to hear from you. Please email me, dudley@surereality.net. dudley@surereality.net. 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More information at surereality.net. Jesus gave us a commission. In Mark chapter 16 from verse 15 we read, "Go into all the world and proclaim the gospel to the whole creation. Whoever believes and is baptized will be saved, but whoever does not believe will be condemned. And these signs will accompany those who believe. In my name they will cast out demons, they will speak in new tongues. They will pick up serpents with their hands, and if they drink any deadly poison it will not hurt them. They will lay hands on the sick and they will recover." If you know Jesus Christ as your Lord and Savior, if you've acknowledged the reality of God in your life, then this, my friend, is your commission, as it is mine. Today on The Reality, I'm going to share a message that I preached in a local church entitled Alignment for Assignment.
1: You see, we have a kingdom assignment. In Matthew chapter 10, verse 5 to 10, we read, "And proclaim as you go, saying, the kingdom of heaven is at hand. Heal the sick, raise the dead, cleanse the lepers, cast out demons. You receive without paying, give without pay." Your assignment is the kingdom gospel, showing the love that Jesus showed, healing the sick that Jesus did, feeding the hungry that Jesus did. This is the kingdom gospel, folks, that you and I have an assignment to perform.
0: Today's reality was recorded in front of a live audience.
1: Praise God. Your assignment, if you choose to accept it. Don't know about you, but I hated assignments at school. And I'm talking back in the 70s and the 80s. That was a long time ago. Long before the internet. And we had to go down to the library, pull out all these books and find information on the topic. And we'd have to write it down on a scrap of paper, go home and then copy it nice and neatly on another scrap of paper. And then stick it on a great big sheet of card with pictures and writing. And I hated assignments. Nowadays, the kids go online and search. Google, copy, paste, and off you go. Done and dusted. I hated assignments. But God has given you and me an assignment. It's an assignment for life. And it may seem like to you, it's a mission impossible. Do you choose to accept it? Come on. Go into all the world. That's the great commission that Jesus has given us to preach the gospel. It's our assignment from the Lord, our assignment from the King of Kings. And we worshiped him here this morning. You see, we have a kingdom assignment. In Matthew chapter 10, verse 5 to 10, we read, "And proclaim as you go, saying, the kingdom of heaven is at hand. The kingdom of heaven is at hand. Heal the sick, raise the dead, cleanse the lepers, cast out demons. You receive without paying, give without pay." Your assignment is the kingdom gospel. This is the message that Jesus preached. Did you know that Jesus preached the gospel? How is that possible? I thought the gospel was the cross of Christ. How did Jesus preach the gospel if he hadn't died yet? How could he preach the gospel? Well, the gospel that Jesus preached was more than just the cross. It is the cross. That is the central theme. That is the gospel of Christ, that he died and rose again. But Jesus preached the gospel. That means he preached the good news. The good news that Jesus preached was the coming of the kingdom of heaven. And that kingdom of heaven came when the Son of God came and dwelt among us. Jesus is the coming of the kingdom of heaven. Matthew 4:23, and Jesus went about all Galilee, teaching in their synagogues, preaching the gospel. See that? It says in the Bible that Jesus preached the gospel. He was an evangelist. Woohoo! He preached the gospel of the kingdom. And he healed all kinds of sickness and all kinds of disease among the people. This is the kingdom gospel, the message of salvation and the coming of the Messiah, Yeshua HaMashiach, Jesus the Messiah. But the gospel that Jesus preached wasn't just a sweet message and a nice story. It was active and proactive. He laid hands on the sick and they recovered. The gospel, folks, is the message of healing. Laying hands upon the sick and seeing God work great miracles and signs and wonders through Jesus. Jesus preached the gospel. If we are called to preach the gospel, we need to preach and do what Jesus did. Yes? Kingdom of God, kingdom of heaven, showing the love that Jesus showed, healing the sick that Jesus did, feeding the hungry that Jesus did. This is the kingdom gospel, folks, that you and I have an assignment to perform. This is not a mission impossible. It's a mission possible. Matthew 19:26. Jesus looked at them and he said to them, with men all this is impossible, but with God, can you say it with me? All things are possible. Say that again. All things are possible with our mighty, sovereign, holy, omnipotent God. Now, the other thing is that we're called to preach this gospel, but we're not out there alone doing it. Jesus promised to be with us. And one of the great commissions that we read in the scriptures is found in Matthew chapter 28. And it ends in verse 20. It says, lo, I am with you always, even to the end of the age. The one who preached the kingdom gospel is with you as you preach the kingdom gospel, as you lay hands on the sick, as you share the love of God wherever you go, at work, at home, here in church. He's alongside you always. He will never leave you. He'll never forsake you. And dare I say, he will put words in your mouth. Have you ever been in a conversation where somebody else has put words into your mouth and said the things that you have apparently said? Well, I didn't say that. You put words in my mouth. Well, the truth of this is that the sovereign Holy Spirit will, in fact, put words in your mouth. That's good news, because I don't have the words. Only he has the words, and he will put them in your mouth. And if God's called you to share this kingdom gospel with your family, with your friends, with your work colleagues, with somebody standing behind you in the queue in the supermarket, don't be afraid. It's not impossible. Holy Spirit, if you submit to him, he'll put the words in your mouth. He will fill your mouth with these words. Okay? Hold on to that. He's with you everywhere. Therefore, make the most of every opportunity that God gives you. Hear me. Make the most of those opportunities to open your mouth and speak the word that God has put in that mouth. Maybe one word, two words, three words. My mathematics is bad this morning. Three words. Jesus loves you. He loved you so much that he gave his own life for you and for me and for that person to whom you say those words. So carpe diem. Seize the day. When an opportunity arises, open your mouth and speak it. Faith comes by hearing, and hearing by the word of God. And that friend, that family member, that colleague in your life will not hear the word of God unless you open your mouth and speak it. Make the most of the opportunity. Seize the day in the name of Jesus. This is God's assignment for you. God's assignment is God's will. Our God is high and exalted. He's our sovereign majesty. His will is paramount. His character is supreme. His power is unlimited. The will of God is paramount to you and to me. I want to live by the purposes of God in my life. God's purpose is God's will for you. Jeremiah 29, verse 11, one of my life verses in which my ministry is based, says, for I know the plans I have for you, says the Lord, plans for peace and not evil, to give you a future and a hope. Who knows the plans he has for me? Do I know the plans? No, it says, I know, that is, God knows the plans he has for you and for me. I don't know them. So I've got to seek them and track them. And that's part of my ministry that I call God tracking, tracking the plans and purposes of God for you, because he's got a plan for you. Did you know that God's plan for you was written in your life book? Did you know you have a life book? Every one of us has a book, our life book. It says in Psalm 139 that even in your mother's womb, before one of your days came to be, your life story was written for you. Think about that, you older folk among us. Your life was written. That entire 60, 70 years, 80 years of your life has been penned already. Young people, Jesus is writing your story. And it's in the Bible. It's not just what I'm saying. It's found in the scriptures. He's writing your story. This is God's assignment for you. Proverbs 16:9. A man's heart plans his way, but the Lord directs his steps. Acknowledge him in all your ways, and he will make your way straight. You see, God's purpose, God's plan for you is God's will for you. We are called to live by the will of God. I need to stay within the will of God. I cannot step out of the will of God. If I step out of the will of God, my goodness, I'm going to get undone. All right? Because God's will is God's plan for me. And if I move away from the will of God by rejecting God, by rejecting his plan, by doing things in my own way without acknowledging him, then I'm going to miss it. I'm going to step out of the will of God. So when you're making a plan for your life, especially young folk, when you're making a plan for college, university, your future, and the rest of us, be sure that you put God in it. And by that I mean get down and pray. At night, you say, God, I've got an opportunity to go to this college or this university or start this job or move to a new home. Lord, I have this opportunity. I pray over it. I give it to you. I acknowledge you in this. You see, you acknowledge God by the confession of your lips. You need to pray through these things in your life. Acknowledge him in all your ways. And then go out and make the decision. Make the decision. The Bible says if you acknowledge God in all your ways, he will direct your path. But you have to make the decision. Not God. He won't make it for you. You've got to make the decision which college you're going to go to, what job you're going to take on. But if you've acknowledged God, he will direct that way. If, by accident, you make the wrong decision, as I've done just recently, make the wrong decision, but nevertheless have acknowledged God, he will redirect your way. Acknowledge the Lord in all your ways, and he might redirect your way according to his will for your life. You see, and he will bring it about. He will always bring you back to where he planned for you to be. If you acknowledge him and trust him and seek him and put your faith in him without doubt. God's got a purpose for your life. God's purpose is God's will. We need to remain in the will of God to follow his purposes. And Jesus taught us that in the prayer. He taught us to pray. Matthew 6:10. Your kingdom come. See, there's the kingdom gospel once again. Your kingdom come. Your will be done in my life on earth as it is done in heaven. So pray these words when you're making a decision about your future. Lord, your will be done in this decision as I make the most of this opportunity in the name of Jesus. Author K. Arthur wrote these words. The will of God for your life is simply that you submit yourself to him each day and say, Father, your will for me today is mine. Your pleasure for today is mine. Your work for today is mine. I trust you to be God. You lead me today and I will follow. Every aspect of your life, if you've acknowledged God and trust him to direct you and trust that he's in it, he will direct that opportunity. He will direct that possibility that you might have to share the good news, the gospel, the kingdom gospel of Jesus Christ. God's will for you is to follow his purposes for your life, even when things go wrong. And when they do go wrong, God's purposes will prevail if you've acknowledged him. because God does everything on purpose. Romans 8, 20, 28 to 29. And we know that in all the, we know that for those who love the Lord, all things work together for good, for those who are called according to His purpose. God's got a purpose for you. For those whom He foreknew, He also predestined to be conformed to the image of His Son, in order that He might be the firstborn among many brothers. See, I believe the Christian life is not what will be. The Christian life is what He will be. We don't live a life of fate. I don't believe in fate. I believe in faith. Because God has called me to be faith realistic and not fatalistic. If you've acknowledged God, then every aspect of your life will work out according to His purpose for the good in your life. It may not look like it's good today, but tomorrow or next year, you might look back and say, my, thank you, Jesus, for getting me through that. It was for my good. Because all things work together for God's good in your life. See, God is omniscient. That means He knows all things about all things. He knows your future, something you don't know. Therefore, He knows the plans that He has for you. And His plan for you is predestined for you. We quoted it earlier in Psalm 139. While you were yet in your mother's womb, every day was already planned for you. You see, because God is there already. He's already in tomorrow. I can't get my head around that, but He's there already. And if He's there already, then He's planned and He has purposed your life. And He's got that plan set out for you. He has a foreknowledge predestined for you if you acknowledge Him in all of your ways. Praise God. In God, every detail of your life is planned. In God, every detail of your life will be great.
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0: 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My name's Dudley Anderson. So good to be with you. Well, if you've just joined us, I'd like to encourage you to drop me an email, if you will, dudley@surereality.net. 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Write to me, Dudley, that is D-U-D-L-E-Y, at surereality.net. Today on The Reality, I'm sharing a word that I brought to a local church about being equipped for your assignment to spread the gospel of the kingdom. Your alignment for assignment. So far, we've chatted about how if you know Christ as your Lord and Savior, then you have a great commission to go into all the world and to share the good news of the gospel of Jesus. We've noticed that the gospel of Jesus is indeed the message of the cross, that Jesus died and rose again to free us from the bondage of sin and death, and to make a way for all who call upon the name of the Lord to be saved. This is the gospel, the message of Christ. However, we also noticed that Jesus Himself preached the gospel even before His death on the cross. Therefore, the full gospel is the full message of Christ, all that Jesus did, all that He said in bringing the kingdom of God to us, including the cross and His resurrection. This is the gospel of the kingdom. By His word and through the imminence of the Holy Spirit, we are equipped to share this message of the gospel everywhere we go. Jesus has not left you alone. He's with you by the fellowship of the Holy Spirit. He's promised to be with you to the ends of the earth. He has a plan to use you to make the most of every opportunity to share His love with the world. So let's continue chatting today on The Reality as I continue to share this word with you about His alignment for your assignment. Today is The Reality recorded in front of a live audience.
1: Hallelujah. You are God's masterpiece. Say after me, I am a masterpiece of the hand of the Creator. God has painted you. He's turned you into his masterpiece. I know that because the scripture tells me. Ephesians 2, verse 10. We are his workmanship, created in Christ Jesus for good works. Good works which God prepared, listen, beforehand, that we should walk in them. Oh, I'm getting excited here. Praise God, because God ain't finished with me yet. God's not finished with you yet, or you yet, or you yet. God has got a plan for you. It could be simply one word that will change your life. Do you know, if you change one life, you change the world. You change the world through those eyes. Make the most of every opportunity. Jesus, thank you, Lord. God's workmanship created for good works. You see, when we preach the gospel, our motive is to share the love of God. If people reject what you're sharing with them, if your family member says, no, it's not for me, well, then you've done what you've been commanded to do, okay? And you shared it because you love them, but the choice is theirs. Don't hold back because you think people will reject your words and your message. Don't hold back that good news. Don't sit on that abundant life without telling somebody because you're afraid they're going to laugh at you and mock you or turn their back on you. Well, that's their decision. But you share that good news because God has commanded you to do it. We're under a commission. We have a mission from the Most High to share that good news. God's purpose for you is to pray for the sick and encourage the lonely, the destitute, and the depressed. God's purpose for you is to offer folks what you have found in the grace of God. God's purpose for you is to bring people into this incredible building, come on, so that they can sit under the sound of the Word of God and be healed. Bring them in. Bring in your family members. Bring in your neighbors. Just invite them. If they say, no, it's not for me, well, at least you've done your bit. All right? But they might say, okay. And they'll come in. And they'll enjoy this place and get the gospel, the good news of Jesus. Make the most of this opportunity, church. And they will be drawn into it. They will want to come here because there's faith, hope, love, because there's abundant life. Jesus, the way, the truth, and the life is found here. They want to come in and they will want to hear the gospel and the message of Jesus. So, your assignment, if you choose to accept it, is to proclaim the kingdom of heaven is at hand. To heal the sick, raise the dead, cleanse the lepers, and cast out demons. Do it, church! Don't be afraid to lay hands upon the sick. I speak to myself too, because I believe in healing 100%, and I've seen some healing in my life, but I'm still a bit nervous when somebody comes forward to pray for healing. And Lord, are you really going to heal him or not? But I'll lay hands on him anyway. Just do it. Don't be afraid to pray for the sick. Make the most of every opportunity. This is the kingdom gospel. This is the gospel that Jesus preached. The gospel that you and I are called to preach. Lay hands on the sick. We want to see healing. We want to see miracles. I want to come into this church the next time I come and see people full of the Holy Spirit. Church, get your alignment for assignment this morning. God's got a plan for you. Come on, heal the sick, raise the dead, cleanse the lepers, cast out demons. God's will for you is to receive power for your purpose. But you may think this is a real tough call. You may think this is impossible. I just said laying hands upon the sick is a scary thing. See, the Christian faith is contrary to human nature. We're called to be last, to be first. We're called to give, to receive. We're called to die, to live. We're called to love our enemies. It's an upside down kingdom. It may be a tough call to get out there and trust God to do what only God can do. But the truth is that God is great. And he who is in you is greater than he who is in the world. It may seem a tough call to proclaim the kingdom gospel, heal the sick, raise the dead, cleanse the lepers, and cast out the demons. So how can we do this? You may think you're too shy to pray for somebody or tell them about Jesus. Maybe you feel you don't have the gift of the gab to stand up on the street corner and preach the gospel. But let me share a scripture with you. Zechariah 4 verse 6. So he answered and said to me, "This is the word of the Lord to Zerubbabel. Not by might nor by power, but by my spirit, says the Lord of hosts." Zerubbabel was a humble guy. Perhaps he was even a little timid. And he went to the king of Persia, King Darius I, and he begged King Darius to let his people return to Jerusalem to build the temple. When they got there, Zerubbabel didn't know where to begin. See, I can imagine that he compared himself to King David and King Solomon. Perhaps he thought he didn't have the wherewithal to build this temple. He might have thought he didn't have the might or strength of David. Or he didn't have the power or influence and wealth of King Solomon. This is why God sent Joshua, the high priest, who was a prophet, to go up to old Zerubbabel and say to him, "My friend, it's not by your wherewithal, it's not by your might or power, not by your skill set or your talents or your abilities, it's not by your education. It's by the Holy Spirit that you will build this temple." I say to you this morning, it's by the Holy Spirit that you will build in this part of God's kingdom. It's by the Holy Spirit that you'll share the kingdom gospel. It's by the power of the Holy Spirit, Paraclete, who's with you, that you'll bring people into this church building and see this place packed with God-hungry people from wall to wall, from door to door, hungry for the message of the love of God. Thank you, Jesus. Not by power, not by might, but by the Holy Spirit, you will receive alignment for your assignment. Remember, grace is God's doing. I've taught that here before. Grace is God's doing. God did it for you when Jesus died upon the cross, and he will do it for you through his empowerment upon your abilities to do his will and to share this message. The Holy Spirit is your source and your resource. You can do all things through Christ. Philippians 4:13. All things through Christ who strengthens me. Jesus instructed his disciples to proclaim the kingdom gospel, heal the sick, raise the dead, cleanse the lepers, cast out demons. This is your assignment too, folks. Jesus instructed his disciples to preach the good news, the message of the kingdom of heaven, the coming of Messiah, his death and resurrection. This is your assignment too, folks. Your assignment takes place at home, at work, in the supermarket, in the coffee shop, here in church, in the mission field, wherever you find yourself. This is the will of God for your life. God's will is your assignment. By his word and by his Holy Spirit and through his grace, you will have power to go for it. Just go for it. Let's pray.
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Ministries International. It's my pleasure, as usual, to be here sharing with you another time, even as our God continues to be faithful. My theme today is it's time to choose a side. That is a big, big, big, big topic. Again, I say, it's time to choose a side. We can no longer live a life where we are indecisive, jumping in the river, on the bank. This is one time.

24, it says, no one can serve two masters. Either he will hate the one and love the other, or he will be devoted to the one and hate the other. You cannot serve both God and money, God and man. It's time for you to decide what you're doing, because there are spiritual implications. It's either you are going to be surrounded by angels, whereby my Bible and your Bible says, angels are ministering spirits sent forth by God for the heirs of salvation, or you will be governed by demonic entities. Right now, there is no middle ground. As I said, in the book of Matthew chapter 6 verses 24, no one can serve two masters at the same time. It is time to choose a side. We cannot be going to church and saying that we are Christians and not standing and living by the principles of the kingdom, which we

to govern them. The same way how God has placed systems in place in this day and age for us to follow, for us to understand, that is either you embrace blessings or you embrace curses. So as the children of Israel traveled through the wilderness, there were rules or there were laws put in place to make sure that they attained that which God wanted them to. And we see, of course, that they had issues because they

conversation with him, and he would say, "Mommy, you're color-luing the thing. You're mixing it up. Stick to the point." That is what the children of Israel did. They keep color-luing the thing. They keep mixing everything. In one pot, living life in God one day, and the other day living according to the devil. Just like some of us, I remind you again, it's time to choose a side. It's either you're living holy or you're giving Satan everything. In everything that we do, how we're living as believers or supposed to be believers, we have taken the blemished lamb and given it as a sacrifice to God. And there are many of us, God is angry with us. There are many of us that living dirty lives. Many of us that have deep-seated unforgiveness, or as I call it, diabolic unforgiveness. We're laughing in your face. And just like Judas, they continue up. Many of us taking the communion and making a puppy show.

I remind you, that is why many of us are sick among us, because we're going against the principle of the kingdom. Many of us want to stand on the pulpit and preach the word of God, and our lives is dirty. Many of us want to come say we're doing worship. When you look at the way we dress, when you look at the things that we're doing, when you look at the manner in which we operate, it had nothing to do with the character of Christ. In the book of Deuteronomy, the children of Israel, and they were given laws which governed them, and time again they failed, and God called heaven and earth as a witness, as he made a covenant with

me tell you something. If you don't want to choose the side, I'm telling you, you go get licked up. Plenty all you don't understand. At this time, the judgment has entered the house of the Lord, Trinidad and Tobago. I'm telling you, it's time for the Christian.

for the nation. We seek that it must God had time and time again forgiven the children of Israel through all the corridors of time. We see they were in and they were out. And if must they change leaders, and as the Bible says, if must they went under Joshua, even when he was old and stricken in age, went through chronologically all that God has done for them. He took them through their history before they crossed over River Jordan.

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He took them through stormy weathers. He took them through hurricanes. He took them through floods. He took them through war.

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And so Joshua reminded them. He said, remember that this God, he is

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Call a solemn fast as you go on the job. Talk to somebody. All your church folk, keep a vigil. Call your neighbor, your Christian neighbor, your Christian brother. Begin to meet groups and cry out to God for this nation. Even as you repent and you go back to God, let's go back to basics. And going back to basics is prayer, fasting, and supplication. Let us throw ourselves on the altar and begin to

time will humble themselves and pray and turn from their wicked ways. God said even here, it's time for you to choose a side. This is the time to be on the side of culture, which speaks of your politics and my politics. This is about a future of a nation, Trinidad and Tobago, safe and unsafe. It's time, hallelujah, to choose a side. It's either you're serving God or you're serving man. It's either you're serving God or you're serving Satan. In the name of Jesus Christ, as I release the fire of God, which God, you have given to me, the fire that you've placed in my bosom, the fire you've placed in my body, I release it through the airwaves at this time, oh God, that there will be in Trinidad and Tobago and in regions beyond, there will be a spiritual revolution unlike anything that has happened before, that people will put down culture, put down logic, put down their own weapons and begin to use theology again, being

the atmosphere so that we could see change take place in the life, hallelujah, and the operations of Trinidad and Tobago. We declare that this nation belongs to Jesus. We declare this nation belongs to Jesus. Hallelujah, in your precious name. Amen, amen, and amen.

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Purest intentions, no Jesus trying to make him known. I give thanks and praise to the Lord, cause he saved my life and he owns my soul. I put him above all us, bro. I got beef with the devil, is high key. I got Christ and the Spirit Almighty. I can't lose with my Savior beside me.

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Bible, y'all. This is in the Bible. And no wonder, for Satan himself transforms into an angel of light. Therefore, it is no great thing if his ministers, they're still talking about Satan's people, transforming into apostles of Christ does not mean they gave their lives to Jesus. No, this is the mask they put on so that they can deceive you. So it continues to just emphasize that, hey, we are still talking about ministers of Satan. So it says, therefore, it is no great thing if his ministers also transform themselves into ministers of righteousness, whose end will be according to their works. This is so powerful, guys. Hey y'all, it's Pastor Stephanie, and today we're going to have a teaching that I believe is just so timely for the season that we're in and seasons to come, to be honest. And we're going to be talking about how to discern between true prophets and false prophets. Now, the Bible has so much to say about this. Jesus talks about this a great deal. And I believe it's so necessary because, you see, we are in a season where there is going to be a great shaking. There is going to be what people may call exposure, but it's not exposure in the sense of, you know, Satan is working, right? It's exposure in the sense of light has come to reveal what was hidden in the dark, to bring it to the light, right? And that exposure, it's really about the revealing of the fruits of a person. You know, in the times that we live in with social media and the internet, really, you can be connected to somebody and it may feel hard to know, like, how do I judge a minister by their fruits if I am not close enough to them to see what is their character behind the scenes, right? And so sometimes there are things that come to the surface to really bring an understanding of, like, hey, what is this person's life really like, you know, behind closed doors, behind the pulpit, or, you know, or beyond the pulpit, rather. But here's the thing. It's not always the enemy's desire, you know, to orchestrate exposure, because that exposes his kingdom, right? He operates in darkness. But anytime there is, he's always looking for opportune moments, rather. Let me say that. And what is the concern of mine in the season of what will feel like exposure and a great shaking that comes to the church is that many people will start having this idea of, you know what, I can't trust the church anymore. I don't want to go to church anymore. I'm just going to be home and X, Y, and Z and all of that, that you forsake. You know, the Bible talks about not forsaking the gathering of the brethren, right? And so people may fall into this trap and deception that just because the church I went to, now I realize this was a false ministry, or that was a false prophet, or that was a false teacher, that now you feel like I can't trust church at all. That's not the heart of God, right? Church, the true church is a beautiful thing, and it is part of the desire and the plan of God. He is preparing his bride, he's preparing his church, and that is the reason for the shaking, so that whatever is not pure, whatever has been contaminated, would be uprooted from that. And so we're going to go into a teaching, and everything we're going to teach about is going to be biblically based. It's going to be founded on the word of God, because here's the thing you have to understand. Even though the Bible is not everything God will say, it is the foundation for everything he is saying. If you cannot connect what you believe the Spirit of God told you to the word of God, there is deception. Right? So, you know, in the Greek, there is what is known as the rhema and the logos, right? The rhema is the spoken word of God. It's when a word from the Lord is so specific to you. It's direction. It's the word of God tells you, hey, you're going to move to Japan. You're not going to find that in the book of Psalms. You're not going to find your government name is telling you, like, hey, you're going to move to Japan. But when you look at the, you know, the conditions and the circumstances
and where you are in life and all of that, you can trace the character of that word connected to the season you're in to know, is this the Lord? And what I mean by that is, if you are in a place where maybe you are in, this is a random example, right? Let's say you're in the United States and you live in Cleveland, right? And, you know, you have this jealousy, you know, towards people that live in Japan, right? And you're just like, man, they just look like they're having the best time of their lives. And I just feel like I'm suffering in this dead end job and this, this and that. And then the next day you're like, you know what? God told me to move to Japan. Now, why it would not be the character of God? Because for the Lord to affirm an idol is not in his nature. Right? Because you've already made Japan like an idol in your heart, and you are not addressing the frustration, the bitterness, the discontent. God deals with your heart. So for the Lord to bypass your heart and give you a word that affirms the desires of your flesh is not in his nature. Now, you would not know that if you don't study the word of God. So now you're going to tell people, man, the Lord told me to move to Japan. I just knew it. I heard the voice of God. You could have heard the voice of something, but it was not the voice of God. And so the Bible, the written word of God, would be the foundation for everything he is saying, everything he has said, and everything he will say. It is not the totality of his voice, but it is the foundation of it. And so if you're going to be someone who wants to understand the prophetic, you want to flow in the things of God, you want to know the voice of God, you have to be anchored in the word of God, right? And so everything we're going to teach on is going to be anchored in the word of God. And, you know, I have a lot of personal stories and experiences when it comes to false prophets. I mean, I grew up in Nigeria, you know, and Africa is no stranger to this. And so there's some personal stories that I'm going to be sharing. But before we go into all of it, let us pray. Heavenly Father, I just thank you for what you're doing. I thank you for your love. I thank you for your people. I thank you, Lord God, that you have purpose for this message to be taught in this time, in this manner. And I just pray that I will be out of the way and your sons and daughters would receive this with such great clarity and understanding, Lord God, that it would bring action to their lives and it would bring knowledge and wisdom to their lives, that they would not fall into the deception of the enemy. In Jesus' name, amen. So let's lay down some foundational scripture when we talk about this, right? So Matthew 21, verse 12 to 14. We're going to read it together. I have my notes with me. So it says, then Jesus went into the temple of God and drove out all those who bought and sold in the temple, and overturned the tables of the money changers and the seats of those who sold doves. I'm going to pause there for a second because I want to read this also how it was said in John 2:14-15. It says, and he found in the temple those who sold oxen and sheep and doves and the money changers doing business. When he had made a whip, imagine Jesus, I mean, loving Jesus, just, you know, healing people and all these things. He makes a whip. Can you imagine just seeing Jesus sit down making a whip of cords? And he drove them all out of the temple. Now, let's get back, because I want you to just see that this was not just a random moment of, you know, the Lord coming in and telling people, hey, get out. No, he was patient in making that whip, because this was serious. He was so distraught by the sight of what he was seeing that people were now like, what is supposed to be a place of communion, a place of worship, has turned into what the Bible would call a den of robbers, right? Back in Matthew 21 in verse 13, he says that it is written, my house shall be called a house of prayer, but you have made it a den of thieves. Then, this part is so key, but I can't wait to go into it. In verse 14, it says, then the blind and the lame came to him in the temple and he healed them. Now, let's first kick off with how people were buying and selling in the temple. It was
you know, this a practice that was just ungodly. I mean, they were doing transactions in the temple. So we have to understand this. When Jesus is responding to something, he's not just responding to what you see on the surface, right? It goes beyond that, because when people are having these transactions in the temple, it's not only the people who are selling, people are buying. So you have people who are coming to the temple, a place of communion with God, and they're accepting ungodly behavior. They're participating in it. They're tolerating it. And that only tells you that they have not encountered the one true living God. Because for them to see this as acceptable and for them to see this as okay, it goes beyond a transaction of goods and items. It's a transaction of souls. Because if you accept what is unacceptable to the Lord, you have not encountered him, you are not following him, and that means in the end, you're not going to be with him. And so it's a subtle deception by the enemy that, hey, let's just have this transaction and you're participating in it and all of that, but in the end, it is destruction. So Jesus's anger is not just about what is happening. It's about what it also, the spiritual consequences of their actions, right? You know, there's a scripture that talks about in Matthew 15 verse 14. It says, if the blind leads the blind, both will fall into a ditch. When you're being led, and we don't know who you gave the thumbs up, you know, for this, if it's the priest, we don't know who was like, hey, this is okay, this is fine type of thing. But when a blind person is leading you, you're also blind and everybody's going to fall into a ditch. And that is the anger, because when you're led, you know, even to the context of false prophets, when a false prophet is leading you, he is blind. You're following him as a blind person, and both find themselves in the same place, in a path of destruction. Now the scripture says, my house shall be called a house of prayer, but you have made it a den of thieves. When you talk about a den of thieves, what is that speaking to? Deception, exploitation. But now, who is a thief in the spiritual realm? Satan. The Bible talks about him as the thief who comes to steal, kill, and destroy. Now, what is interesting in that scripture in John 10:10, it doesn't say the destroyer who comes to steal, kill, and destroy. It doesn't say the killer who comes to steal, kill, and destroy. He is identified as a thief who comes to steal, kill, and destroy, because the first thing the enemy is after is to steal the genuineness of your relationship with God. If he can have access to that, then you are robbed of faith, you are robbed of truth, you are robbed of conviction, and he can have his way to progressively go into the other things, to then kill, I mean, to, you know, kill and destroy, right? And then the scripture goes into, then the blind and the lame came to him in the temple, and he healed them. This is so critical, because when Jesus dealt with the corruption in the church, when he dealt with the deception that was taking place in the temple, in that same temple, he heals the blind and the lame. It's no coincidence. When you study the life of Jesus, everything that is happening in the natural realm has a spiritual significance. So after he drives out the people that are bringing in corruption and deception, now blind eyes are open. Those that have been spiritually blind can now see. All of a sudden, the lame can now walk. Why? Because they have been also spiritually bound. You know, a story I will share with you. I remember there was this false ministry that a couple of years ago, you know, I had attended. This was when I was serving, you know, in our church as a gatekeeper at the time. And this ministry in our city, people had invited me, and, you know, we went, we'll go off and on and all that stuff. And
there was always something that was weird to me. There was always this, I would leave and I would literally feel unclean. That was the word that I had for it. Like, I was like, why is it that every time I go to this place, I leave feeling unclean? It's like, how do I take a spiritual bath, you know, type of thing. Like, I'm like, man, I need to go worship and I just need to get back into a right position, a right mindset. But in the beginning, I just didn't want to believe it was false. I was just like, man, the Lord, you know, we have to have, because I mean, I grew up in a very, when I encountered the Lord and the things the Lord began to open my eyes to and reveal to me. And so I grew up in the prophetic. I grew up seeing, you know, signs and wonders and all these things, right? But I also grew up around a lot of false prophets and false churches. And so this time around, I just didn't want to believe another ministry as false, right? But this was a false ministry. And I didn't fully, you know, accept it all the way, but I just knew, like, I just really can't go here anymore. And so I still had friends that would, you know, go off and on and whatnot. And one particular day, the Lord, you know, gives me this dream, and it was for me to warn a friend of mine. So in the dream, I'm going to this church. I'm driving to this church to get a friend out of there. When I'm heading there, I go into like a gated community, right? Like this estate. And I realize, you know how in a dream you just have knowledge of things, even like you just have a knowledge of things, right? I knew in the dream that the moment I went in there, I have the ability to come out because I'm not connected to the ministry in any way. I'm not submitted to the ministry. But I knew that everyone who was submitted to that ministry cannot get out of that estate. Now, here's the crazy thing. The estate looked beautiful. It had luxurious homes. You know, things there looked amazing, but there was no way out for them. Anyone who was submitted to that ministry was restricted, and they did not know it. There was a limitation to what they could do with their lives, a limitation to fulfilling the full counsel of God concerning their lives, but they did not know it. When I drove up to the church, there was a long line, and my friend was in the line, and the prophet and his spiritual father was looking at my friend, and they looked at her feet, and they were like, wow. They were like, look at her feet. Oh, she's going places. We need that. We need that. We need to take that. Like, basically, they need to take it from her for it to empower what they're doing. Now, I know some of this may sound crazy to some of you, but we're going to go just flow with me in the rest of this teaching, and I'll explain to you some of the demonic side of these things. And they're like, we need that. We need to take that from her. And immediately I tell my friend, I was like, hey, get in the car right now. We're leaving this place. And she was like, what do you mean? I said, just trust me. Get in the car. We're leaving. And we had other people that we're close to and we love. And she was like, what about them? I was like, it's not the time yet, right? But we will come back for them, but it's not the time yet. So I take her in the car. We drive off and, you know, we exit. When I woke up and I was like, Lord, like, what is going on here? What is this dream? The Holy Spirit begins to reveal to me that there was going to be, if I don't warn my friend, that there was going to be a foot washing that would happen at that church. But that foot washing, in the natural, it looks like a beautiful spiritual thing. You know, Jesus washed the feet of the disciples and whatnot. But he said spiritually, it's actually demonic. That there was something they were going to do with the water, that the prophet would do with the water or whatever. And it's going to keep people bound. You see, remember going back to the scripture, when Jesus drove out the corruption and the deception, who was healed? A blind man and a lame man, right? People's eyes were open. People that have been bound by Satan were loose. Right? The spiritual significance of that. So the Lord tells me this, and I was like, first of all, I'm not connected to this ministry. I don't watch anything that they do. And so I called my friend and I said, hey, do you trust me? And if you believe that, you know, if there's anything about my life that would make you believe that, you know what,
the Lord does speak to me about certain things, I said, trust me on this. Walk away from that ministry. This is about to happen. If you don't walk away, you would attend on a day that they have a foot washing, and it would call it, the spiritual impact it would have in your life, it would derail you from things that the Lord has for you. And I'm like, just trust me on this and don't go there anymore. She was like, and she said it too. She's like, man, I've been feeling off about this place, you know, but it's like, okay, we have friends that go, let's all just go together. So she stopped going. It was either the following Sunday or the following week, and their service comes up on Facebook, right? And she was,

when the corruption is driven out, your eyes are opened and now you can be set free. And so this is so critical to the body of Christ that you just don't go anywhere because you don't understand the spiritual implications of what you're doing. And so now let's talk about, you know, who is a false prophet and why do false prophets exist? Right. So let's actually start with why they exist. You know, Satan, you have to understand that Satan is threatened. If there's anyone that will threaten the enemy, is someone who truly believes in Jesus Christ. A child who believes in the Lord is more powerful than a warlock that has studied witchcraft and all the things for many years of their life. What I'm telling you, I've lived it. When I encountered the Lord at 9, I know the things, the spiritual warfare that we experienced as a family. And I just knew we were untouchable. I just knew that our belief in God, there are many things I can share with you, but I want to stay in context. But I'm telling you what I've also experienced. A child who truly believes in Jesus is so powerful in the spiritual realm. So Satan, his greatest threat is a believer of Jesus Christ. Now, how does he, you know, deceive people? He has many faces, many names, but ultimately anything outside of Jesus is the enemy. Who you're serving is Satan, right? But there are people that he can never persuade with false religions. There are people he can never persuade, you know, by telling you about New Age or telling you about African spirituality or telling you about Buddhism or, you know, become a Hindu. He can never persuade you. He knows that there are people who would only respond if you say the name of Jesus. Now, Satan knows, he knows he cannot stop the church, right? Because the church is something Jesus is building. You cannot stop what Jesus has his hand on. And so what does he do? He looks to join it. He looks to infiltrate it. You know, there's a very powerful saying that if you cannot beat them, you join them. And this is the tactic of the enemy. But here is the thing with God. Because when the Lord is raising up a true prophet, when the Lord is raising up a person, first of all, Christianity in itself is not about a philosophy. It's about a person. It's about you having an encounter with Jesus Christ. It's about you surrendering and submitting your life to Jesus Christ that you can have access and have a relationship with the God, with, you know, the God of it all, but through his son, Jesus. But it is about a person. But the enemy knows if he can put on a mask to say, to speak like you do, to have the appearance of praying like you do, to give glory to Jesus like you do, that you may look past the other things, that when your eyes really open, you're like, wait, this is actually obvious. This was not of God. But he knows that the only way he can even gain your attention is if he speaks like you do, if he calls on Jesus like you do. And this is where false prophets come in. You know, look at this scripture. Let's go to 2 Corinthians 11, verse 13 to 14. It says, for such are false apostles, right? False. And anywhere you see false, anything that is an office, apostles, prophets, teachers, evangelists, it's all, they're all speaking the same language, right? For such are false apostles, deceitful workers. Now, here is the crazy part. Transforming themselves into apostles of Christ. This is in the Bible, y'all. This is in the Bible. And no wonder, for Satan himself transforms into an angel of light. Therefore, it is no great thing if his ministers, they're still talking about Satan's people, transforming into apostles of Christ does not mean they gave their lives to Jesus. No. This is the mask they put on so that they can deceive you. So it continues to just emphasize that, hey, we are still talking about ministers of Satan. So it says, therefore, it is no great thing if

ministers, if his ministers also transform themselves into ministers of righteousness, whose end will be according to their works. This is so powerful, guys. You know, sometimes people always struggle with this concept of how can someone be a false prophet when they're calling on Jesus? How can someone be a false prophet when they're giving glory to Jesus? How can someone be a false prophet when in they're reading the Bible? Everything they say is about Jesus. So how can they be a false prophet? Right there, 2 Corinthians 11:13-14. There are people, the enemy knows the only way I can get these type of people is if I dress like them, if I look like them, if I sound like them. So let's look at this, transforming themselves into apostles of Christ. The end goal is deception. They will sound like you. They will call on the Jesus you call on, but the end goal is deception. You don't realize that under their ministry, you are serving the devil while thinking you're serving Christ. We're going to go into it. Just take this journey with me. You see, have you ever watched the movie Avatar? Right. If you haven't, you have to watch it. You know, in the movie, the human characters, they literally deceive. There were these people called the Na'vi people, and they look different. I mean, they're in their own different world. Right. But the human characters adopt their forms through avatars. And the, you know, the initial agenda, I mean, the movie has a beautiful ending and all that, but the initial agenda to taking on their form was actually to exploit them. So they needed to take on their form, act like them, get involved in the things they're involved in, you know, literally infiltrate the people for exploitation, to gain intelligence. But ultimately, it was to exploit them. That was the initial goal. So yes, they sounded like them. They looked like them, but they were not them. It was a mask. This is what false apostles, false prophets, and false teachers do. Remember, the scripture calls them ministers of Satan. And if Satan himself, you see, you have to understand, Satan's true agenda is revealed in 1 Peter 5:8, when it says, your adversary, the devil, walks about like a roaring lion, seeking whom he may devour. His goal is to devour as much people as possible to stop God's people from fulfilling the call of God on their lives. But the thing is, he knows that you would not follow him if you knew him. If you knew his true nature, if you knew, imagine someone coming to you and say, hey, I want to destroy you. I want to kill you. I want your life to be miserable. Can I live with you? It's like, wait, what? No, absolutely not. So he will never reveal his true intention. So he has an agenda, but now he has a mode of operation. And his mode of operation is what the Bible talks about as wolf in sheep clothing. He cannot show you his real colors. He has to come in the appearance of a sheep, but he's really a wolf. And this is how his ministers operate. This is how false prophets, false, all these things, this is how they operate. They have the appearance of godliness, but they lack the fruit of it. You see, the mark of a true prophet of God is holiness. Because in your walk with the Lord, there's a scripture I'm going to read, because sometimes, you know, there's this confusion people have with righteousness and holiness. Righteousness is a gift from God, right? You cannot, in your own ability, in your own desire, in your own human strength, you can never be righteous before God except through Jesus Christ. But here, look at what Romans 6:22 says. But now that you have been set free from sin and have become slaves of God, now that you have been set free from sin, why? Because you received the life of God.
Why? Because you received Jesus into your life. You received the gift of righteousness. Then look at what it says. The benefit you reap leads to holiness. The benefit of your salvation, the benefit of the free gift of righteousness leads to holiness, and the result is eternal life. Do you see the progression here? So if your righteousness, if your salvation does not lead to holiness, it is not getting to eternal life. This is where we have a false doctrine being preached. Because when you encounter the Lord Jesus, now you have received His Holy Spirit. It's not immediate, it's a work in progress, but the Holy Spirit begins to do a work in you. He begins to transform you from the inside out. The fruit of that transformation reflects holiness. Now you're set apart. The things that had you bound no longer has you bound. You are not comfortable in sin. You cannot be comfortable in sin and say you have encountered the Lord. It's not the true Jesus that you met. That's why Jesus will say things like, if you love me, you will obey me. He's not saying it as a threat, or he's not saying it like a command. He's saying, no, if you really know me, you would be empowered and it would be your desire to obey me. When you truly encounter Jesus, God takes His time with you. You have to understand that the Lord is never in a hurry to send you anywhere. The Lord is never in a hurry to have you reflect His glory. And what I mean by that is, if you encountered the Lord yesterday, He may reveal to you the call of God on your life, but He's not sending you out tomorrow. Because before the Lord will build on you, He first has to build you, the person. He has to touch, work on your heart. He has to develop your character. He's not just going to throw you out there into the wolves. No. He builds you. And so the mark of a mature believer, I'm not saying any believer, because if you just gave your life to Jesus today, you're a believer, but you need to submit to His process, right? But the mark of a mature believer is holiness. But you will not see this with false prophets, no. No. They would lead you into something else, right? They would lead you astray. You cannot even see it in themselves, because Satan does not have the capacity for holiness. So even though they have the appearance of godliness, they don't have the fruit of it. When the fruit begins to show, you would know that there's nothing here that is of God, right? You know, I remember, like I told you, I have so many stories to tell you when it comes to these things. You know, when we talk about wolves and sheep clothing, there was this another false ministry. And this ministry, what got me again was my desire to see, you know, like just the prophetic, just to see it in it, to see it in the earth. Like that was the desire. And this ministry was in a different country. A country in Africa, you know, I'm in America, and I was following this ministry and all those stuff. And the man, the prophet in the ministry was such a charismatic man. You know, just when you watch him, you just have to love him. He just looked like someone who just loved Jesus. You know, he was just a person of like, well, you know, you really must love the Lord. And I was telling my mom about this prophet. I was like, Mom, you have to watch this prophet. You know, I say, finally, there's a true prophet of the Lord. You know, and he would prophesy. He would do miracles, signs and wonders, the whole nine yards. But he wasn't of God. And this time around, I learned the hard way. Now, if you've ever been, if you've ever followed me, you know that there's so many, my life is full of so many supernatural stories. But this one in particular was not fun. So this prophet wrote a book. He wrote a book about the prophetic.
And I was able to order, the book was available on Amazon. I was able to order it. And the day the book comes in, at the time where I was living, had like this loft area on the upstairs. And so I go upstairs and I lay down, cause it's like carpeted, and I laid down and I opened the book, and I was so excited cause it was, that upstairs area is like my prayer area. And I was like, oh man, I'm so excited to read this book. I start reading the book. And literally, there was some heaviness that came upon me. I couldn't explain it, where my body literally went paralyzed. But I'm awake. I'm aware of everything that is happening. I hear someone walking up my stairs. No, first of all, it's nobody that's supposed to be walking up my stairs. Someone is walking up in a very loud manner, like boom, boom, boom. Boom. And I'm like, what is happening right now? And as the person is coming up, the feet literally look like brass, right? And in my mind, I'm like, you know, feet like brass. I'm like, that sounds like a scripture that's talking about the Lord, you know? And I'm like, oh, this might be the Lord. Like, what is happening here? And I've had encounters with the Lord and nothing ever like that, you know? And I'm trying to like turn my neck to see who this person is, because literally my body is like paralyzed. And, you know, I'm trying to find some kind of motion and forcing my head to move around. And he walks towards my desk. And finally, I could see some of the form of this person. And it started like, at first it started off with me being curious in a cool way. And then things started to feel really dark. And I'm like, what is going on here? And he had in his hand this bowl of like wool, just like literally like wool, you know, and just a bunch of wool. He had it in his hand, and there was a place on my table. I had like a stack of books, and he drops it on my table, and the atmosphere is feeling very dark now. And so I literally just start praying. I'm like, Lord, if there's any door I've opened, you know, I repent. If there's anything I'm aware of consciously, unconsciously, like subconsciously rather, I just started praying. I was like, Lord, protect me. I don't know what this thing is, how it has access to even be in my presence, but I just kept praying that the Lord will protect me. And as I was praying, it was turning towards me, and then it just goes away. So as it disappeared, I regained full mobility of my body, and I'm like, Lord, what just happened? And I started praying. I'm like, Lord, what was this? And I understood, and I'll explain this the best way I can without going in too much into it, because there's so much I want us to cover. I understood that what I encountered represented, to some degree, the spirit of the Antichrist. You see, the spirit of the Antichrist is to bring deception. And what the Holy Spirit showed me was that bowl in his hands that had wool represented a mantle. And when he turned towards me, it was literally to take that wool and place it upon me. And I was like, oh Lord, thank you. No, no, no. And I said, how did this gain access to me? And the Lord showed me, when you started reading that book, you opened up yourself to the spirit behind who wrote the book. He said, it is not my spirit. These are demonic spirits that you're opening up yourself to. And immediately, I threw the book in the trash. I took the trash and put it in the bigger trash outside my house, right? And I was like, Lord, wait, what? And I was like, Lord, please confirm this to me. Confirm this to me. And, you know, that night I have a dream, and I see this huge serpent in a mall. And the scene was a mall, because literally the body of the serpent stretched out from one end of the mall to the other end of the mall. And when I went to the serpent's head, it was the head of the man. And this man has a huge ministry in Africa, like huge ministry, right? And I'm just like, oh my goodness. What is this? And so the Lord shows me, like, no, this, what he's operating under, like, it's not a joke. You know, this massive python, and it's his head.
And so I was just like, oh no, I called my mom. I'm like, mom, you know, hey, I'm sorry. This was not, I didn't lead you right. You know, this cut it off. And I was asking the Lord. And here was what I was confused about, because growing up as a child, I encountered, you know, because my mom was a single mom and we were just in a place where she was desperate for answers, desperate for direction. And so we found ourselves in many false ministries. And every time the Lord will reveal to me, this is a false church. This is a false, you know, this is a false ministry. This is a false prophet and all of that. And this time around, I was like, Lord, what is it? Am I blinders on? Like, what is happening? Why am I not sensitive to this? And all along, he began to show me that he was teaching me through my appetites. Because there are times where the Lord will cover you. And there are times where he says, you know what? I'm going to allow you to be led by the desires of your heart. You see, I didn't realize that my desire to see, you know, the prophetic, true prophets of God, to feel like, man, there should be other people. There should be, people should showcase this. It became an idol in my heart. I didn't realize that. And so because it became an idol, I was blinded to the other things that were happening. For example, later on, this very ministry, one of his spiritual sons came out of the ministry and began to expose it. And he talked about, you know, how this person was involved in, you know, the demonic, but it was a mixture, right? He was involved in the demonic and he also faked miracles. And so whenever maybe something in the news is maybe like there's reports about him or things are coming up about him and it's shaking him up, then the pressure of that would make him start doing a lot of false miracles, you know, or he just kind of connected the two. And the man said something, and this blew my mind. He talked about how all the miracles that had to do with people's, the lame walking, people coming out of wheelchairs were all fake. And he says this, he says, have you ever noticed all the wheelchairs are brand new? He says, look at the videos. They're all the same make and model. He says, you know why? Because I bought it. And I told my mom, I'm like, wait, we got to go back. And I literally only go back for information, you know. And all the wheelchairs are the same. There would be like 10 people who stood up from a wheelchair that day. They're all the same wheelchairs. They're all brand new. We're talking about Africa, okay? If you're in a wheelchair, I mean, it needs some dirt on it. It needs some time, some mileage. No, they were all brand new. They had no dirt, no nothing, no look of mud on those wheelchairs. And they were all the same make. And I was like, how did we not see this? Like, why? Because we did have blinders on. We did have blinders on. There are things that are right in your face. Other people are seeing it so clearly and you can't even see it. And clearly his church is not seeing it. Because his church, they're in the thousands. It's one of the biggest ministries in South Africa. And nobody was seeing it. And yet it was right there. So again, you know, when we talk about these things, you have to see that their agenda is deception. When you see this man so charismatic, all of this, but wolf in sheep clothing, wolf in sheep clothing. And so even as I'm talking about how I fell for it, when we look at how do people normally fall for false prophets or false ministries, right? Satan would always exploit any vulnerabilities in your life. Satan would exploit the idols in your heart. And so for me, it was the idol in my heart to see the prophetic emerge on the earth, right? That was the idol in my heart where I was just like, oh, we need to see this. So anything that just looked like it, I'm like, oh, yes, this is the true, you know, this and that. And it wasn't. Right. So if there's an idol in your heart for maybe if it's even the move of God, or sometimes it might be an idol in your heart for marriage, for breakthrough, for finances, for anything. And then someone is like, hey, we got to go to this church, man. It's happening over here. And you don't see it because there's an idol. It's feeding in your heart. The other part is that he would also exploit the vulnerabilities in the church, in the true church.
right? Where we see they're true men and women of God. They're true churches of the Lord, but yet there is the lack of discipleship. There is the lack of the supernatural. There is a lack of prophetic teaching and direction, right? There is the lack of experience in miracles. And here is the thing. There are people that have a genuine hunger for these things. Because when you encounter Jesus, you start to read the Gospels, you want to see what Jesus did. And when it's lacking in your local church, and you start searching for it elsewhere, you could find yourself in a false ministry, unfortunately. But this is also a call to the body of Christ. It's also a charge to leadership, that we have to start looking like the church Jesus is building, a church that embodies the fivefold ministry. Because when we don't embody the fivefold ministry, and the evangelist starts a church, but the evangelist starts a church and that's the only strength in the church. And then what happens? The evangelist, their grace is to gather. After you have gathered and people have come to know Jesus, now they're hungry to grow in the word. And then if you do have a teacher, but you don't have a true prophet, now as they're learning the word, they're hungry to see signs and wonders. They want to see what Jesus did. They want to be commissioned how Jesus commissioned us, raise the dead, cleanse the lepers, heal the sick, cast out demons. But if all of this is not balanced, people start to pursue it in other places, and the enemy exploits that vulnerability. So it's not only the vulnerability in people, it's also the vulnerability in the church. And he exploits that to create a counterfeit. Hey, what you're looking for discipleship? I'll tell you the truth. Most people that found themselves in false ministries and cults and all these things, a lot of them fell under the category of looking for discipleship. Looking to grow in the deep things of God, right? They were looking to see, you know, they wanted to understand deliverance. Like Jesus said, cast out demons. I want to see demons cast out, and I want to see all of that. And so to the church, we have to model what Jesus called us to, the embodiment of the fivefold ministry, because if not, the enemy would continue to exploit that, right? And then to the false prophets, how do they also fall into the hands of Satan? How do they also, like, because sometimes, you know what, where we struggle is, don't they fear God? That's where many people struggle. It's like, no, this person can be a false prophet. They have to fear the Lord. Let's look at the Bible. Simon the sorcerer. Let's look at his story. You know, and you can study the fullness of it in Acts 8, verse 9 to 23. But I just want to pick out a few verses. You know, from verse 9 to 11, it says, now for some time, a man named Simon had practiced sorcery in the city and amazed all the people of Samaria. He boasted that he was someone great. Now, when we get into how to discern, you will see that false prophets point at themselves. He boasted that he was someone great. And all the people, both high and low, gave him their attention and exclaimed, this man is rightly called the great power of God. This man deceived a city. People that were low, people that were high, he deceived a city. That they were calling him, oh yeah, he definitely is the great power of God. He is who he says he is. They followed him, and check this out, because he had amazed them for a long time with his sorcery. This was not a man of God. This was not a man operating by the Spirit of God. But there was a vulnerability in the land. The people were looking to see power. And when they saw it, they immediately attributed it to God. They were so hungry to see a move of the Spirit that, and the moment they saw the closest thing that looked like power, they said, oh, yeah, he's definitely a great man of God. But it was witchcraft. He deceived them, and he didn't deceive them for a short time.
for a long time with his sorcery. And then when the true prophets and the true apostles of the Lord came to that city and revealed the true power of God, the people's, their eyes were open and all this stuff happened. And even the sorcerer thought he had a moment of repentance. He got baptized and all of that, but his heart was always corrupted. He was just doing the appearance of what everyone else was doing. And then literally when he sees people receiving the Holy Spirit, he tried to buy it. He says, let me pay you for this. Why? Because his heart was sold out to sin. And look at what the scripture reveals about this man. In verse 23, it says, for I see that you are full of bitterness and a captive to sin. You know how the enemy exploited Simon the sorcerer? The posture of his heart, his bitterness, and his desire to stay in sin corrupted his heart. And the enemy, he was the perfect tool in the hands of the enemy to be raised as a minister of Satan, disguised as a minister of God. Because you see, you cannot be a captive to sin and a captive to Jesus. It's impossible. Your goal is to feed what you're a captive to. It's like you're a slave to sin. You cannot be a slave to that and be a slave to Christ. So whatever it takes to keep you in your desire, you will stay there. If you have to say the name of Jesus, even though that's not what you really worship, you will say it. If you have to glorify Jesus in public, you will do that. If you have to take on the image and the likeness of what it looks like, you will do anything to feed what you're a slave to serve your true master. How does the enemy exploit these people? It's right there in the word. You see it in Simon the sorcerer. There was bitterness in his heart. What causes bitterness? Right? I was so intrigued even when looking at that word, because sometimes it can be caused by this, you know, this overdue, like when there is you've had jealousy in your heart for a long period of time. You've had offense in your heart for a long period of time. And anything that will cause you to question the goodness and justice of God. And ultimately, who is this bitterness towards? The Lord. So you have people that maybe they question God's goodness because of their financial situation, right? They're in a place where they're like, God, I should be better off than this. And the enemy knows how to exploit that. Hey, I could give you these powers. I could make you this great man of God and people would respect you and you will make so much money. You would deceive them. And anytime you tell them to sow a seed, they'll sow that seed. I can give you all of this and you would have fame and influence and all of this. And they don't even have the capacity to have the fear of God, because again, they're a captive to sin. They're a slave to sin. They don't have room in their heart to fear God. So whatever it takes, they would do it. They no longer operate out of the fear of the Lord, but they're driven by their own desires. And so the enemy knows how to exploit them because their sin now controls them. That's how some of these people start operating in these ways. And another thing is, there are some who start off right. There are some false prophets that didn't start off false. Because the truth is, Satan, if you have the call of a prophet, you know, that the enemy is only looking to pervert it and empower it by a false spirit. Now, here's the thing. Not every false prophet started off false. And that's where it becomes difficult, because there are people who did not start off that way, right? And how do they go from really, you know, having this call of God and answering the call of God and then turning false? We also see it in the Bible. I mean, all of this is in the Bible. There, you know, when the scriptures say there is nothing new under the sun, you know, they meant that thing. Because we see it in the life of a prophet named Balaam.
And you have to study his story, but I will just give you a snapshot. When Balaam was killed in Joshua 13 verse 22, it was said of him to be one who practiced divination. Now you would just think like, wait, if he practiced divination, he was always false. But no, when Balaam was talked about in 2 Peter 2:16, he was identified as a prophet. But when you study the story of Balaam, because of financial gain, his heart got corrupted. And he went from someone who had a genuine call of God on his life. But when he saw the pleasures that the world could offer him, he stepped into corruption. You see, it's a very slippery slope when you're walking with the Lord, because the Spirit of God can reveal things to you. The Spirit of God can reveal to you impurity, and he could show you something about a person that, hey, this person I'm looking at, there's a contract that God is gonna bring your way, and he's gonna bless you, and he's gonna bring you into great wealth. And that's all the Spirit of God said. If you allow lust to enter your heart and corruption and deceit, you continue where the Lord stopped. The Lord only told you, hey, tell this person to have confidence. I'm making a way for them. That contract is going to happen. They're going to come into great wealth to do the things I said they should do. Now you continue. And you said, and the Spirit of God is saying that you need to sow a seed to honor the Lord. You need to sow a seed of $30,000 to help build the house of God. Now, guess what it does to the person? When they get the contract, they're like, wait, the same God who showed me, who said about the contract, must be the same God who wants me to give this money. Once that transaction happens, the enemy has your heart. Because now he continues to speak to you, and you can slowly go from someone who had a genuine call of God, and you slowly begin to step into corruption. And you don't realize where the Spirit of God left and demonic spirits stepped in. You remember Samson? Samson was empowered by the Spirit of God. Samson did not know when the Spirit left him. It's not a dramatic exit. You know what I mean? It's not this like the Lord is just like, oh, you know what? Today is the day. No. You would not know. You would not realize when you came out of empowerment by the Holy Spirit into divination. Now, demons are teaching you. Demons are feeding you. And you know why you can't even see it? As the one who was truly called by God, the idols of your heart have blinded you from seeing. How could God be okay with me in this level of corruption and still empower me? You see, you have to understand God is not a user. God does not need to use you and dump you so that his glory would be manifested. The true essence of God's glory is transformation in people. When you went from being broken and in bondage to sin to being free, and you start to have the image of Christ, that is what reflects God's glory beyond God just trying to use somebody. No, God is not a user. God does not need to use anybody to do his work and dump them. And so why am I saying this? You think that the same Spirit that has the capacity to do signs and wonders through you would not want to make you a sign and wonder of his power, of the power of the cross, to set you free from the bondage of sin? It is greater to see in the Lord's eyes the sign and wonder that is truly more remarkable than someone being healed is a life being transformed. So you think God will be okay with a person in bondage to sin, but he's using them to declare his glory? No. That's deception. That's deception. And there are many people who had a genuine call
a genuine call of God, and the enemy lured them in and empowered them by a wrong spirit, just like Balaam, and they fell into deception. Now, just like I said, understanding the existence of false prophets is not to scare you from the church. But when you are equipped with knowing how to discern them, right? The word of God says in 1 John 4 verse 1, it says, "Dear friends, do not believe every spirit, but test the spirits to see whether they are from God. Because many false prophets have gone out into the world." Not a few, many. And this is also the reason why you may be watching this and you're like, man, you know, mention names. Come on, Steph, like, who are you talking about? If I mentioned a name, it would reduce this to being about a person. It's about a spirit. People can repent. The Lord does not desire for people to stay in their destruction. You've seen, I'm sure if you're watching this, you may have seen testimonies of witches who came to the Lord. You've seen witches who became pastors. This is not about a person or people, because they could repent. But guess what? If the enemy loses one soldier, he can raise up five. And so if you don't understand how this spirit operates, and you only make it about a person, oh man, that I knew I was supposed to walk out from that ministry, you would walk out of that ministry and enter into another one. I've met people that walked out from one cult to another cult. Why? Because they thought it was about a church, a person. Trust me, even though I'm telling you stories that, you know, could be connected to Africans, this is not an African thing. It's a global thing. You're going to see when the Bible says false prophets have gone out into the world, you're going to see them from Africa. You're going to see them from North America. You're going to see them from South America. You're going to see them from Asia. You're going to see them from Australia. They are in the world. So if you don't understand how the spirit operates, you miss it. So let's go into it. How do you discern between a true versus a false prophet? Number one, the Bible says, by their fruit, you will recognize them. Right? Matthew 7, 15 to 16, it says, "Watch out for false prophets. They come to you in sheep clothing, but inwardly they are wolves. By their fruit, you will recognize them." Right? Just like I said to you earlier, the Lord would build you before he builds on you. And why is this important? Is because many times the argument that people would have when it's like, you know, when you see someone's fruit is clearly not of God, that you see that they're in bondage to sin. Many people use the example of David. They're like, but King David, he loved the Lord. He was after God. And, you know, he was very flawed. You know, he fell into sin many times. But guess what David did not have that you have? The Holy Spirit. Imagine if David, without the Holy Spirit, had a heart that was loyal and after God. Imagine who David would have been with the Holy Spirit. David did not have the capacity. He did not have the empowerment to live a life that embodied sexual purity. But guess who taught on it? Apostle Paul. He had the Holy Spirit, right? You would know them by their fruits. And this is coming from a place of the knowledge of knowing that the them will be empowered by the Holy Spirit. God does not build on immaturity. So before a person steps into leadership, their character must have been vetted by the Holy Spirit. There must have been a sign of transformation, unless you sent yourself. But when God is involved, we can't use that immature argument. No, because God builds you before he builds on you. God will never be in a hurry to just send you out, right? And just like I said, if the same Holy Spirit
that can do signs and wonders through you, don't you think he wants to also make you a sign and a wonder? No leader in the Lord, no leader appointed by God is called to be a captive to sin. This is a marker of those who are operating in things that are demonic, right? Now, another thing I love about this is when it says they shall be recognized by their fruit. You know, fruit takes time, but the fruit would always reveal the seed. When you see a mango tree, you know that a mango seed was planted in the ground. And why is this so critical? And you have to look at what God is looking at. God is not looking at you will know them by their power. He says, no, by their fruit. Why? Because if the seed planted in them is the Holy Spirit, then the outcome would be the image of Christ. The fruit of their life will draw people to Jesus. But Satan cannot deny himself. If the seed is of the enemy, then you know what the outcome becomes? Sexual perversion. All manners of things that just points to Satan. That looks like his nature. Why? Because he is the seed. And that is his fruit. Right? Number two, great signs and wonders are not the mark of a true prophet. Matthew 24, verse 24, it says, "For false messiahs and false prophets will appear and perform great signs and wonders to deceive, if possible, even the elect." You know, something where people often struggle is, man, this person did a great sign and wonder in the name of Jesus. How can they be false? But just like we talked about, the objective is deception, right? And so how the enemy works with his ministers is for them to take on the appearance of righteousness, for them to be transformed, right? From false prophets, false apostles to apostles of Christ. So yes, they're going to say the name of Jesus, even though he's not the one, the spirit behind the operation. They're going to do these things. And that's why it's in the Bible. All of this is in here. For false messiahs and false prophets will appear. You see something, you know, as a believer, never be scared of the enemy, but don't underestimate him. When he fell, when he was casted out from heaven, he did not lose his powers. The enemy was a very high ranked angel. He did not lose his powers. And so there are things he has the ability to do, or the appearance of it. And here's the thing with the enemy. Here's why this is so critical. Satan does nothing for free. There is nothing that comes from him that is free of charge. People might wonder, but man, this deliverance, like, yes, this person has all the correct characteristics of a false prophet, but they delivered me, and you were in the deliver, you were delivered. You're watching this right now. You were delivered by a false prophet. You were like, I saw myself manifest and I was delivered in this ministry. What really happened? Because the Bible says Satan cannot cast out Satan. So what really happened? Now, Satan cannot cast out Satan. What that means is about the outcome. The enemy cannot lead you to Christ. Satan cannot deliver you of himself. It does not mean he cannot switch things around. It does not mean that he cannot have a demon become dormant for a period of time to make you feel like you were delivered. It does not mean that he cannot remove a lesser demon and put a more powerful one in you. And that one does not show its nature, because its agenda would not show up until 10 years to come. Satan cannot cast out Satan, but he's not casting himself out. Because if he is the spirit behind the operation, he's putting you in a deeper level of bondage. And so, yes, you're going to need to be delivered by a true prophet. Or a true minister of God. Let me not even say a true prophet, just a true minister. And a true minister could be your friend who really just loves Jesus.
A true minister could be your daughter who just really loves God and has the faith to know that when they call on the name of Jesus, you will be set free. We don't have to make this too complicated. When you know what you have in Jesus, you have everything. That you might just need someone to walk you through that deliverance. You'd need to renounce things from a genuine place in the presence of God and call on the name of Jesus. The Bible says he is mighty to save. It might be just you in your home and you're literally undergoing self-deliverance. But you have to know that what took place was not real. Because Satan does nothing for free. Satan cannot deny himself. He can never lead you to freedom. He would only bring you into a place of deeper levels of bondage. You see, whenever the enemy is operating behind a miracle or a deliverance, and how do we know? It's in the Bible. It literally says false messiahs and false prophets will do great signs and wonders, right? Whenever the enemy is behind great signs and wonders, the price is you. Let me give you another example. You'll be like, man, Stephanie, you've had some interesting life. You know, one day I'm going to do a conversation with my mom because she has been present for all of these things. When I was a child, this was in Nigeria, and I probably was 12 or something. And my mom had a friend, and the friend was like, hey, we got to go to this church. This church is so apostolic, prophetic. The person who was the, you know, the senior leader, he was known as the bishop of the church. And we're like, we got to go here. And the Lord literally shows me as a child. He says, this is not of me. This is a false ministry. But when you get there, this man moved in power. Deliverance, signs and wonders. He used to do this then. I can never forget it. When he wants to prophesy to someone, right? And here's the thing. These things are real in God. There's the genuineness of these things in God. The counterfeit only exists to distract you from the original, right? But I remember he used to do this thing where when he wants to prophesy to you, he starts putting his hand like this. And he's like, I'm in your home right now. And he will literally describe everything in your house. He will tell you what you left on the counter before you left the house. The man moved in a level of what you would describe as accuracy. He will tell you, he could tell you how many tomatoes were in your fridge. And people were just amazed and blown away. They were like, oh my gosh. And when the Lord told me, he's like, this man is a false minister. He's not empowered by my spirit. I told my mom, I said, mom, we cannot go here. This is a false minister. My mom was like, Stephanie, stop speaking against God's anointed. She's like, everybody can be false. I said, mom, I know. I don't want everybody to be false. And I'm like, but I'm telling you, this man is false. And one day, we were in the church and the man knew I didn't like him because, you know, children, they don't care. And I when it comes to the things of God, even till this day, there is a different level of boldness that comes out of me that I really don't care. But I remember when the first time we went there, he notices my mom and he's like, you know, oh, woman of God, see me after service. I'm like, no, we are not going. We are not going. And my mom is like, Stephanie, stop doing this. So we go. The man is trying to talk to me. I'm not responding to him. He knew I did not like him. I made it very evident. Because I'm like, you're not of my father. That was my mindset. And so my mom, I was just trying to be quiet because if I spoke, it would dishonor my mom. But it was very clear that I didn't like this man. And so another day we go to the church and the man starts praying for people to be blessed. He's like, receive your miracle, receive your healing, receive this. And the Holy Spirit gave me this understanding that any miracle you receive in this ministry, if you ever leave the ministry, you would be worse off than where you were. I don't know how that understanding, it just literally as a child, it was just the Holy Spirit put it in my spirit. And while my mom, this was the funniest thing, while my mom is like, amen, I receive it, grab it, receive it. And I was like, Lord, we don't receive it. We don't receive it. Forgive her for her ignorance. Lord, take it back. Take it back.
My mom like hits me. She's like, what are you doing? I said, you don't know right now. You're ignorant of what you're doing. Lord, we don't receive it. And my mom's friend is with her and she's like, yes, receive it, grab it, pull it down, da da da da da. And every time I would go home, I would pray. I'm like, Lord Jesus, forgive my mom. We are not accepting any miracle they're throwing at us. And so one day, so that was my posture. One day, again, we go to the church. The man calls us to come see him after service. And this time around, he had a secretary. And anyone who knew me, I mean, till today, I love orange juice. And there was this juice back then called Five Alive in Nigeria. And it's like an orange juice, but it was called Five Alive. And it was one of my favorite brands. And the secretary literally is like, hey, we have some Five Alive. Would you want some? And for me, I felt the secretary was just safer. I didn't like the man, but I was like, oh, okay, look at this nice woman. I take the juice and I drank it. From that day, this is how we finally got out of the church. From that day, I was that man's biggest advocate. I'm like, Mom, when are we going back to the church? I can't wait. My whole disposition changed. When I drank that juice, something blinded me. I could not wait to go to the church. And that was when my mom knew something was wrong. She was like, wait, Stephanie, you want to go where? Because she knew I every single day. Imagine going from speaking against something to becoming his biggest advocate. And then my mom was like, something is not okay. Something is wrong. And when she prayed for me, I came back to myself. And I said, wait, what? And she told me that I was saying that, hey, we need to go back here. And I was like, why would I say that? She said it was literally after you drank the orange juice that they gave you. And that's when my mom was like, oh, we're not coming back here. Whatever this is not right. And that was how we left the church. Some months later, and then she tells her friend, the friend kind of lingered a little bit. And then the friend was like, yeah, something is feeling off, but here's why I'm sharing this with you. While everybody was grabbing and receiving their blessings, the man had prophesied to the friend about, you know, things that were going to happen in her family for her husband, X, Y, and Z. And things started moving in their family. You know, the man contracts started coming in. And I mean, they were just so much opportunities were opening up for them, right? A lot of wealth started coming in. She leaves the church as well. When she left, in less than 6 months, they were in a worse state than when they started going there. And I reminded my mom, I said, Mom, they need to pray. They need to come out of agreement with anything that they received from the enemy. I said, Mom, remember when everybody was receiving it, remember what I was doing. I said, I was not doing that to be funny. I literally received that from the Lord, that if you receive something here, the enemy has a hold on you. Satan does nothing for free. Nothing. And it's unfortunate because people are in demonic places and they don't even know it. And it's also the fear that they can't even explain the fear they have. You see, here's the deception. You think that my favor and the access and everything that is coming into my life happened because of a person. No, no, no. It is the deception to make you afraid to leave. Because you think that, man, oh my, it's because of my pastor, it's because of my prophet, it's because of this, this and that, this is why it's happening. No, no, no, no, no. You know why you're actually afraid to leave? It's really because of the spirit. Because there's an unspoken exchange that has happened. You don't have language for it, but your spirit does. So that fear is not out of the fear of the reverence you have for your man of God. No. It's different. It's demonic in nature. That's not how God works. The Lord says, freely you have received, freely give. You should never feel afraid to walk out of a ministry. Because there are seasons in life, even in true ministers of God.
Even when you're in a true ministry, does not mean your life is condemned to that ministry. Well, God moves in times and seasons. There might be a season that you're under someone, and in that, and another season comes up and the Lord says, hey, I'm calling you away for some time. That should never make you afraid. No. But that's how it works. And so when it comes to a false ministry, the signs and wonders and all of that, you are the price. Satan does nothing for free. Now, number three, false prophets have false doctrine. You see, one thing, just like I talked about, Satan cannot deny himself. Satan can have the knowledge of the word, but he does not have the Spirit of God. And it is the Spirit of God that brings the perspective of God. And when he does not have the Spirit of God, he would manipulate the scriptures to serve your flesh, because that's the best he can give you. The lust of the eyes, the lust of the flesh, and the pride of life. That's the best Satan can give you. Let's look at the scripture.

Satan says, oh, okay, you want to use the word? Hey, I have knowledge of the word too. So look at what Satan says. If you are the Son of God, throw yourself down, for it is written, he shall give his angels charge over you, and in his hands they shall bear you up, lest you dash your foot against a stone. Jesus said to him, it is written again. Oh, I love this dialogue. He says, you shall not tempt the Lord your God. Now, you know what Satan was actually quoting? Psalms 91, verse 11 to 12. But it is in the nature of Satan to only pick and choose what serves his argument. Because let's actually read Psalm 91, 11 to 12. For he shall give his angels charge over you to keep you in all your ways. In their hands they shall bear you up, lest you dash your foot against a stone. You know what Satan did not quote from that scripture? To keep you in all your ways. You see how the enemy would eliminate what's right there in the Bible. He will pick and choose because he does not have the perspective of its context. Because to keep you in all your ways, it is not part of the ways of Jesus to be self-promoting. It is not in the ways of Jesus to tempt the Father. It is not in the ways of Jesus to, be manipulative. And that was literally the direction that Satan was instructing him towards with the word of God. Because all of that, the key part in that scripture was to keep you in all your ways, in the true identity of Jesus. So Jesus responds and he says, look, it is also written, you shall not tempt the Lord your God. It's not in his ways to do those things. Now, the beauty here is that Jesus knew the word. So he knew it in its original context. He knew what he is, the word. And so he could say, hey, hold on now. I know you're quoting the Bible, but this is not what it's about. You have to know your word. You have to study your word. That if Jesus studied his word, you or even admit, like, you have to know your word. In Luke 4:16, we don't know many of, there's a part, there are years in the life of Jesus that are not recorded in the Bible, but Luke 4:16 gives us an insight to some of the things he did in those unwritten years, right? It says, when he came to the village of Nazareth, his boyhood home, he went as usual to the synagogue on the Sabbath and stood up to read the scriptures. You know what stands out there? It was what he usually did. In many of the years that we don't know what happened in his life, we know he was in the synagogue. He was reading the scriptures. You have to know your word, because if you don't, false prophets have no depth of the word of God. That's why they when you listen to them, they confuse you, because they introduce all kinds of new doctrines. And when you don't understand it, they say it's too deep. And then you don't want to look like the one who does not understand the deep things of God. So you just agree. I remember literally in every ministry I went, every false ministry I went to in Nigeria, the man would say something that was just, it did not make sense. And then he says, oh, it's too deep, it's too deep. And then people are like, oh, yes, oh, yes, Papa, it's too deep. And it's like, no, nobody understands. This is confusing. Like, this thing you said does not make biblical sense. And another thing they're famous for is they'll say, you know what, an angel downloaded the message in me. Look, I'm a minister. I can tell you, I've had a lot of times before I minister, I would have encounters with angels of the Lord, and they would tell me, they'll give me the instruction of, this is the direction of the counsel of God concerning what you need to minister. But guess what they would always do? It points back to scripture. There's always a scripture that is referenced. There will be something in the

scripture that they're showing, giving me an insight on. And you, when you hear it, you would know that, no, this is of the Spirit of God. It's not outside the foundation of the written word of God. And I believe that is why, you see, nothing is new under the sun. That is also why in, let's look at this. Let me open this scripture for you. In Galatians 1:8, it says, but even if we or an angel from heaven should preach a gospel other than the one we preach to you, let them be under God's curse. You know what the Apostle Paul is saying? Hey, don't be mesmerized by someone saying an angel gave me this incredible word. If it's not according to the gospel of Jesus, it is not from the Lord. So the Apostle Paul is like, you know what? Let them be under God's curse. Because maybe if a human being comes to you and tells you something that's not in the Bible, it's easy to say, no, you're wrong. But if an angel comes to you, they're also, you have to remember, a third of the angels went with Satan. So just because an angel comes to you does not mean it's an angel of the Lord. They're angels who are literally operating in the kingdom of darkness. But you see, false prophets, they don't have the Spirit of God. So they speak in circles when it comes to the Bible. They give you doctrines that are non-existent. They introduce things to you that have no biblical foundation. Because the thing is that once they have your attention, they begin to introduce demonic doctrine. That's why 1 Timothy 4:1 says, now the Holy Spirit tells us clearly, look at this, the Holy Spirit is revealing this, that in the last days, the days that we are in, some will turn away from the true faith and they will follow deceptive spirits and teachings that come from demons. Do you see that? Teachings that come from demons. If you are being taught something that makes you comfortable with sin, you are under a false ministry. If you're being taught things that it exposes you spiritually in a way that, wait, God is not in this, you are under a false ministry. If you're under something that makes you, you know, open up your spirit to other spirits or angels or beings or ancestors, you know, you are supposed to be, you know what your body is called? A vessel of the Lord. The only spirit that is called to occupy you is the Holy Spirit. So any doctrine outside of this is not deep. It's false. That's just what it is. The deepness is to keep you in this demonic mystery, this demonic cloud where you can't see anything. It's a fog. And you're just like, oh yeah, man, this is no. Jesus takes, takes pleasure in simplicity. When you hear the teachings of Jesus, when he even breaks things down, why he would teach in parables and explain it is so that he can have, because he's an object teacher, he can have something to link to what he's saying so it would be simplified for the hearers. Even when Jesus would say things and he's like, oh, you're not ready to understand this right now, he was not saying that because that was his congregation. Those people had hard hearts. So to your congregation, to your community, to the people that are assigned to you, it should be simple. And I'm not saying that there's some things that are not, some things take time to grow in the understanding of it. I understand that because in the Bible, you know, it talks about milk and, you know, strong meat, right? But even the strong meat, you have the ability to chew it. Right. You have, as you grow in God, it's not raw meat. It's strong meat, but it's well cooked. You know, it was in a crock pot. You know, you could tear it apart. It's not that you're going to be chewing it for like 7 days and you're like, man, I can't digest this thing. No, let's make things. Let's get back to the place of simplicity. What I'm teaching you right now could be considered like, whoa, that's deep. But you understand it. It's not about it being deep. It's just bringing truth.
bringing truth to you. The beauty is the simplicity of the gospel. All these things are in the Bible. I'm not telling you anything that there's no biblical reference for it. It's right here in the Word of God. So it's not outside of context, right? And so understand that false prophets will always have false doctrine, because that is the nature of the master they serve. He does not have the Word of God in him. Number four, a false prophet points you to themselves, not Jesus. Again, Satan can only be Satan, right? They can give glory to the Lord. They can, you know, say, oh man, thank you, Jesus. But underneath all of that, it's about them. If you notice in a false ministry, there is a, you have more reverence for the prophet or the minister than you really have reverence for the Lord. Because check out your, pay attention to your prayer life outside of church. Pay attention to the time you spend in worship outside of church. Pay attention to when you fast outside of when you're directed by your pastor or your minister. Pay attention to the way you move around your, you know, the ministers and how they speak of themselves. Are they pointing you to Jesus? Are they empowering you to recognize that, wait, okay, this is what God can do through my life, or I need to learn, you know, I can pray, I can believe God for this breakthrough, I can believe, or do you only think of a breakthrough through the minister? That in order for this breakthrough to happen, this minister has to pray for me. Or do you feel empowered to know that, wait, I can also call on the name of Jesus? Do you feel scared to walk away? That's because the glory is pointing to the person and not to Jesus. I want to remind you of what the scripture says in 1 Timothy 2 verse 5. It says, for there is one God and one mediator between God and men, the man Christ Jesus. A false prophet will put himself as a mediator between you and the Lord. That, oh, you need your prophet. Without me, this cannot happen. That's where you start having the fear of leaving, because you now attribute your life and your success to this person. Now, the truth is, can someone pray for you and bring you into the reality of something quicker than you would have experienced on your own? Yes, it's very true. There are graces that people carry that, you know, you might be praying for healing on your own and this person prays for you to be healed, and then boom, something happens, because there is a grace. There is a time when it's genuine. There is a time they've spent with the Lord. There is an authority that they have received from the Lord concerning an area, concerning different areas, right? That is very true. But they point you back to Jesus. They don't point you to themselves. They don't make you feel like if you ever leave me or abandon me, it would not be well for you. I remember that church I was telling you about, that I was rejecting anything that the man was giving us. I never forget, the man talked about one day, he said, you know, when he prayed, our football team in Nigeria was called the Super Eagles. And he said, you know, when I prayed for them, they went on and they won their match, but they never returned. And until they returned, Nigeria's soccer team will never win, a championship. I said, is what? Check this out. If it was the will of God for them to win, he was only stepping in agreement with what was the will of Jesus already. Why is it that they have to come back to you if they would ever experience another level of victory? That's demonic. When you partner with God, you remove yourself from the equation, because all I'm doing is to partner with what he desires. I'm only partnering with his will. But he is the mediator. He is the one you look to, not me. I'm only being a servant to what he desires to do in your life in this moment. You go to him. It should point you to him. There are great generals of the faith. You know, if you've ever read the, you know, God's generals, you will see that there were generals that literally were
you know, their hunger for God came out of being in contact with another general. They were like, wait, God is moving in this way. They were not serving that, you know, minister. They began to pursue God in a way that they started experiencing the same possibilities and realities in their life. Right? But it's the spirit behind it that you begin to partake of. And when it's not the spirit of God, you feel like you're in bondage to a person. Right? You have to understand that the assignment of the Holy Spirit is to glorify Jesus. Read John 16, 14. That is the assignment of the Holy Spirit, not to glorify the minister, to glorify Jesus. So when the Holy Spirit is involved, Jesus is being glorified. Not this ungodly worship to a person. No, that's never the case. Now, number five, we're almost done. A false prophet speaks facts. A true prophet speaks truth. Sometimes this might sound very similar, but it's not. And here is why. In John 8:44, it is said of Satan, there is no truth in him. But when Satan was quoting Psalms 91, I mean, he is quoting the Bible. Yes, he removed, you know, a sentence there, but he is quoting the Bible. So, you know, isn't that the truth? Not really. It's just a fact. It's just the fact of what was in the scripture. Because truth is not just about what is being said. It's about where it leads you. Truth is about the destination. The truth, when you speak truth, that means you're speaking that which is inspired or according to the leading or the revelation or a revelation rather from the Holy Spirit to lead you into the path of righteousness. That's truth. While a fact is merely what's known. You see, psychics don't speak truth. They speak facts. You know, one of the things that I learned from the Lord is everything about your life is known in the spiritual realm. Everything that has been and everything that is, because it's already old. It's known in the spiritual realm. That's why a psychic can also tell you the name of your grandfather and what he wore the day he passed away. Because it's known information. It can be tapped into in the spiritual library. Demons can access that information. It's not to say that these things, true prophets cannot reveal these things to you. Yes, they can. But when they do, they are under the influence and the inspiration of the Holy Spirit, that whatever flows from their mouth or that environment is to lead you into the way of righteousness. But a false prophet will tell you facts to lure you in for destruction. So by hearing facts, you become so mesmerized. You become amazed like the people were to, you know, Simon the sorcerer, and they can lure you into their destruction. Don't just believe that because someone knows information about you means they're a true prophet. The one thing the Bible says you will know them by is not their accuracy, but their fruit. I'm saying this so you're not easily swayed that just because someone could tell you what you wore yesterday means they know things, means they're accurate from God. Be patient. Guard your heart. Learn how to guard your heart. Don't be so quick to just open up your heart and just be like, receive everything. No, test the spirit. That's what the Bible says. And then some people might argue and say, but they said something about my life and it happened the same way they said it. Here's the thing. When the Spirit of God is speaking about your future, he's speaking from where he is. Because the Lord is in everything. He's in your past, he's in your present, he's in your future. And what he's speaking again is going to lead you into a place of alignment. It's going to lead you into a place of righteousness. When the enemy speaks, it's to bait you, to lead you into a path of destruction. And how does this work? Even technology, let's even bring it into the natural concept. Technology, you know, the reason why there is so much money, when you look at your phone,
You bought your phone, but you're actually the target. You spent money on your phone, but you are the, how do I describe this? You're the victim because you are the, they're using how you, you know, the apps you go to, the things you do. They're using the way you operate your phone to predict your behavior. Through the apps that you're on, you know, how long do you spend on certain pictures and certain images to know the kind of ads that needs to come up? So the ads that come up in the ads or maybe even on your YouTube or different apps that you're on is tailored to you because they're studying you. What does that mean? They are predicting your behavior. You see, there was all this ruckus about TikTok, but if you actually studied why there was that much ordeal about the banning of TikTok, it was because of the intel. They did not trust what the, you know, the people behind TikTok was were using that information for. Because information, when someone has enough intel on you, they can predict your future. They can predict what you do tomorrow. They can predict what you buy. Think about it. Even reality shows, before they cast you, before they put you on the show, they gain enough, especially dating shows, they gain enough information about you to predict who they can match you with. So before the show even starts, they already had an idea of who would match. The people on the show, that's why you watch some of these shows, they're like, oh my gosh, your grandfather's name is my father's name. No, that was planned. And then the people in the show, their mind is blown. They're like, how is this possible? Oh my, the song I wanted for my wedding is the song you wanted for your wedding. No, they planned that. They got all that information and said, hey, if we put these two people together, we can predict the outcome. Now, when we talk about spiritual things, you are dealing with ancient spirits that have studied you, that have studied your lineage. They have studied the bloodline you came from. They have studied the kind of decisions that you make. They have studied what happens when a person cuts you off and how you react, that they can predict your tomorrow. So when it's demonic, it's not the prophetic, it's prediction. They can use the intel they have to predict the outcome of a situation. And that's why if you really follow the, I call it predictions of a false prophet, not all of them hit. And it's not to say that true prophets, that things are not always as accurate as they say, because again, we see in part and we know in part, but this is for the people who say, but how do they know? They said this and it happened that way. It's prediction. They had enough intel, demonic spirits had enough intel on you to predict what could be the outcome. Or they had enough intel on the people to predict their behavior and how something could play out. And why I'm saying this is just for you to understand it, the same way it works in technology. Even I believe the intelligence of how that works in technology came from the spirit realm. And so don't use that as a marker to say someone is a true prophet, right? My office in God is not to be a prophet, but there is a grace I have when it comes to the prophetic. But if just because I could be accurate about prophecy is not what makes me a true prophet, you have to look deeper than that. Because if that's all you judge, you can fall into deception. You have to go deeper than that, right? And deeper in the right way. But number six, the operations of a true prophet is characterized by service to God. For a false prophet, it's gain. What do I mean by this? Matthew 10 verse 8, it says, heal the sick, raise the dead, cleanse those who have leprosy, drive out demons. Freely you have received, freely give. The environment of healings and miracles and breakthroughs is not to bring people into the deception for false gain.
A false prophet will use an environment where healings are breaking out, where miracles are breaking out, where demons are being casted out to get money from people. They use that environment to now say, oh, the Spirit of God is saying, you know, if you want to find breakthrough in your business, you need to sow this, and that. And here's the thing. There are people that do that, and they're not necessarily serving Satan yet, but that is the entrance. Because something about that environment begins to corrupt their heart for gain. It's like, wait, okay. People are like so moved right now. Okay, let's call for a random seat. People just start calling things that was not connected to the Spirit of God. But you see, that spirit, when I'm talking about the false prophet, I'm talking about the spirit that drives the operation. That spirit is not for you to receive anything. It wants to take from you. So then it says, you know what? If you want to get married right now in this atmosphere, sow the seed. You have all these people running to sow a seed because they want to get married. You have all these people running to sow a seed because they want breakthrough. But here is, it's as simple as this. If the job of the Holy Spirit is to glorify Jesus, in those moments, who is being glorified? If I have to, you see, there's something beautiful about giving, but it's not out of compulsion and it's not a transaction. If I have to sow, not out of the goodness of my heart, not out of being led by the Holy Spirit, if I have to sow a seed so that I can get married or I can have this breakthrough in my business, if I didn't have the money and I called a friend and I was like, hey, I need to put this seed in the ground. Can you wire me $3,000? Please, I'll pay you back. You know who I'm going to give my gratitude to? My friend, not Jesus. I'm not going to say, Lord, I thank you for this breakthrough. I will be so grateful to my friend for giving me the money so that I can gain that favor. The job of the Holy Spirit is to glorify Jesus. So if there is any environment that says you can have something from Jesus, but who is receiving the glory is not Jesus, it is not of God. Because in that moment, your heart is giving glory to your job. Your heart is giving glory to what gave you access to those finances. It's not giving glory to the Lord. I remember story time. this is actually in America. We visited this church and it was my first time, right? I was in college and the church I used to go to. So they were like, oh, let's just go visit this church and whatnot. We visited this church and there was this prophet there that came as a guest minister. And he goes to this man, that day, my heart just felt like it was cut in two. I walked out. I literally walked out. But why I did, he goes to this man. He goes to this older lady. He prophesies to her. He was not really the prophet. He started telling her all the things that just brought her pain and disappointment in her life. And he starts to tell her there is a curse that has been working against her. And, you know, and right now, listen to this. Man, this stuff was so painful to me. He says, right now, I remember this like it was yesterday. He said, right now, the Lord, you know, wants to set you free. The Lord wants to set you free. But we have to raise a seed of $4,000. This was an older lady. If you looked at this woman, you know that she, I don't know if she had $1,000 in her account. And he's like, we need to raise this seed because this seed is going to raise the altar to break this thing. And the lady literally, like, she falls down and is crying. And she's like, man of God, you know, I don't have it. I don't have it. And she starts crying. She's like, everything you said is true. And I just want God to set me free and this, this, and that.
And you would think at that point he will stop his scam. And he says, okay, what do you have? What do you have? You know, she tells him what he has in her account and he gives the instructions for the wire. This is a woman. You've just exploited her pain. And he gives the instructions and he literally tells the church, he's like, church, you need to help this woman raise this seed. Help her, help her, help her. This could be your mother. This could be your auntie. This could be your sister. Do you want her to see, do you want to see her suffering? And in my mind, I'm like, what is happening in this place? Because this is not the Spirit of God. Where have you seen Jesus, someone stopping him? If anything, when Jesus speaks in a way that might provoke you, he's only doing that to provoke faith out of you. Where have you ever seen Jesus, what this man was doing? When have you ever seen Jesus do something like this? Even when a man said to Jesus, Lord, I believe, help my unbelief, Jesus solved the matter right there. Jesus did not say, hey, family, gather, gather, who can please help him have faith? Help him have faith right now. This man literally said to the church, he said, if you don't do this, don't do this, don't let this woman suffer like this, raise this money so we can raise this altar. I was like, this is a joke. And everyone, the people were there, they're like, you know, they're checking what they have. They're like wiring money. The man waited until they reached the amount before he prayed for her. And I was just, I mean, I don't even know. I don't even have words for it till today. I literally got up and walked out. I was like, I cannot be in this environment. But I do thank the Lord that I have been exposed in so many ways to this. Because what is more heartbreaking are the people participating and believing that this is how the Lord functions. This is not how God functions. A true prophet is in service to God. It's not about what I get, what I don't get. And listen, I believe, yes, honor people according to your own capacity. It's not about that. They're in service to the Lord. They want to see God's people set free. They want to see God's people transform. They want to see God's people change. If they have the ability to, whatever they need to do, they do it in that moment. Freely you have received, freely you give. It's that simple. But a false prophet, again, it's about them. So they need to make sure they walk away with something. While you guys are doing whatever you're doing, they're calculating how much they need to make at the end of this service. And it's corruption, and we must call it out. And lastly, under a false prophet's ministry, the appetite of your flesh overcomes the appetite of your spirit. You see, 1 Corinthians 11:1 says, follow my example as I follow the example of Christ. This is the Apostle Paul speaking. What qualifies a person to be followed is the accuracy to which they follow Jesus. If you are not accurately following Jesus, you do not deserve my attention. You do not deserve my time. But you see, when you're under a false prophet's ministry, because what you're under is the spirit that is operating through them, you would realize lust begins to grow in you. Your sexual, ungodly sexual appetite begins to grow. You may be married, but you just start having these appetites that are just ungodly. You begin to tolerate and make excuses for sin. You begin to hide things because this is the nature of the spirit of the enemy. You would realize that your flesh overtakes the desires of the spirit. Under such a ministry, you would see that your prayer life has changed. Oh, your only prayer points are what the minister says to pray about. You only fast when the church is fasting. Everything changes. Your life is governed by
the prophet, no longer by the Lord Jesus. You are comfortable in sin. That is one of the greatest signs. You find comfort in your sin. There is no conviction. There is no rebuke. Why? Because false prophets do not have the capacity to lead you in the way of holiness. It is not in their nature. It is not in the spirit that operates through them. So they give you doctrines that keep you comfortable in unrighteousness. They give you doctrines to make you feel like, no, the Bible is clear on what the Bible is clear about. Be holy, for I am holy, says the Lord. But they don't have the capacity for that. So what is produced out of you is an ungodly appetite. But there's no conviction to even see that as wrong. You see, whenever you start to tolerate what Jesus doesn't tolerate, whenever you start to make excuses for what Jesus does not make excuses for, whenever you start to accept what Jesus is very clear on that he is against, it could be that you are now under a false ministry and you have to come to a place of repentance. You see, finally, you have to understand this. What is at stake? Even if you have a slight conviction that, am I in a false ministry? Don't suppress it. Seek the Lord. Ask the Lord to open your eyes. Ask the Lord to remove the bondage that the enemy may have put you in. Because what is at stake is your soul. You see, Matthew 7, verse 21 to 23, it says this. Not everyone who says to me, Lord, Lord, will enter the kingdom of heaven, but only the one who does the will of my Father who is in heaven. Many will say to me on that day, Lord, Lord, did we not prophesy in your name? And in your name drive out demons? And in your name perform many miracles? Then I will tell them plainly, I never knew you. Away from me, you evil doers. You see, this is the outcome of the blind leading the blind. Because the follower of the blind would do as their leader did, not knowing the spirit behind it was never Jesus. So they are deceived, genuinely deceived, because of the idols of their heart that blinded them. They believe that what they're doing is unto Jesus. They believe that, you know what? I can cast out this demon just like my leader in the name of Jesus. I can heal the sick just like my leader in the name of Jesus, not knowing, yes, you're saying it in his name, but it is not his spirit that is operating in your life. And you know what else they believe? I can serve Jesus and be an evildoer. Deception. Jesus goes after the fruit. He says, first of all, I never knew you. Whoever you encountered was not me. Whoever you called Jesus was not me. I never knew you. You never had a place in me. This is dangerous. Jesus does not say you are far from me. He says, I never. Jesus uses his words very carefully. I never. When you did an altar call, when you came to Jesus, it was not me you came to. The ministry you were under deceived you and presented an image of me that was never me. Because you never even had relationship with me. You only had the relationship of your minister. He became your mediator to God, not me. And Jesus then speaks about their fruit. He says, get away from me, you evil doer. Another version will say, you workers of iniquity. What is Jesus saying? The presence of the Holy Spirit was never even in your life. You were comfortable in sin. You were comfortable in tolerating what I'm against, and you thought you were serving me. You thought you were in relationship with me just because you used my name, because you saw your leader do it.
This scripture has always had me in a chokehold. Because I said, Lord, how would people genuinely, he says, not everyone who says to me, Lord, Lord, will enter the kingdom of heaven. These are not people that are trying to deceive Jesus. They're not trying to say, oh, let me just call him Lord, you know? No. These were people who literally said, Lord, Lord, did we? Because now they're shocked. They're like, wait, what do you mean we're not entering the kingdom? But wait, we prophesied in your name. And they'll look at each other. Come on, John, come on. Didn't we cast out a demon in his name? Didn't we heal the sick in his name? And I believe that one of the ways this happens is when you had a blind leader and that's who you followed. You followed a false minister. So you did like they did, but you didn't know the spirit behind it was not Jesus. And you didn't care to know because they became the, you started participating in idolatry. You put them in the place of God. So everything they said, that's how it went. What's at stake is your soul. Don't fall into this blind loyalty that leads to destruction. Listen, I tell people, test me. Don't be like, oh man, I just love her. She just loves the Lord. You don't know me. Some of you are watching this in another continent. You don't know if after this, I might go and smoke or something. You don't know that. So test it. Don't just hear somebody, you like their voice and you like how they minister and they suit you. Like, oh, that man, that's my girl. That's my, You need to see deeper than the natural. When you listen to the doctrine, does it lead you to Jesus? When you're connected to a person, do they lead you to Jesus? If I'm not leading you to Jesus, don't listen to me. If there's ever a day that comes and listening to me makes me glorify myself and you don't desire, you don't hunger for Jesus, don't listen to me because that is the rebuke I'm gonna need. When I see the Lord remove his grace upon my life and his hand over me, it is the rebuke I would need to run back to him. Stop putting people on a pedestal that they were never meant to be on. Only Jesus deserves that. So don't say that you're just, you know, nothing would ever separate me from my prophet. This is fully, you might not be separated in hell. You want that? You want to be with them hand in hand in hell? No, this is foolish. Only Jesus deserves blind loyalty. You don't know the motives of people. You don't know the agendas of people. You don't know what is operating in their lives. Test it. With even what I've given you, if you feel like, man, this is not enough, ask the Holy Spirit, open my eyes. And if the Lord begins to show you, you are under a false ministry, get out. The Bible says, come out from amongst them. Jesus is enough. Don't fall into the trap of being afraid that you exiting is going to cause some kind of commotion. No, come before the Lord with a genuineness of heart and repent. Get accountability in your life. If needed, let someone pray for you that believes in God, a genuine person of God, to set you free from whatever demonic bondage you might have found yourself in. But you need to come out from amongst them. And so let us pray. Heavenly Father, I thank you. I pray, Lord God, that your word can be digested in the lives of your people. I pray, Lord God, that it would open up their eyes. It would give them insight that wherever they may be in the world, because your word says that false prophets has gone into the world, that if they are in a false ministry, that you would give them the boldness and the courage to come out from amongst them. That it's about you, Jesus. It's about you. Let them go back to your heart. Let them return to their first love and repent of every form of idolatry.
And Lord, I also pray for the false prophets, because no one serves the devil with truth. They don't see, they're also blind. And I pray, Lord God, that they would also come into a place of true repentance and know that no matter how far and deep they have gone in serving Satan, there is a way out. And that way is you. Because on the cross, you also died for them. And so I pray that you would open their eyes and they would know that you are the Savior. There is nothing too difficult for you to save them from. And so, Lord, I pray that those that have come to listen to this, there are those who will listen to this just out of curiosity if I'm exposing them. But instead of the curiosity of what am I saying, if it's about them or their prophet, Lord, turn their hearts to see truth, that they will see you. Because this is not about a person or persons. It's about the spirit that is at work in them, a spirit of destruction. That let not their community or them continue to fall prey to this very spirit. And so have your way, Lord, in Jesus' name. Amen. Amen.

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4: So David and all the house of Israel brought up the ark of the Lord with shouting and with the song of trumpet, hallelujah. And as the ark of the Lord came into the city of David, Saul's daughter looked through a window and saw King David leaping and dancing before the Lord.
5: Babe.
6: Yeah, babe.
5: Yeah. I believe I get the idea for the 11th song.
6: For real?
5: Yeah. What we need to do is wrong something cool for me. Be coming.
6: Okay.
5: Okay. Nice.

This is John Jenkins for Teaching Missions International. Welcome to our encore broadcast of Dave's devotion for today. In today's devotion, Like a River, Dave encourages us to trust our faithful provider for all our needs. And now, Dave's devotion. The Bible tells us God will supply all you need according to His riches in Christ Jesus. Do you sometimes have a difficult time believing that God will supply all of your needs? I do. One of the reasons that I find it hard to believe God for my provision, and maybe you do too, is that we don't know how He's going to provide it. Today, let's consider a simple passage that can help us better embrace the mystery of God's provision. He opened the rock, and water gushed out. Like a river, it flowed in the desert. Psalm 105:41. I've been thinking lately about Israel's long tour in the wilderness. According to my pastor, who visited Sinai, there's really not much to eat or drink in that wilderness. Bible scholars say that as many as 2 million people wandered there for 40 years, never going hungry or thirsty. How was this possible? The answer, of course, is that God provided. He gave them manna, enough for one day, and He provided water. In today's passage, we are told that God opened a rock and water gushed out. While we don't think of a rock as a source of water, God did and told Moses how to do it in faith and obedience. And out of that seemingly improbable source gushed water that flowed like a river. Sometimes it's that way for you and me too. We look around and can't see where or how God will provide for us. But He's right there with us. Maybe He's there in the form of something improbable, like a rock, and we might even complain about it. But when we recognize God is in it and approach Him in faith and obedience, then that rock, with a capital R, gushes out our provision. How about you today? Are you afraid that God isn't going to supply your need because you can't see where or how He will do it? Let me encourage you to look to God. In faith and obedience, trust Him to keep His promises. His answer to your prayers will come, and He will supply all your needs from the living rock, Jesus Christ. And that is very good news. Thanks for listening. For full transcripts and replays of all devotions, visit teachmi.com/Dave. 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

0: to me now. Listen to me now. I said, listen. God will not shame us. Even if these people want to wrestle us, like shame us. He will not shame us. You don't know. That's it.
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I'm going to go right into the Word of God. We can pick up the offering at the end. I'm ready to unload this thing. I'm ready to unload this thing. Kind of heavy. I want to get it out. Amen. How many people came to get a word from the Lord this morning? God has been dealing with me about this message all week, and I'm excited to be able to share it with you. I believe God's going to do great things. Go to Jeremiah chapter 1, verse 4 through 5. Yeah. And then go to Judges 6 through 11. I'm going to read Judges 6 through 11. Judges 6 through 11 first. And 6 through 11, through 11 through 16. 6 chapter 11, verse through 16. And then I'm going to pick up the 18th verse just for some extra. It's our custom to stand for the reading of the word. That's why people are standing all around you. They're not leaving. I don't guess. Say amen, somebody. When you get to Judges 6:11, we'll read down to the 16th verse, and then we'll read the 18th verse, and we're going to go further. When you have it, say amen. The angel of the Lord came and sat down under the oak in Ophrah that belonged to Joash the Abiezrite, where his son Gideon was threshing wheat in a wine press to keep it from the Midianites. Watch that closely. He was threshing wheat in a wine press to keep it from the Midianites. Now really zone in on this. When the angel of the Lord appeared to Gideon, he said, "The Lord is with you, mighty warrior." "Pardon me, my Lord," Gideon replied, "but if the Lord is with us, why has all this happened to us?" Oh, I get that all the time. If the Lord is with us, why has all this happened to us? Where are all his wonders that our ancestors told us about when they said, "Did not the Lord bring us up out of Egypt?" But now the Lord has abandoned us and given us into the hand of Midian. See, this is going to be real good for all of those people who are going through something right now and you feel abandoned. And you wonder, is the Lord with you? The Lord turned to him and said, "Go in the strength you have." Isn't that good? See, I have preached to you so long, I have produced a church full of preachers. I don't even have to get to the point. You're picking my points out for me. Go in the strength you have and save Israel out of the Midian's hand. Am I not sending you? Pardon me, my Lord, or say what? Gideon replied, "But how can I save Israel? My clan is the weakest in Manasseh, and I am the least in my family." The Lord answered and said, "I will be with you, and you will strike down all the Midianites, leaving none alive." Oh my God. Gideon is so moved that he says to the angel, wait, please do not go away until I come back and bring my offering and set it before you." And the Lord said, "I will wait till you return." That's good, isn't it? That's good, isn't it? Now, remain standing. I'm going to pray with you. And then I'm going to preach. And this is the subject, preach, teach, whatever it is. You got a little bit of draining, so don't let it distract you. This is my subject this morning. I didn't know I was me. I didn't know I was me. I would have done it differently, but
I didn't know I was leaving. I would have paid more attention, but I didn't know I was me. I would have been more careful, but I didn't know I was me. I would have resisted the enemy better, but I didn't know I was me. Am I in the right house? Let's pray while we're standing. Spirit of the living God, we stand here right now in need of you. There is no other attraction. There is no star. There is no vanguard. There is no attraction here but you. Anybody cannot come but you. We need you. You are the centerpiece of all that is set at the table. And I want you to manifest yourself in this place that we get more than we expected, that we receive more. I want us to receive so much that we eat off it all week. Yeah. I want to receive so much in our spirit, Lord, that we walk out of here stronger than when we came in. I want you to touch us in a supernatural way, inform us, inspire us, educate us, impart to us, invigorate us, motivate us, liberate us, saturate us. Great God that you are. I believe you for stuff I don't even have the intellect to articulate. I'm asking you for things I can't even express. I'm asking you to answer the question that comes out as a groan, the pain that comes out as a sigh, the question that falls like a tear. I want you to read the sign language of my pain. Get in the DNA of my spirit and move in a supernatural way. I thank you in advance for what you're going to do. I don't even need to see you do it. I praise you now. You can do it later. In Jesus' name, come on, Potter's House. Do what you do. You may be seated. Let's go to work. I'm going to spend the first 5 or 10 minutes getting into some fairly heavy stuff, which is the framework through which I'm going to put the picture of Gideon's experience in. If you miss the opulence of the frame, you will not be able to appreciate the details of the picture. For the frame dignifies the picture with context. And what good is a text? Hey, man, how you doing? Got my lawyer back in the house. Stand up, bro. I appreciate you. Been praying for you. Give God praise for this, brother. Yeah. Devil thought he had him, but he got away. Healed him, brought him back in the service of God. Welcome back. What good is a text without context? What good is music without score? What good is dance without feet? What good is rhythm without music? So putting the text in context requires that I begin this discussion from an unusual place. I want to begin it with God. With God, God himself, God, the notion of God, not church, not religion, God. The one who rules and super rules and reigns and has absolute control. The auspicious one, the omnipotent one, the omnipresent one, the all-sufficient one, the El Shaddai, the consolation of Israel, the mighty God, the Prince of Peace, God. Not appointed, not elected, God. Nobody put him in, nobody can take him out, God. With all power, the sovereign one. Nobody can impeach him, God, the one who sits on the circle of the earth. That heaven is his throne and earth is his footstool. God, who gives you oxygen and movement and freedom and liberty and life and activity, who kept your heart beating while you were asleep. You know you didn't do it, but it was beating while you were. It was still beating because God regulated your temperature, your blood pressure, the rhythm of the way the blood runs through your cells,
was God orchestrating all things up under his power. I call him the puppet master because he manages all the artifacts on the stage of my life. Where does God live? What is his address? Where can I get to God? Where do I find him? God lives in eternity. Eternity doesn't deal with geographical locations or addresses. God lives in eternity. And we live in time. Hey, I'm seeing all kind of folks I know as I preach. We live in time. I don't know whether a preacher eat chicken wings. God lives in eternity. Let's think about that. God lives in eternity, which transcends time. Time is a matrix inside of eternity. Think of time being something that God created, not subject to. In the beginning, there was God before there was a first day. So God existed before there was a calendar, before there was a watch, before there was a tick or a talk, there was God. Before there was a Monday, Tuesday, Wednesday, Thursday, Friday, Saturday, Sunday, there was God. Before there was an evening or a morning, there was God. Before the sun rose or set, there was God. Before the moon glistened against a dark sky, there was God. Before the first earthquake tremored in the ocean, there was God. There was God before there was an angel. There was God before there was a choir. There was God before there was anybody there to acknowledge him as God. God is God. God alone is God. And beside him, there is no other. God lives in eternity, and if you don't get that in your spirit, then your prayer life is going to go kaput, because you're never going to understand being a creature of time with things like birthdays. You won't understand God. God doesn't have to get in a hurry, because God doesn't get old. God doesn't get old because he's not subject to time. Anything subject to time gets old. Anything born out of time is ageless. That's part of being eternal. So when you start talking about being eternal, eternity supersedes time. Time is a child of eternity, an offspring of eternity. Eternity created time. The celestial created the terrestrial. The divine created the human. The supernatural created the natural. In the beginning, God created the heavens and the earth was without form and void, and darkness covered the face of the deep. But God was there to create it before there was an it to create. Are you following me? David says about God, from everlasting to everlasting, thou art God. You were God before there was a where or when or this or that. You were God. You were God before there was anybody there to tell you you were God. You were God. God alone. God all by himself. God of the universe. God of the world. That's why I don't pray to the universe, because he created the universe. Why should I pray to what he created when I can pray to the one who created it? This is good. From everlasting to everlasting, thou art God. From as far back as I can see, there was God. And as far ahead as I can see, there was God. God is eternal. So when you read the Bible says all kinds of things that don't make sense if you don't understand that. For instance, it says that the Lamb was slain from the foundations of the world. In other words, talking about Jesus, he was crucified before Adam and Eve were born. That means that God had the answer in eternity before time produced the question. So whatever you're asking God to do in eternity, it's already done. It's already settled. Let me prove that. Job said, my witness is in heaven. My record is on high. In eternity, it's already done. It's already finished. In eternity, I'm already healed. In eternity, I'm already blessed. In eternity, I'm already loose. In eternity, I'm already set free. In eternity.

so I would have an address, so I would have a concept, so I would have appreciation of days. Teach me to number my days so I may know how frail I am. He created time so I wouldn't take life for granted. He created time so I would appreciate my life and your life. He created time so I would get the courage to say things to you that I wouldn't say because I'm running out of time. If I was an eternal being, I would think about it longer, maybe not say it ever because I have an eternity to think about it. But since we're running out of time, the older I get, the older I get, the sharper I get, the quicker I'll tell you. When I was 30, I might not would tell you, but at 60, I will let you have it. I will let you have it and not look back to see how you felt about it, because I'm running out of time. Running out of time makes you get to the point. Running out of time makes you say what needs to be said. God lives in eternity. We live in time. So God is neither coming or going. He is always here. Remember when Moses said, "Who shall I say sent me?" And God said, "I am that I am. Not I was or I will be, I am." Because he's always present. He is the same yesterday, today, and forevermore. I am in today. I can't go back to yesterday. I'm waiting on tomorrow. But God is in tomorrow while I'm in today. That's why when God gives me a word today, it can heal something that broke yesterday, because he's not subject to dates.

I live in time. I have to go deeper. See, if I get on this, I got to go deeper. If you read the creation story in the book of Genesis, over and over again, you will see the word re. He restored, he replenished, he redeemed. Re is to do over again. Okay, he did it over again. He did it over again. It's been done before. Oh, wow. It's been done before. Somebody say before. See, the problem is I can't remember what was before because I am here, present now, but I can't remember what was before. When the Bible says that God redeemed us or restored us or re-delivered us or redeemed us from the curse of the law, from sin or death, it suggests that there was something between me and him before. Before what? Before time. Okay, Jeremiah's gonna help me out. I got myself in trouble, but Jeremiah's gonna pull me out. Jeremiah 1:4-5, chapter 1, verse 4 and 5. Jeremiah, check this out. It's still in frame. I haven't got to the picture. The word of the Lord came unto me saying, Before your mama's ankle swole, before her belly got big, before her face broke out in a rash, and before she threw up the first morning and told her husband, baby, I'm sick, before I formed you in the womb, I knew you. Before I formed you, before you had your first birthday, before you were 1 week old, before you were 1 day old, before your mama was pregnant, I knew you. Before you were born, before you were born, before you were born, I set you apart. I set you apart. I meant for you to be different. Before you ever even got here, I meant for you to be different. And you spent the first 20 years of your life trying to fit in. But the reason you never fit in is that I set you apart before you ever even got here. You didn't even fit in with your neighbors. You didn't fit in with your friends. Uh-oh, you don't even fit in your family. You're the only one in your family who thinks like you think because I set you apart before I formed you in the belly. I meant for you to be different. So don't be upset over the people who didn't like you, who thought you were cute, who didn't like your hair. I don't care how you change your hair, change your walk, change your talk. I meant for you to be an outcast, rejected, ostracized. I meant for you to be different. Before I formed you in the belly, I knew you, I ordained you, I set you apart. Oh my God, this is good. So he knew me in eternity past. Okay, this is eternity. Eternity past is an oxymoron. Eternity past is an oxymoron. It is two things that totally disagree with each other. Eternity can't have a past. But the eternity is my only way of describing God, and past is my human attempt to express an anthropomorphic reality. An anthropomorphic reality, anthro is human, is a human attempt to describe something that is divine. So eternity, past, present, and future, past, present, and future are human terms. Eternity is God terms. Eternity past, before I was born, he knew me. He knew me. He formed me because he knew me. I had a relationship with him before. I had a relationship with him before I met my mother. That's why when he called me, I recognized his voice.
He said, my sheep know my voice. A stranger, they will not follow. That's why you go to church and get blessed, and the person you went with didn't get nothing. Maybe they didn't recognize the voice. I knew the voice before I read the Bible. You know the word, but I know the voice. You don't hear what I'm saying. A lot of people know scripture, but they don't know the voice. He said, my sheep know my voice. A stranger they will not follow. And some kind of way, his voice resonated with me because I knew him before. He said, before I formed thee in the belly, when you were just a spirit and I was just a spirit, we knew each other on a spiritual level. We connected, we hooked up, we got together. I agreed to send you into time, but here's the deal. If you go into time, you're going to forget what we had in eternity. That's what being lost is about. The reason I'm lost, I can't be, first of all, I can't be lost if I don't belong to somebody. And I can't be lost if there's not a place for me. So the whole notion of being lost is not just about sinful activity, it's about not remembering. So he chose me in him before the foundations of the world. That's what the Bible said. He chose me in him. He picked me out and then sent me into time. Now, Thomas, I'm gonna send you into time. When I send you into time, you're gonna walk into time.

Can I prove this to you? Okay, go to Romans 8, 29 and 30. Look at this right quick. It's just a frame. It's not the picture. For those God foreknew, he also predestined to be, oh, this is so good. For those God, we're going backwards, foreknew, for those God before knew, those are people that God before knew, that's what foreknew means, before knew, he also, this is future, predestined. Okay, because I knew you before, I predestine you to be conformed to the image of his dear son. Good God Almighty. That he might be the firstborn among many brethren. Come on. And those he predestined, he also called. Wait a minute, go back to 29 again.

0: me knowing it. I can't remember it. Come on. And those he predestined, he also, this is what I found out. He also, that's when I found out I was his. When he called me, that's when I realized that I wasn't what they called me. I wasn't what he called me. I wasn't what she called me. I was what... Are you hearing what I'm saying? So when he called me, we're having trouble with one of the screens, but when he called me, that's when I realized that's him. That's him. And because he called me, that's when I became aware of who I was before. And it doesn't matter what I was in when he called me. He called me. I could have been in a strip club, but he called me. I could have been in a gay bar, but he called me. I could have been high on crack, but he called me. And all of a sudden, what used to make me happy doesn't make me happy anymore. And what used to give me joy doesn't give me joy anymore. Because God has a way of disrupting your life. Because he called you. When he called you, I like Ephesians. I didn't give you this scripture, Jermel, but I like this scripture. Ephesians 1:9. Having made known unto us the mystery of his will. That's what called is to make you know the mystery of his will. You are more than what you're doing.
1: Yes, absolutely.
0: He made known unto me the mystery of his will. I meant for you to be raised the way you were raised. I meant for you to go through the pain you went through. I meant for you to be rejected. I know it's a mystery, but all things are going to work together for your good. I'm going to make known there's a purpose in your pain. You're not just having pain to have pain. I'm birthing something in you. I'm birthing something out of you. This is not just arbitrary pain. This is pain for a reason. I'm bringing something out of you. I'm going to show you who you really are. Because who you really are is a mystery. Who you really are is a mystery. You work with people who don't really know you. You live around people who don't really get you. You may have married somebody who didn't get you. Uh-oh. We're going to get off there because you're sitting beside them. You don't want to say nothing. So just keep looking ahead, look confused. Say, huh? I may not even get me. I could spend a lot of energy doing something that I really wasn't predestined to do. Maybe I did it because you wanted it from me. Maybe I did it because my parents wanted it from me. Maybe I did it because my wife wanted it from me. Maybe I did it because it was easy for me.

0: Maybe I did it because I had some talent in it, but it doesn't give me fulfillment because it is not it. You got me? Now to my text. When we step into this text, we step into utter chaos. I want to paint it for you. The Amalekites were more massive than the Israelites. They were more dominant. They were brutal warriors. The Amalekites were brutal in how they killed. They preyed on women and children. They killed off those that were weaker physically first. They would do anything to get advantage of a nation. They were cruel. And worse still, they had hooked up with the Midianites. People who don't even like each other will get together to hate you. In another class, I call them comrades. Comrades are people who the only thing they have in common is what they're against. Constituents are people who the only thing they have in common is where they're going. And confidence, the only thing they have in common is you. So you have confidants who are for you. You have constituents who are for where you're going. The only thing about constituents, if they see somebody getting there quicker, they'll leap out of your car into their car because they never liked you. They liked where you were going. And comrades, the only reason they are together, it's the only thing they have in common is their hatred of you. Or something. So the Amalekites and the Midianites were comrades against Israel, and it was working. It had beat Israel down to a pulp. Israel has given up everything, and they're now hiding in caves. The people God delivered in last Sunday's message, the people that God set free last Sunday, and we were shouting all over the place, the people who danced on the dead bones of Pharaoh, these are their children's children's children, and they're in trouble again. And now they're back in trouble again, and the Lord is using their enemies to teach. Ooh, that should have rung home. If that didn't ring home, your bell is broke. God uses your enemies to teach. He doesn't use your enemies because they're stronger than you. He uses your enemies to teach. So God is using the Amalekites and the Midianites to teach Israel. You have gotten out of control. You have left the teachings of your fathers. You have started worshiping idol gods. And I'm going to allow you to be defeated until I get your attention. Because you're so impressed with yourself, I'm going to break your heart till I bring you to your knees so you will discover me. You were too successful. You were too powerful. You were winning on every front. And I had to show you something to humble you to make you submit. So God is using the Amalekites and the Midianites. He's not using the Israelites, even though the Israelites are his people. God uses your enemies. If you won't hear his word, that means you're carnal, then he has to speak to your circumstance. And he uses your circumstance because you ignored his word. And God uses your enemies to bring you in line. Israel beat up bad. Famine is in the land. Every time they grow a crop, the Amalekites and Midianites come out and kill it and destroy it. And now we come into a text where Gideon is hiding his harvest. I'm gonna get back to y'all in a minute. Have y'all ever hid your harvest? Has God ever blessed you, but you didn't want to show it? They phony. I'm gonna talk to y'all. Has God ever done something for you, given you a blessing, you was afraid to wear it, you was afraid to drive it, because you know how they are and they can't handle what he did. When you step into the text, Gideon is hiding his harvest in the wine press. The Bible says he is threshing wheat in the wine press for fear of the Midianites, because if they find out that they got any kind of harvest, they're going to take that too. It's a hard thing to live around haters. It's an uncomfortable reality when you have to dumb down how bright you are, so because you're around somebody so insecure that they can't handle the brilliancy of your intellectual capacity, and so you gotta go into hood talk. Yo. You in the boardroom talking about yo. Because if you appear too bright, often the person who hired you, how could you pick me and then want me to be stupid? I'm just asking, I don't know. But the person who picked you often hates you, or the people around you, they were after his harvest. And so he's trying to cultivate his harvest, and he's down in the wine press threshing wheat. Lord, I can stay there all day. I can't tell you how many times I had to put my wheat in the wine press. I better not wear that. I better not drive that. I better not say that. Beverly, see, where are we gonna meet? No, let's not meet at the house. We gonna meet at Papa Do's. Because if I thresh my wheat in the open, where my blessed people holler at you, boy, holler at you. You got a new house, but you can't tell your cousin Joe. So you act like you leasing. I'm talking about threshing your wheat in the wine press. And there he is threshing his wheat in the wine press because Gideon sees himself as a farmer. He's raised wheat. He has a harvest. He thinks that's who he is. And he's down in the wine press harvesting, but fussing. Now look at this. Here's the strange thing. He's winning, but his people are losing. And inequity in your sociological environment creates a painful experience, because the people who love you don't love what you got. And the people who love what you got don't love you. And now you got a little bit of wheat, but you got to get down in the wine press. And he's threshing his wheat in the wine press. He understands himself to be a farmer, and he's angry. He's angry because he never met the God of the Red Sea I preached about last week. But he heard about him. His grandmama and him. Medea and them, they told him about the God that delivered the children of Israel across the Red Sea and brought them through on dry ground and delivered them up safely on the other side. But he sees no, millennials, he sees no relationship with traditional religion and where he is in his life. And he's mad about it. Says, where is the God of our fathers? Say that. Come on. I'm through with that stuff. It don't work. If it worked like grandma had said it worked, how come the Amalekites and the Midianites are killing our people? So I have concluded, ain't nothing to this. If God was this good, why aren't you helping me? About every 100th comment I get on social media is some version of this. That's nice what you're saying, Rev, but if God was all of that, why am I? Hold on. Let me stop and answer the question so you don't have to write this week. I made this simple. God will not overrule your choices. It is easier for you to be angry at God than to take responsibility for the mistakes you made that brought you into the situation that you were in. And by the way, you never asked him before you made the choices that you made. But now he gets the punishment for the choice you made, and you're never gonna get out until you take responsibility. Oh, I'm gonna get some mail on that. God heal you just in time. I'm gonna need a lawyer. And he doesn't know that while he's complaining about needing deliverance and where is God, and he is looking for God, that God is looking for him. And the Bible says that the angel of the Lord sat down by the winepress. Now we got the angel of the Lord sitting down by the winepress. We got Gideon, who thinks he's a farmer, in the winepress threshing wheat. I need to underscore that the winepress is the place of transition. I need to underscore that the Lord has you here this morning because you're in the middle of a transition. And anytime you're in transition, every emotion in the world comes out of you. Anger and sadness and frustration and fear and doubt and strife and everything comes out of you because you're in an unstable environment. You've heard me talk about being with a weight trainer, being on a ball. I hate them balls. I hate them balls of demonic. They're from the devil. They're from the pits of hell. Give me a bench. Give me a bench. Put me on something solid and I can bear the weight. But they put you on the ball in an unstable environment because unstable environments make you activate core strength. Now you're in the threshing floor. It's an unstable environment, and he's having to activate core strength. Yes. And everything is coming out of him. And he's upset with God, and he's upset with the religion he's been taught. And he's saying, who's going to come and deliver us out of this mess? When are you going to get me out of this? This is your fault, God. It's always, when all else fails, blame God. Just blame God. The woman thou gave me. Remember that with Adam? I'm in this mess. You gave her to me. That was a subtle way of saying it's your fault. Not I ate the fruit. Not I ran out on her. Not I cheated. Not I haven't worked in 2 years. No. The woman thou gave me. It's your fault. They've been talking about don't do it, don't do it. I'm going to do it. Conviction is good for the soul. It's going to be all right. Breathe in, breathe out. Breathe in, breathe out. You're going to make it. And all of a sudden, he's trying to figure out, why doesn't God work the way I told him to? And isn't that what most of us are trying to figure out? Why doesn't God work the way I told him to? The way I expected him to? The way I wanted him to? Why didn't God do what I wanted him to do when I told him to do? Excuse me, God don't work for you. God is not on your payroll. God doesn't have to listen to you before God is God. checking him out. The angel is just sitting by the well watching this fool. I don't guess I should have said that. I don't know whether you can say that on Sunday morning. Well, it's out there now. He's watching this young man. He's watching him go through what the wheat is going through. The wheat is being beat down to fruit. All the chaff is being beat away so that the wheat falls to the ground. And whenever God puts you in an uncomfortable situation, he's sifting you. What matters, what doesn't matter, what's real, what's not real, what counts, what doesn't count, who I can have, who I can live without. Where are my real people at? Holler at your boy. You go through these periods where you get stuck in this wine press and he starts shaking away stuff that you thought you had to have. And it's uncomfortable and it's painful and it's brutal and it's barbaric and he's beating me like wheat in the wine press, away from the crowd, trying to get me down to my core values, trying to fix me in my roots, trying to get me together where it matters, not in my image. He's not tinting my picture for Instagram, enhancing my accessories, accentuating my positives. He is beating my high end because he is beating the wheat in the wine press. I talked to you today because the Lord assured me that I would get to talk to people today whose wheat is being beaten in the wine press. And if that's you and you're here today, I want you to know that you're not in there by yourself. I want you to know that God has sent an angel down to the wine press to help you make sense out of this time in your life. Because sometimes life doesn't make sense. How could you bless the Amalekites and the Midianites and not me? Where is the God that I hear about on Sunday morning? Where is he on Monday? Where is he in this unemployment line? Where is God in this divorce? Where is God and I'm HIV positive? Where is God? And I'm being beat in places I can't talk about. I'm being beat in the wine press. I'm down in something being beat. And waking up in the morning talking about, welcome to JCPenney's. Good morning, may I help you this way? Anything you need? Oh, I'm so glad I can help you. And all the while I'm smiling for people. I'm being beat in the wine press. Now y'all tell me, did I hear from God this morning? The wine press is the place where the grapes find out that they're meant to be wine. The wheat is being beaten so that it may become bread. And what's going on in the wine press with the wheat is going on in the life of Gideon, who understands himself to be a farmer. And the angel is sitting on the side watching him do to the wheat what God is doing to him. Only instead of Gideon beating the wheat, God is using the Amalekites and the Midianites to beat his wheat too. Only his wheat is us. Trying to get bread out of wheat. Trying to get wine out of grapes. Trying to get Gideon to discover who he is. So the angel says to him, I'll finish next Sunday. God bless you. He said, you got jokes. The angel, in his greeting creates disruption. He says to Gideon, hey, mighty man of valor. You're a warrior. What? I'm just a brother on the JLB trying to make a living down here in this well, trying to deal with some stuff, trying to get paid this minimum wage so I can get some money and go back and feed my hungry kids and buy some diapers and stuff. I'm not one of them people.
1: Come on.
0: Am I? Could it be possible? One of us has got to be wrong. Because I think I'm a gardener and you think I'm a warrior. Why did you call me that? I am kind of attracted to it, but I mean, it'd be nice, but I'm not that. I'm from the smallest tribe, and I'm the youngest in the tribe. This is when we build up evidence to talk us out of dreams.
2: Yeah, that's good.
0: Mm-hmm. We build evidence to dissuade us from going forward. He has rationalized. This is not no immediate thought. This is not like something you cough up off the top of your head. He has given this some thought. I belong to the smallest tribe. I'm the youngest person. Don't expect much from me. Don't expect much from me. I'm a woman. Don't expect much from me. I'm a minority.
2: Come on with it.
0: Don't expect too much from me. I didn't finish school. Don't expect too much from me. My mama didn't raise me. Don't expect too much from me. I didn't have a father. We build up this story to support who we think we are. And then the reasons that make us able to cope with the limitations. And it gives us somebody to hate. That's what I like about it. That's what I like about it. It gives somebody hate. If you'd have raised me. If you'd have stayed home more. If you'd have loved me like you were supposed to love me, I wouldn't be like this. It gives me a license to hate you and blame you for why I didn't become. Oh, it's good. I told you they wasn't gonna like this now. When we were talking about this at the house, I told you this. And here comes a call, a high calling, a divine calling, a supernatural calling that has classified information about me that I don't have on myself. And the angel is speaking out of his knowledge of how I was designed, and I'm living out of my knowledge of what I grew up around. And I have to decide in this struggle which one of these entities is going to win this fight. What I grew up around or what I was created to be. Because one of them are going to determine what the trajectory of my future looks like. Who am I preaching to? You remember when me and June started that window and siding company? You remember that? I got laid off at Union Carbide, and then he started the window and siding company and did me a favor hiring me to come in there. We was gonna do like daddy, and we was gonna build a family business. And we opened up the windows and siding company, and we kept getting into trouble and ran out of money. And I ended up losing my car, and I didn't have no car. Because I was following his vision for my life. When I put my car up to get the business out, I did it because I love my brother, and I did it because I wanted us to win. I did it because I wanted us to succeed. But I also did it because I didn't know I was me. Had I known I was me, Jan, I would have stepped right over top of the window and siding company. Gideon is in the wine press because it is possible not to know who you are, who you really are at your core, at your essence, what you were created to be, what your potentials are, what you can reach, what you can become, what you can withstand, what you can endure, how tough you really are, how strong you really are, how tenacious you really are. It is possible not to know it because your feelings don't always validate your reality. You can feel like collapsing and still be fighting. You can feel like the victim and be the victor. You can feel limited and still have exhausted all that's inside of you. You cannot define yourself by how you feel. Your feelings cannot be trusted. Your feelings will lie to you. Your feelings will deceive you. Your feelings will have you in the wine press. Your feelings will have you down in the wine press, beating up wheat. Oh my God. You cannot trust how you feel. Because your feelings are a conglomerate of your experiences. They are built off of your history, not your destiny. They are your response to what happened, not what's about to happen. Your praise is about what's about to happen. Your praise is expectation that this isn't over yet. Your praise is about a happy ending on the other side of this trial. Your praise. I'm not praising God because I'm emotional. I'm not

Yeah. I'm gonna tear down some stinking thinking. I'm gonna get rid of some limitations that have been imposed upon you that are limiting you from achieving what you were put on this earth to do. I rebuke every lying spirit that ever spoke up in your head that is contrary to your purpose. This word this morning. Touch your neighbor and say, I think there's something else inside of me. I think there's something else inside of me. I think there's something else inside of me. I think there's something else inside of me. I think I got something. I don't know what to call it yet. I don't understand it yet, but I think I got something. I think there's something else inside of me. I know I act a fool, but I think there's something inside of me. I know I've been strung out on drugs, but I think there's something else inside of me. I know I've been living with this man, but I think there's something else inside of me. Open your mouth and shout unto God. Yeah. I feel it. I'm talking to somebody. I don't know who it is, but I'm talking to somebody. Can I preach this thing? Shall I preach this thing? I want to preach this thing this morning. I want to preach it till you get a breakthrough. I want to preach it till you have an awakening. I want to preach it until you come to yourself. I want to preach it until you wake up out of your sleep.

I think there's something else inside of me. I don't think I'm going to die today because I think there might be something else inside of me. I don't think I'm going to give up right now because I think there's something else inside of me. I don't think I'm going to quit just yet because I think there's something else inside of me. I may be going through a bad season. I may have to cry myself to sleep. I may have to rock my pillow till I go to bed at night. I may have to go to work in a raggedy car. But I think there's something else inside of me. I might be in a bankruptcy, but I think. Sit down with me for a minute. Sit down with me. Can I go a little bit deeper? I feel something about to break in this place. I feel like something is about to break wide open in this place. I'm not going to stop till I get it. I'm not going to stop. I'm not going to stop till I get it. I'm not going to stop. The moment the angel tells Gideon he's a warrior, he throws him into conflict. How can this be? My tribe is Manasseh. It's the smallest tribe. I'm the youngest person. How can this be? We're at war with the Amalekites and the Midianites, and they're winning. How can I be a mighty warrior? I'm at the lowest point, and I'm the youngest person in the smallest tribe in the worst situation, and God comes and says something absolutely retarded like, "You a mighty man of valor." That's what it's like coming to this church sometimes. Because everything all week long says give up and die. And then you come here on Sunday morning and I'm telling you, you are the head and not the tail. You are above and not beneath. You are more than a conqueror. You can do all things through Christ, which strengthens you. God didn't bring you this far to leave you. God didn't take you through everything you've been through for you to get here and die in the wine press.

So I was out in Kenya 2 weeks ago, and I was doing an interview with the lady, and she said, she was talking about my different business ventures and dabbling in real estate and doing some films and doing all of that stuff. And she said, and what do you think about all of that since you are a preacher? I said, wait a minute. I said, let's correct something. June 9th, 1957, when my mama pushed me out, she didn't push out a preacher. Just because you met me when I started preaching, don't define me by how you met me. I was a person before I was a preacher. I didn't start living when I started preaching. I had gifts and talents and passions and dreams and vision from the beginning. So don't put me in your little cubicle of your understanding of me and exile me to spend the rest of my life living up to what you're comfortable with. I'm going to make you uncomfortable because I'm going to do me. I'm going to do me. All the way to the end of the game, I am going to do me. There has never been another me. There will never be another me. My son got my name and he ain't me. When I do what I do like I do, y'all don't hear what I'm saying. Can't nobody do. Did you hear what I said? You are original. A one of a kind. Nobody has your fingerprint. Nobody has your voice print. Nobody has your style, your flair, your grace, your creativity. High five, somebody say, I'm bad. Which is good for the white folks. For my white members, bad is good. Over here, except sometimes bad. It's an African-American colloquialism, but it's good. It is, now I'm seeking. Somebody watch this, I'm seeking. I'm seeking for somebody. I'm seeking like a drone sent on a mission. It is haunting, nagging, feeling. It is a disturbing, restless feeling. It is a feeling that you can't get drunk over, smoke over, lay up over. It interrupts all of those human proclivities with the haunting suspicion that I might be more than I thought. I'm honing in on somebody who's got in the back of your mind. I'm not talking about arrogance. I'm not talking about superfluity. I'm not talking about opulence and excess and ignorance. I'm talking about this nagging, angelic voice that keeps calling you something that you don't see yet. And it's in the back of your head. I think I might be more. And so you try to talk yourself out of it. You say, I'm too old to be anything more. If I was going to be more, I should have been more when I was younger. But if Harlan Sanders would have done that, we wouldn't have KFC. Who starts a business at 65 on Social Security? We tell ourselves these stories to lull our dreams to sleep, to anesthetize the pain of becoming, because we don't want to wrestle with who I might be. And the angel has called me something that does not reflect in my situation, does not reflect in my feelings, does not reflect in my circumstances. And I didn't know. Ain't no church like the Father's house. Check this out. I didn't know it was me.
I let him beat me because I didn't know I was me. I became a slut because I didn't know. I was me. I dropped out of school because I didn't know. I was me. I went to jail because I didn't know. I didn't know. I let you beat me because I didn't know I was me. I thought I needed you because I didn't know I was me. I thought you had more power than you actually do because I thought your opinion would make me a Britney because I didn't know. I didn't know it was me. I didn't know it was me. I didn't know it was me, but it haunted me, it worried me, it frustrated me, it made me discontent on all my jobs and wherever I went and wherever I tried to rest, the sole of my foot, I found no rest because in the back of my mind there was this haunting, nagging feeling that I was born to do something else. Why wouldn't I be happy to be on the ground when I think I can fly? What is going on with me? Because I see colors where everybody else sees black and white. I see possibilities where other people say that's impossible. I don't know what this is down inside of me. What am I supposed to do with this? I'm from the smallest tribe. I'm the youngest person. I'm broke. How am I supposed to do this? I'm talking to somebody. I'm the drone is getting closer to your head. Sit still. I'm going to hit you right in the head in a minute. I didn't know. I didn't know I was me, and so I became yours because I didn't know I was me. And I let you use me because I didn't know I was me. And I let you do stuff to me that now I'm embarrassed about because I didn't know I was me. Don't hold my past against me. I didn't know I was me. I didn't know. If I would have known I was me, I'd have never met you. I met you in the absence of me. I met you to fill the void of not knowing I was me. I didn't know I was me. So when you left me, I almost lost my mind because I didn't know I was me. When they fired me, I felt like blowing my brains out because I thought I was my job. And then I woke up and realized I'm bigger than my job, and I'm bigger than my church, and I'm bigger than my city, and I'm bigger than my circumstances. And you know what? I'm bigger than you. I'm bigger than you. I'm bigger than you. Because I know who I am, and I know where I am, and I know what I got going on, and I know what I can do, and I know what I... Watch this. Drone just hit somebody in the head. High five, somebody say, watch this. Gideon dropped his wheat. Gideon dropped his wheat because somebody called him a warrior. And it made him know that he was more than what he was doing. And after wrestling with God and struggling with God and putting fleece before God, he started living. Wait. He started living in the middle of his life. Because life doesn't begin when your mama pushes you out. Life begins when you find out who you are. Life begins when it hits you in the back of your head. I'm better than this. I'm bigger than my circumstances. I got a destiny and a purpose on my life. God created me for a reason. He called me for a purpose. I am in this world to do something. Who am I preaching to in here? And Gideon doesn't even know that he's going to be in the book of Judges.
He doesn't know that he is going to lead the army that drives out the Midianites, renders helpless the Amalekites, that he is going to take less men and kill more people with less men than we have ever seen done in the history of the scriptures if he can get out of this pit. And somebody in this room, you're one pit away from supernatural purpose. And the Lord told me that if I would preach this message this morning, it would wake somebody up to get up out of that pit. That they would come into another understanding of who they were. That God would do something amazing in their life. God told me if I preach this message this morning, somebody would drop their wheat and grab their sword and stand up on their feet again and understand who they are. Who am I preaching to this morning? You got something to do in this stage of your life that is greater than anything you have ever done in your entire life. In fact, everything in your past was getting you ready for what you're about to do in your life. If I'm preaching to you, make some noise in this place.

smallest tribe and the youngest guy with the worst attitude to lead a mass of people. And Gideon starts out with 9,000. And then God says, take them down to the brook and only choose the men who lap water like a dog. And when they got down to the brook, all of the men who drank in a fancy way were not chosen. Because you can't have two cute people. Not with you in a fight. You can't have somebody who gotta have on the stilettos. Not with you in a fight. You can't have somebody who got English French fingernails on. Not when you in a fight. He said, pick out 300 men that will lap water like a dog, that will get down on their knees and start lapping. 300 men that don't have nothing to lose, don't care what they look. This is a season that you have to surround yourself with people who know how to get down. This is a season that God is gonna take you. Who am I preaching to? So this is where we're at right now. The anointing of God is in this place. The Spirit of God is here. The glory of the Lord is in this place. The Lord has you here for a reason. There's something that God is getting ready to do in your life. There's something that God has for you that's important. And I'm telling you, not knowing is a problem. Not knowing who you are is a real problem. Living your life according to what other people said about you is a real problem. Living your life based on your net worth is a real problem. The message is called, I Didn't Know I Was Me. Lord, have mercy. I feel like I'm supposed to preach this today. I feel like I'm talking to somebody today. I feel like the Holy Spirit is pushing in on somebody today. Gideon would be shocked to find out he made the Bible. Gideon was shocked to find out that he could fight. Gideon was shocked to find out, watch this, that he was the guy he'd been praying, asking God to send. He didn't know that he was the people he'd been waiting on. Let me bring it down. He didn't know that he was trying to get other people to love him because he didn't love himself. Let me bring it down to reachable goals. He didn't know that he was trying to find in other people what God had placed inside of him. He didn't know that he was asking God to send what he already was. But that day in the wine press, with wheat everywhere and chaff on the ground, the angel called him something that he couldn't see, but he became what he was called. Before God formed you in your mother's belly, he knew you. Out of the millions of sperm cells your father shot into your mother, before you ever read a Bible, one cell outswam them all. The odds were against you before you got here. And when you were on a cellular level,
you outswam the rest. That's how you got here. That's how you started. Sometimes when you come from eternity in the time, you don't remember who you were before. But it's services like this where God calls you. And he makes you know things about yourself that you didn't know. This message is a confirmation

Jam, I was the last person to know I was TD Jakes. I didn't know that. The books were being translated into different languages. I didn't know it. I saw it, but I didn't see it. The stadiums were full. People fighting outside trying to get in.

But there was a nagging voice in my head that was correcting damaged thinking. Honestly. And I learned something as I got older. I didn't know I was me because I was afraid. Winning has so much responsibility to it. Losing is easy. All you got to do to lose is just let go. Nobody expects nothing from you. Nobody demands anything of you. Sometimes you're afraid of what God has next for you. And I'm being transparent because I'm after something and I don't even know who it is. Most of the people who wrote about me had never met me. And they wrote about a person that I didn't even understand. They wrote about how they would feel if they were me. I didn't feel like that because I didn't know I was me. I'm telling you, I was playing the piano for people. Loading their cars with bags and driving them around. I didn't know I was me. That doesn't mean that it should have happened any sooner, because I think it is the menial things that develop you. I think it is the blind spots that give you focus. I'm not trying to rush the process. I'm just trying to describe a place you might be right now. All I knew is that whenever I got around something that had my destiny in it, I was drawn to it. I was attracted to it. And I would do anything to be in the room with it. And I admired it, but I didn't think I'd ever be it. Because I didn't know it was me. I got off the track a lot of times, looking for things that were lesser than what was already mine. I shot too low when I could shot high. And when I did shoot high, I didn't enjoy it because I didn't know I was me. Now, there's no need in coming to church if it don't help you. This ain't no place you got to come. And you got so many places you got to come. Ain't no need in coming here if you don't have to, if you ain't getting nothing out of it. I'm trying to get you ready for a paradigm shift.

join hands with somebody for just a moment, and let's just make an assumption about them. Let's assume that they have done some stupid things. Let's assume that they have some secrets. Let's assume that they're afraid sometimes. Let's assume that they're coming to church because something keeps drawing them. Let's assume that right now they're in a situation that is the weakest of the tribes, the youngest of the group, down in a pit. Maybe in some area of their life, something is not going very well. You can be on top in one area and on the bottom in another area.

Everybody needs ministry. Let's assume that God loves them, but they don't always feel his love. And let's assume that God sees them, but they don't always see that God sees them. And let's assume that God is going to help them, but they don't always feel the help of God. And then squeeze their hand to let them know they're not alone. Assume that God called them to church this morning and brought them here because God wanted to get their head together. Let's assume that today is your last day in the wine press.

Let's assume that your destiny is calling you. And that God is about to do something amazing in your life. And it might be something that you don't even have a background in. That goes against the grain and blows your mind, but God is going to do it. Squeeze that hand. And you got to be willing to go scared and go nervous and go not feeling sufficient and go feeling inadequate, but God is. Holy Spirit, sweep this place. If one person in this room has an awakening, it was worth the whole message. If somebody logged online streaming right now just has an awakening and their eyes are open and they see that you might be handling wheat, but you're really a warrior. Lord, I don't want to, at this stage of my life, I don't want to preach stuff for the entertainment of people. I don't want to do things that don't matter. I feel like I have something to impart to someone. Let somebody receive this word. Hallelujah. Down in the depths of their being, let them just really, really, really, really embrace what is being taught right now. Redefine themselves. Refocus, refire, refuel themselves. I thank you for what you're about to do. I pray that what you're doing in their life right now will last longer than the service. I pray to get in the car with them and get in the house with them and get in their decisions and get in their choices and get in their situation. I pray that every Gideon in here would find his 300. Squeeze that hand. God is about to put you in a new circle of people. About to find your 300 chosen men. You're about to find the people that will get down and lap water like a dog and fight till you get the victory. A change is coming in your life. This Sunday morning. Right here, don't fight it. Receive it. A change. A change. A change. You will never be who you were before. A change. I want you to pray for the person you're touching. Everything the Holy Spirit gives you to pray over their life. I want you to pray for them right now.

0: anointing of God is in this place. The Spirit of God is sweeping across this room right now. 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
3: Yeah. Have made their arrival, Dr. Richard Hinton and Sister Hinton. Let's say amen. Amen. We're just glad for everybody tonight. Our guests are all here, so you don't have to worry whether or not they're here. Everyone is here that's scheduled to sing. Sister Lucretia Campbell is here. Sister Ethel Holloway is here. Salt of the Earth is here. Brother Walter Owens is here. Everybody is here. And we just thank God for all of you. Sister Shirley Green, it was going to be a surprise. I didn't tell nobody, but Sister Shirley Green flew in all the way from Memphis, Tennessee to be with us tonight. Come on, give her a hand. It's our own Shirley Green. Amen. We want to put our hands together and welcome Sister Lucretia Campbell at this time. God bless you.
4: I count it a privilege as well as my Christian duty to be here. I also count it an honor to be thought of as Felicia Coleman. I bring you greetings from Grand Memorial AME Church, where Pastor Reed is my pastor. But anyway, I love you. I haven't been to Monument since I was in elementary school, and I tell you, it looks fabulous. And Elder Hinton, I thank you for getting me up in the morning, on my way to church. And I just stopped by to let you all know that I have a blessed assurance that Jesus is mine. And if you don't know anything else about Lucretia, know that the story that she tells and the song that she sings is about this Jesus

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Your glory, no one to share. Jehovah, anything you talk, you do. You get the power to say, heal and deliver. Hosanna, the angels, they sing hallelujah. 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
3: Welcome to Children's Corner. It's our pleasure to spend this time in God's Word with you today. So let's sit and relax and learn, love and grow in Jesus. Stay tuned.

trust the Bible because it just works. Hey guys, it's me again, Douglas, and I've been doing this series on like why we can trust the Bible. And today I want to talk about the fact that we can trust the Bible because it works, right? Like a life lived God's way is the best life ever. And a lot of people kind of view the Bible as just like a bunch of rules, and God is just like this angry guy who's gonna bust you up if you don't follow the rules. Like, you better do this or else. And that's like almost true, which is, you know, the way Satan works. Satan takes everything that is good and twists it into bad. He always takes a little nugget of truth and then pours on a bunch of lies. So yeah, it is true. God is the ultimate judge. And the penalty for sin is death. But God sent his son Jesus to pay the penalty for our sins. But you know what? That's not the only thing that comes with sin. Sin always has natural consequences. Every single commandment in the Bible is for our own good. The rules that God gives us are not to ruin our fun. They're instructions for how we can live our best life. You know, my mom and my aunts and my grandma, pretty much everybody on my mom's side of the family, they really like to cook, which is great for me because I like to eat. And it's really often that we'll have a family gathering and somebody will bring something new and people will try it and they'll be like, oh man, can I have the recipe for this? Because they're thinking, you know, this thing turned out really well, so I want to have the instructions for how to make something that tastes like this. And that's like what the Bible is. All of God's commandments are like a recipe for how to live the very best, most powerful, and fulfilling life ever. And I believe in the Bible. I believe that we can trust the Bible because it has proven itself time and time again. The people who have the best life are the people who are living according to God's word. Now, the problem is that sometimes we kind of judge good life versus bad life in kind of messed up ways. Like you might say, oh, well, the best life is the one where you're super rich. But I've heard of a lot of rich people who are really empty inside. But if you live God's way, if you live your life according to God's word, your life will be far from empty. You will find fulfillment. You'll have power and peace and love and joy. The Bible says that the fruit of the Spirit, you know, the Spirit of God, is love, joy, peace, patience, kindness, goodness, faithfulness, gentleness, and self-control. Man, those are all like really good things. Things I think we all want. And those things come naturally when we are walking in step with Jesus Christ. When we are walking in the Spirit. When we are walking according to what we find in Scripture. And no other religion or worldview can offer that. I'm not saying that you can't ever do something that is good if you're not a Christian. And I'm not saying that if you're a Christian, you can't ever do anything bad. But I am saying that if you are doing something good, you are living according to God's word, whether you know it or not. Other religions and other worldviews, they teach that whatever your quote-unquote truth is true. That obviously doesn't work, because what about people who think that it is a good thing to, you know, kidnap people or murder people? No, that idea doesn't work at all. The Bible teaches that God is the ultimate authority. God is the one who tells us what is good and bad, and that works. Other religions and worldviews, they teach us that some people matter and other people don't. And man, we've been seeing so many problems throughout all of human history, and even right now and today, we see so many problems that arise from that idea. But the Bible teaches that we all stand before God as equals. We are all so loved by God, and we are all important in His eyes, and we all need a Savior. And I'm not going to lie, the Christian life is not easy. A life lived God's way is not an easy life, but it is a good life. It's a life filled with joy and peace and fulfillment and purpose. And no other religion or worldview, certainly no other, you know, quote unquote, holy text can offer that. So yeah, I think we can absolutely trust the Bible because it just works. But I also think that with that comes a real challenge. Right, comes a real responsibility. It is our responsibility as Christians to follow the recipe, so to speak. Because everybody's looking at our lives, right? Everybody's looking at us as Christians. And if we're not living according to what God has commanded, you know, if we're not loving our neighbor, if we're not honoring God, if we're being prideful and selfish, then people will think that that's what the Bible says to be. They'll think that that's what God wants us to be. So yeah, it's important to live God's way for you, right? It's important for your own life to live God's way because that is the path to happiness and fulfillment. But it's also important for others around us,
right? God's word tells us how to live in such a way that's best for us and for those around us. And if we trust God, if we follow what he says, we will live our best life ever. We can trust the Bible. Hey guys, I hope you like this video. And yeah, I really hope that you will trust the Bible. You will trust God's word, and you will learn it and you will live it out. Again, not just to like avoid punishment, but because it's so good. It's good for you and it's good for others. Just like so many things in life, it is really, really hard, but it's really worth it. And again, it's important to remember that all eyes are on us. If we want other people to know that God's word is true, then we need to be living out God's word in love and in truth. Love the Lord your God with all your heart, soul, mind, and strength. And love your neighbor as yourself. Do those things and see what happens. I've got a feeling you won't be disappointed.

brother, Nehemiah. What can you tell me about the Jews who escaped captivity in Babylon? And how are things going in Jerusalem? Those captives who have come back are having all kinds of troubles. They are terribly disgraced. Jerusalem's walls are broken down, and its gates have been burned. Lord God of heaven, I am your servant, so please have mercy on me. I and my family and the rest of your people have sinned by choosing to disobey you and the teachings of Moses. But you also said that we could return to you and start obeying you. Then you would bring us back to the place where you have chosen to be worshipped.

0: please answer my prayer. God has let me return here to Jerusalem, just as he has let your tribes return. Come, let us rebuild the wall of Jerusalem.
1: You know very well what trouble we are in.
2: Governor Sanballat.
3: What is it, Geshem?
2: Nehemiah is stirring up the people, saying they can rebuild the wall of Jerusalem.
3: I know. He gave me this letter from the king, granting him safe passage. It even says we're to give him the timber for this crazy idea.
4: If he succeeds, we will lose control of the city.
1: Destroyed by fire. Let us rebuild the wall of Jerusalem and end this disgrace.
3: What are you doing? Are you rebelling against the king?
0: The God of heaven will give us success. As God's servants, we will start building. But you will have no sure right or claim.

0: I'm not sure I can do this, Mrs. Crawford.
1: If anyone can do this, you can, Chris. I have faith in you too, Gizmo.
2: What exactly does Mrs. Crawford think you two Einsteins can do?
0: She's got a teacher's meeting and she wants me to tutor a couple of students.
2: You? Tutor who?
0: Yeah, me. Tutor Todd and Benji.
3: Yes, they told Mrs. Crawford that with a little extra help, they could have bright futures in science.
2: Yeah. And, good luck with that.
4: We're ready, Professor Nerd, sir. Hey, what's for
0: Come
4: dinner?
0: On, guys, the class is chemistry, not cooking.
4: What's the difference? Huh?
3: In chemistry, you never lick the spoon.
4: Ooh, science talk.
5: Let's see what happens when we dump this stuff inside a talking tin can.
0: Wait, Todd, you want to fry his circuits?
5: Okay.
4: You heard the professor. No frying. This is in cooking class.
0: Come on, Gizmo. These two don't want to learn. We're out of here.
5: Quantum, we're just having fun.
4: Come back. We'll sing the periodic chart.
6: Boron and carbon and calcium, cobalt and radium, titanium too, silver and tungsten, iron, lead.
0: Giz, come on.
3: That was kind of a catchy song.
2: Wow, they must have been fast learners.
0: I tried to help them, and all they did was make fun of me, Joy. I don't need this.
2: Chris, come on. A little mocking and teasing, you blow your top?
0: I got just two things to say. I quit.
2: That's one thing.
0: Yeah, but it was two words.
7: Superbook!
0: Perfect time for a trip. Get me out of here, Superbook.
8: I am taking you to meet a man who overcame mocking and danger to complete an important task for God.
0: Whoa.
2: Where are we, Giz?
3: According to my geosensors, we have landed in ancient Jerusalem.
0: Or what's left of it.
9: Eliashib will rebuild the sheep gate. Joida and Meshula will restore the ancient gate.
3: They must be doing major repairs.
2: It sure could use a makeover.
10: Let's see, which part of the wall were you three assigned to repair?
2: We're probably not on that list. We're new here.
0: Chris, Joy, and Gizmo.
10: Nehemiah. And truth be told, I haven't been here long myself.
0: Well, what brought you here?
10: God sent me to repair this wall and bring my people back to him.
0: You said you were sent here. From where?
10: Well, I was a servant in Persia for King Artaxerxes when my brother Hanani told me about the terrible state of Jerusalem. I prayed to God to help me convince the king to let me come here. The king could have become angry, but God touched his heart. He granted me permission and even sent soldiers with me.
3: Well, it looks like you could use some help. And it appears we will need 497 stones of various sizes to fix this particular section of wall.
10: Then this is yours to repair. If all my workers were as smart as you, we will complete our job in no time.

0: Maya, what do you know about rebuilding a city?
1: Look at the wall they are building. Why, even a fox could knock over this pile of stones.
2: Hear us, our God, for we are being mocked. May their scoffing fall back on their own heads, and may they themselves become captives in a foreign land. Do not ignore their guilt. Do not blot out their sins, for they have provoked you to anger here in front of the builders.

0: working just as hard as before. Nehemiah is inspiring all the Jews.
1: No, Tobiah. Before they know what's happening, we will swoop down on them and kill them and end their work.
2: Did you hear that?
3: We have to warn Nehemiah. Quick, hop on! I haven't played with mud since I was a little kid. I forgot how much fun it was.
2: Nehemiah, Gizmo and I just overheard Sanballat plotting to attack.
4: I know. At least 10 others have warned me of this coming attack. But where? When?
5: The workers are becoming exhausted, Nehemiah.
0: And now frightened.
6: Sanballat and Tobiah, along with the Arabs, Ammonites, and Ashdodites, are all furious with the work on the wall.
7: You must do something.
8: We cannot go on like this, Nehemiah.
7: You will all take weapons and guard the wall at its lowest points, or wherever there are still holes. Zakur, son of Imri, join those protecting the fountain gate. Meshulam, son of Berechiah, stand atop the walls on both sides of the water gate. Malkiah, son of Rehab, to the top of the valley gate. Don't be afraid of your enemies. The Lord is great and glorious.
2: Not only does this guy stand up to people who mock and threaten him, but he has a plan to defeat them.
7: From this day forward, we will keep half the men working, while the other half stand guard. I will keep a trumpeter with me night and day.
3: Oh, sign me up! I am ready to win!
2: He doesn't mean that kind of trumpet playing, Giz.
9: He means a trumpet to sound an alarm.
3: I could sound an alarm. Just get me an audition.

0: the attack.
1: No, it is time. We go when the sun is in their eyes.
0: Listen to me. They know. My spy tells me the entire city is guarded by armed men on a strong wall that is already half repaired. We do not stand a chance.
1: And you trust this spy?
0: He knows.
1: Then I will call off our men and attack Nehemiah himself.

0: spy tells me Nehemiah has completed the wall. He only has the gates to hang. I've sent 4 messages trying to lure him into the Ono Valley, to kill him.
1: But each time he's seen through your trap, the man has no fear.
0: No fear of us, perhaps. But every man fears the king.
2: Nehemiah, can I ask you something?
3: What is it, Chris?
2: There's these guys back where I come from who, you know, they're kind of like Sanballat in a way.
3: They mock you, make fun of you for something you do?
2: Yeah, but I see you just ignore Sanballat and the others. You keep building this wall no matter what they say or do to try and stop you. How do you keep from getting angry and just blowing up at them?
3: I do everything I can do for the Lord and leave it to Him to do what I cannot. And I try to keep my mind on the larger plan.
2: What plan is that?
3: Why do you think I want to see this wall rebuilt, Chris?
2: So it can protect the city from guys like Sanballat?
3: A strong wall can certainly do that. But the larger plan is God's. It is His promise to His people that if they repent and follow His commandments, that all of the Israelites who have been scattered far and wide will be returned to the land of their ancestors. They will come home to a Jerusalem that has risen from destruction and defeat. And when they approach these new walls, when they enter through these mighty gates, they will multiply and prosper many times greater than all their fathers before them.
4: I have an urgent message for you from Sanballat.
5: Bad news?
3: A rumor is going around among the nations that we are rebuilding the wall and planning to rebel because I want to be their king.
5: But that's not true.
3: No. It says when the Persian king hears this, he will want my head.
2: Sanballat won't stop at anything. Face it, guys like him always win.
6: Maybe we can defend ourselves against a few soldiers, but not the entire Persian army.
4: If they kill Nehemiah, what will they do to us?
7: None of this is true. I don't believe the king is against us. He gave me his blessing.
4: But what if Sanballat is telling the truth?
7: What then? Our enemies are trying to frighten us and keep us from our work. But I ask God to give me strength. Shemaiah, deliver our response to Sanballat. The work continues!
0: The gall of this man!
7: We should have killed him when he first came to us.
0: Oh, it is not too late. You. Nehemiah trusts you.
4: Almost like a brother.
0: Succeed at this task, and you will be a very rich man.
5: Everyone has done a great job.
8: Yes, I detect no internal structural flaws whatsoever.
2: And they did all of this in just 52 days.
5: Hey, there's Nehemiah. I wonder what he's doing. Come on.
4: Come in.
3: Shemaiah, what's the matter? Why did you call me?
4: Nehemiah, we must leave here right now.
3: But why?
4: Let's hurry to the holy place of the temple and hide there. We will lock the temple doors because your enemies are planning to kill you tonight.
2: Oh no.
3: Why should someone like me have to run and hide in the temple to save my life? No, I won't go.
4: You must go. God has sent me to save you.
3: No, Shemaiah. I don't think God had anything to do with this.
4: What do you mean?
7: Tobiah and Sanballat have paid you to trick me and frighten me into doing something wrong because you wanted to ruin my good name.
4: I do not know what you're talking about.
7: Remember, oh my God, all the evil things that Tobiah and Sanballat have done. And remember Nodiah, the prophet, and all the prophets like her who have tried to intimidate me.
4: You're making a mistake.
7: No, you made the mistake. And God will not forget this.
2: Nehemiah, how'd you realize he was a traitor?
3: In that moment, I knew he had been paid off. When our enemies learned that the work was finished, they felt helpless because they knew that our God had helped us rebuild the wall. Although Jerusalem covered a large area, not many people lived there, and no new houses had been built. But God gave me an idea.
2: What are we doing with all these old family records, Nehemiah?
3: When Jerusalem was attacked and the wall was destroyed, many of our people were taken captive to Babylon. But I have now found the records of the first people who returned.
5: Are they all living here now?
3: No, some settled in their old hometowns. But the wall has been rebuilt. Now it is time for us to call everyone to return to Jerusalem. The sons of Elam, the sons of Azgad, the people of Yorah, descendants of Asaph from the temple musicians, descendants of the temple servants, Ater, Talmon, the gatekeepers of the families of Shalom, the sons of Bazlit, Netziah, Gidel, the sons of Mahiah, the sons of Harasha, the sons of Solomon's servants, Sopheret, the ones from Tel Malah, Darkon, Tel Harshah, Sheru, Adon. 42,360 returned. In addition to 7,337 servants and 245 musicians.
7: Now that the tribes have returned to Jerusalem, we must recommit ourselves to God.
3: Ezra, will you read the law that the Lord has given his people?
9: Amen, amen. This is the law of Moses.
3: Today, the spiritual life of our people is reborn.
9: See, I have set before you today life and good, death and life.
7: Go and celebrate with a feast and share gifts of food with people who have nothing prepared. For this day is holy to our Lord. Do not sorrow, for the joy of the Lord is your strength.
2: If Nehemiah could stand up when people mocked him, I think I can handle a couple of troublemakers in science class.
8: Great idea! We will build a giant wall to keep Todd and Benji away.
2: That's not exactly what I got in mind, Gizmo.
8: Todd, check out my lab leak! All right!
2: Okay, follow my lead, Giz.
8: What are you going to do, Chris?
2: I'll do what I can. Let God do the rest. And work on a bigger plan. Nehemiah had to build a wall. I have a science fair project that needs to be tested.
10: Oh, look! It's Captain Science in the tin can!
8: I happen to be made of titanium!
2: Do you two want to flunk science and go to summer school? I didn't think so.
10: Hey, give me my board!
2: I will, but I want to show you something first. You guys are pretty good skateboarders.
10: Yeah, we are!
11: Got that right!
2: Then how would you like to be on my science fair team?
10: Ha! Science fair is for losers! Hey, what'd you do to my board?
2: Oh, just tricked it out to win the fair by levitating.
10: Levitating?
11: What are you talking about?
2: Yeah, science can be cool, but maybe you two aren't ready to ride in the air like that.
10: What do you mean, Quantum? We could ride in the air with
12: no illegal booster fuel packs attached?
8: You know, Chris, if this doesn't work, your science project could be singing the periodic chart. Boron and carbon and calcium, yeah!
2: I get it, Gizmo. Fire it up, Dad.

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Right where you are. 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We will glorify you.

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0: 11th, 2021. And I'm still in the Atlanta, Georgia area, as I'm back at the log cabin that I like to come to when there's not too much wind. And today is just a picture perfect day. It's mostly sunny. Temperatures are like 72, I think, for the high today. And it's just a beautiful day. No humidity. Anytime you have no humidity in Atlanta, it is a great day to be in Georgia. So light breeze, and it just feels so comfortable. So welcome to Tuesday, May the 11th, 2021. And today the topic of the day is, if there is no evidence of fruit of the Spirit in your life, are you really a Christian? And I remember before I started doing all this ministry that, you know, I never really heard messages that were preached about this. You know, it's pretty much a given that, okay, you know, you're a Christian, you ask Jesus into your heart, you show up at church, and didn't really consider a person's fruit and how they behaved behind closed doors, and how that's so critical and so important for people to understand and to know. And without that, you know, there's got to be some evidence, obviously, of fruit of the Spirit. Otherwise, you know, what do you have to show to prove to the Lord when you come before Him? And He says, you know, hey, well done, my good and faithful servant. You know, there's a lot of times people do works, and the works make themselves look good. But in reality, how do they treat their spouse? How do they treat their children? You know, are they truly, do they have love? Do they have joy? Do they have kindness? And are they gentle? Self-control? So, anyways, it does count and it does matter. And I will say this, I know that yesterday when we went live on Facebook, that Facebook was having issues, and they may still be having some issues today when I went live. So, I may try to restart my Facebook feed, because I don't see any Facebook folks yet on. YouTube's been doing great with no issues, but Facebook, let me go ahead and adjust this again. So hold on for a second, people that are on YouTube here. Going to restart myself on Facebook.
1: Hello, everyone. Welcome.
0: All right, so here we go. Anyway, it's a wonderful, beautiful day here in Atlanta. All right, so here we go. Let me try and start the scan on Facebook. All right, here we go. Alrighty, so again, welcome to everyone. Tuesday, May 11th, 2021 in Atlanta, Georgia. Beautiful day. Topic of the day is, if there is no evidence of fruit of the Spirit in your life, are you really a Christian? And it does matter. Oh, we are now on Facebook Live again. This is interesting why sometimes it's not wanting to work. So anyway, welcome to those of you that are on Facebook now. We've been on YouTube for a couple of minutes here. Do have a new addition on the tour, my travels. Added Chicago, Illinois, and that is August the 21st. So let me go down the line here. Again, May 22nd, May 23rd. So next weekend I will be in Hot Springs, Arkansas at the Highland Street Revival Church. May 29th, May 30th in Merkel, Texas, Fountain Gate Merkel Church. June 5th in Las Vegas, Nevada. June 6th in Anaheim, California, Ecclesia Global. June 12th and 13th in Burney, California, which is in Northern California, east of Redding. June 20th and 27th, Seattle, Washington. Please.

fit a beautiful lake and had a huge trees that you could fit into, which I got a picture of myself. So that was a year ago today. I was out in the Seattle, Washington area. In fact, I remember all the gyms and stuff were closed, shut down. So I had to buy some free weights because I've been lifting weights since I was in high school. And I remember I had to pay $100 for 30 pound weights. Had to drive like an hour away to purchase them. So, what else? July the 9th and 10th in Billings, Montana at the Everlasting Covenant Congregation. July 24th in Omaha, Nebraska at the Empowered Family Church. July 31st, Fort Atkinson, Iowa, in One Accord. August 1st in Decorah, Iowa at the Christian Life Center. And then August 7th, I'm looking to come to Minneapolis, Minnesota. I've got a call into a Marriott property there, looking to confirm. And then I just got confirmed this morning that Chicago's Marriott in Naperville, which I've been to twice before, had the biggest turnouts ever last year. We have secured it on August the 21st, a Saturday night at 7 p.m. I guess there's some weddings that are going on at a lot of these Marriott properties in the summertime. So there were a couple places up in Minneapolis that were, one was already booked, and they like, well, we can work with you on another date, but I'm gonna be there specifically on a Saturday night, August 7th. So anyway, Chicago Marriott Naperville, again, we had our biggest turnout ever there, Labor Day weekend. Last year, we had over 70 some people that were there. It was great, it was amazing. And then we came back in November, we had about 55 people that were there. So good turnouts at these Chicago Marriotts. All right, so topic of the day, again, it is true that fruit matters, fruit counts when it comes to the Lord to prove out if we are truly Christians or not. It doesn't matter about the word.

0: fruit of the Spirit or bad fruit. You know, they're married, they act, they're very good actors and actresses. They act like they're godly, but then they treat their spouses horribly behind closed doors, treat their children badly, and treat other people that come against them badly. There's pride always involved. And the Lord sees that, whereas we may not see that as man or woman, but if you're around a person long enough, you'll start to see their fruit and their lack thereof. So what it does come down to is, do you have fruit of the Spirit? Love and joy and peace and kindness and gentleness, you know, self-control. Or do you want to control other people? Or do you get mad? You get triggered, you go off on people, get angry. And there's a lot of Christians that treat people really, really badly. And are they really a Christian? You know, there's people I talk to again all the time, every day, saying, oh my gosh, my spouse is horrible to me, mean to me, lies about me, treats me horribly, acts all sweet and nice to the pastor and the people at church, and then turns people against them. And that's the classic spirit of Jezebel. And that's what the spirit of Jezebel does. And of course, in Revelation 2, 18 to 23, it says, do not tolerate that spirit, that he will put that person on a sick bed if they continue to operate in that. So it really does make a difference. We're not talking about works again. People that to watch may confuse and say, well, gee, are you talking about we have to do a lot of works? And I'm like, no. They're like, well, we're saved by grace. I'm like, yes, we are. Grace gives us time to live another day, but we need to pursue being healed and delivered from the wounds that we grew up with so that we have the fruit of the Spirit evident in our lives. The Lord looks for that. You know, again, if we have a deathbed experience, if you've been mean your whole life, and then you do give your life to the Lord on your deathbed, then the Lord, you know, can oftentimes take you to heaven. Just like the guy that was on the cross, that was a criminal, dying next to Jesus. You know, he had a heart change, and the Lord said, you'll be with me in paradise today, when he died. That's a great thing. But for a lot of people that are churchgoers that have not been healed and delivered, their fruit is bad. And they hurt people, and they hurt their spouses normally, and their children. And so they need to repent for that. They need to humble themselves. They need to be honest. And again, I deal with people all the time, couples all the time, where you've got one person that takes on the personality of the Jezebel spirit. The other person takes on Ahab. Typically, those that have Ahab will be honest. They will repent. They will do what needs to be done to get freed. And those that struggle with the spirit of Jezebel have a much harder time because there's more pride in their lives. They don't want to admit the truth. They want to blame. The demons want them to blame everything on their spouse and their kids. And oftentimes they cover up for their parents. Oh yeah, I had a great mother, a great father. And they're not being honest when they were hurt deeply by maybe a very prideful and religious mother or father that infected them with the demonic spirits that were on the parent or parents. And then they end up not wanting to admit the truth. So that's why I always say that four components of deliverance is being honest, number one. And if you're going to live a lie and espouse a lie, the demons win. You lose. And you'll oftentimes lose your relationship with your spouse because the spouse doesn't want to be abused anymore. They're tired of it. So number one, you got to be honest. Number two, you got to forgive people from your hearts who hurt you. And you got to be honest that they hurt you. You know, you want to cover up for your mom and dad for hurting you. Great. That's what the demons want you to do. But be honest. You know, if you're truly honest, you know, some people do have good parents that were loving to them. And then their pains and wounds came in through maybe sexual violations where they were exposed to pornography, exposed to being touched, being molested, being ogled, being groveled at, being raped, all these evil things that would infect them then with demons. You know, and that's true. We get wounded, we get hurt when we're growing up. We will hear demons. That's a part of the deal because it's a trauma. It's a negative thing that happened to us. That's how demons infect us. So again, if there's no evidence of fruit of the Spirit in your life, so if you don't have true love and joy and peace and kindness and goodness and gentleness and self-control and faithfulness, if you don't have the fruit, you know, again, many Christians are in the process trying to get there, but unfortunately, most of the churches don't talk about getting healed from the past wounds and delivered. They do talk about we need to forgive, but they don't really have the tactics of how to forgive. You know, a lot of people say, oh my gosh, I forgave them 100 times, and I'm so mad and angry at them still. I'm like, well, then you've not truly forgiven. You probably need to have Jesus come to give you a word or give you a vision of whomever it was that hurt you, so you can see them from his perspective and then you can forgive. But you gotta forgive. You know, you don't have to. You can still be angry and bitter that it will end up hurting you, causing you to have a lot of anger and bitterness, and you won't have the fruit of the Spirit. And it can cost you your salvation going to heaven. And there's a lot of people who die angry and bitter. We all want our parents to go to heaven, but what is their fruit? And in fact, there's a woman that just recently lost her mother this morning at, I think, 4:32 a.m. And I got to meet with the woman back in, I think, January, and take her through a soul wound healing and deliverance session. And the daughter was saying how much she had changed and how much more joyful, you know, and more fruit that she had in her life. And she was more, you know, loving and kind. And so the fruit of the Spirit, you know, the deliverance had done a large part of changing her. And it's a wonderful thing when you could witness the change. You know, I've had several people that have passed on after they've gone through the healing and the deliverance, and it's amazing. It's amazing to watch. Again, it's hard for me to even think about it, because I'm like, I'm a kid from a cornfield. What do I know? You know, but I do know I've gone through experiences, and I do have hearts for people, and I want them to be healed and delivered, but it's a free will thing. They can choose to or not. So anyway, I wrote a blog yesterday. I'm going to read it. And again, a lot of people in the established churches, a lot of people that are in the established denominations that don't believe in inner healing and deliverance, do not want to believe that you got to have fruit of the Spirit evident as evidence to being truly a real Christian and or being saved and going to heaven. But the Lord has to have a bar measurement somewhere. You know, you can't just go out there and keep on choosing to be sexually impure, saying mean things to your spouse and your children. You know, I did a session yesterday with a lady, and it was very sad. You know, her Mother's Day was very, very sad. You know, what her husband had said about her and did and has done pretty much their whole marriage. You know, my heart goes out to people that are like that, because it's horrible. It's horrible when you have a person that you're married to that you really want to love, and then they don't choose deliverance. It goes a private jet. You can always tell the small private jets because they're smaller, and that's interesting. All right, let me go on, and I will read through the blog. The Lord looks at our hearts and minds. It says that over and over and over in the Bible. The Lord searches the hearts and minds, you know, Jeremiah 17:10. And ultimately, at what our daily fruit is. That is really the only way to know if a person is a real, authentic Christian or just a fake Christian in name only. There's a lot of those that are in the church. Again, I'm talking about those who have a lot of meanness, evilness in them.
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1: 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Yeah.
0: It's all going down Saturday, June 6th. 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
2: Hallelujah, Lord. 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
0: And speak through me.
2: Lord, you can use anything. And my prayer tonight, our prayer tonight, Lord, is that you use us. Use us for your glory. We are instruments. Let us be tools in your hand. Oh, hallelujah.

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0: Okay, greetings in the Tri-Rune deity, whose we are and whom we serve. We are grateful to have you join us wherever you're joining us from. Maybe it's in the diaspora, whatever time of the day, morning, noon, night. We are grateful for you joining with us here on the Threshing Floor Helpline. And of course, that's how we do it. We thresh anxiety. IPA Threshing Floor Helpline. So thank you for joining us this evening. Of course, we encourage you to share this video, share the live with somebody that is in your circle, because you need to hear this. This is about mental wellness and taking it from the biblical perspective. And over the period, we have been really digging into a narrative, a book that has been written by Pastor Ruth on rape and sexual assault. So we are going to be continuing to give you good information to help you thresh your anxiety, to help you deal with issues like that. And of course, joining us in studio right here again for the Threshing Floor Helpline is Pastor Ruth. But before we do that, we also want to encourage those of you that have been blessed by this program. You have been encouraged by the Threshing Floor Helpline and Hope FM as a whole. We will encourage you, you know, to give your sponsorship to the program, you know, donate, call, see what is needed, and of course contribute wherever you can, because this is getting the word of God and the message of hope across nations, and you want to be part of this global experience to partner with us to keep Hope FM on air. So thank you again for your sponsorship, and of course we thank you for supporting the IPA Threshing Floor Helpline. Of course, we're going to dig straight into it because our time is of the essence. We like to say it that way. So let me give Pastor Ruth an opportunity to greet you as we continue this series on the book Fallen Princess.
1: Thank you, Bishop Esther. And, you know, it's really wonderful to be here today. And I want to echo the sentiment when it comes to Hope FM offering us an opportunity to have like literally 24 hours of worship and gospel, and so many lives are being changed by the entire programs of activities that Hope FM engages in. And we really want to really commend them tremendously, and also ask even the Christian community and the business community and persons within the, you know, the societies, let's support our very own, because it's really reaching persons near and far. It's kind of like an evangelism tool.
0: Yes.
1: And we can become part of the process to advance the kingdom of God via radio, and in this case, well, radio and television, because we are also on YouTube. So again, we want to continue to like just pipe through the Fallen Princess, bound only by silence, breaking the chains of sexual violence. And it is a reality that persons are living every single day. Today we just want to talk a little bit about, you know, part of the healing journey, and we will look at the story of Josie in chapter 23 for those persons who have the book. And those of you who do not have the book, it's a good time to get one, right? So maybe I'll just do a little reading at this stage, just to, that this story is very intriguing, but it highlights the essence of sometimes how we miss really important elements along the healing journey. And it's titled, How Can I Ever Get Rid of This Stink? Josie. When I entered my kitchen, a foul odor filled the air, reminiscent of rotten saltfish. I remember that I had prepared my favorite meal, provisions and saltfish, just a few days ago. So I began my search for the source of the smell. I spent days cleaning with bleach in the area where the scent was more potent. But every time I returned to that spot, the odor lingered just as intensely as it has been the first day. After 5 days of searching, my quest seemed fruitless. I became determined to find the source of this persistent smell. As I fixed on the thought of stink saltfish, focusing on potential sources that might involve saltfish, this preconceived notion distracted me from really identifying the true origin of the scent. Today, I meticulously examined every item in the vicinity of the odor, ensuring that I had not missed anything. Eventually, I targeted a tray of eggs on the counter. Still preoccupied with the idea of smelly cod fish due to my recent meal, I continued my search. To my surprise, I discovered that one of the eggs in the tray had gone bad and had begun to produce worms. This was the root cause of my five-day search for what I believe was smelly, salted codfish. The unpleasant odor I was detecting was not from saltfish at all, but from an egg that had spoiled. Reflecting on this experience, I began to see parallels with the impact of rape on survivors and the lessons I have learned from it. Preconceived notions about situations or people can hinder our ability to understand the truth. It is essential to remain open-minded and investigate without bias. Let me pause there.
0: This is an interesting. And this is grassroots folks. This is happening in your
1: this
0: kitchen.
1: This is Josie's story.
0: This is something that's happening experientially with somebody, and it reveals a powerful lesson. So let's talk about, how do we identify the root cause of the scent? And of course, we are talking here in the context of rape, in the context of assault, in the context of your experience in those areas as well. But let's go to the egg and the codfish.
1: The bottom line of the story is that she went into the search for the scent that she was smelling with a preconceived notion as to what was the origin of the scent. And many a times, your people go through rape and sexual assault one way or the other. And what happened is that on the healing virtue, some people think about certain things. So for instance, I might be going through the process of healing, but because I am thinking about something else, I am not able to understand. Say for instance, you're in a situation, you're interacting with persons and they're exhibiting different emotional, imbalances. And we assume we know what that person is going through. And for some people who might have gone through rape and sexual assault, they might immediately assume that a particular emotional behavior is related to something they know, right, or have seen before, or they might misunderstand what they see for something else. And usually it comes from a place of I experienced that, so I tell myself I know what that other person is experiencing. So this is something that is very serious, because even for persons who are experiencing the impact of rape and sexual assault, people assume that they know what's going on inside of them. They assume that they know what's going on with them, and sometimes we make judgments, sometimes incorrect judgment, about what is actually happening, and that can hinder the healing process. Because when we make judgment, we assume that we are correct. Every time somebody make a judgment, they assume that they are using the information that they have, which they assume is correct, to make a particular judgment. So for her, because she knew that she had cooked saltfish some days ago, as we say codfish some days ago, and she started to smell it, and she assumed that the remaining, sometimes when you leave cooked saltfish or raw exposed at over a period of time, it tend to go bad. And so she was assuming that what she was actually smelling was related to what she had done some days ago.
0: That's a very good point. You have to stick a pin there. Yeah. Because you use two principles or two ideas there, that clouds, our ability to find the root cause. Assumptions, right? Because you're basically saying that people just judge based on what they see. And then you're saying that what we see sometimes exhibited on the outside is not the cause, right? And of course, preconceived ideas, assumptions and preconceived ideas, because you think, well, days ago I cooked this, so it must have been that, right? And then that cloud her vision as to finding the real source, because you're looking for saltfish. You would not find egg.
1: And you want to find saltfish in the egg tree. It's very serious, because you be engaged with people along, maybe at work, maybe at church, and some people might be, as you say, rough, or they might just be, as we call it, as you say, we might say that person piggish, or that person rude, or that person is insubordinate, or we tend to say, based on the interaction with the person, that they are something that really they are not. And sometimes it's hard for persons to stop a while to find find out from the individual exactly what they're going through instead of making judgments. So even as a leader or a pastor, we may have people within the context of our congregation, mm-hmm. and they may be having a hard time at home, or they may be having a hard time with something that they've been through, mm-hmm. or they might have had a hard time with abuse one way or the other, or maybe in a way they don't think that people really mm-hmm. like them because of what they've been through. And they might come into the context of the church, for example, mm-hmm. and they might be people say they're searching for attention. You right. know, and in a vast majority of cases, not so much that they're searching for attention, more than they are trying to hide sometimes the things right. that they feel on the inside. So if we are accustomed to judging people because someone else was rude, mm-hmm. if you see that similar behavior exhibited, we assume that that person is also rude.
0: Right.
1: So it's about stopping a while, and it's about understanding what is going on with that person on the inside. It's about going past sometimes our own ego, because I say I'm the pastor, and you know, and this person is rude to me. I mean, how dare that person could be rude to me? Mm-hmm. But I forget to go beyond the person's external. Mm-hmm. Right. You know, like I met a young lady who I have to deal with, you know, on a regular basis, and she's very, very rough. Like the way she talks, mm-hmm. the way almost that she's trying a great effort to prevent persons from coming close.
0: So immediately I saw that is that uh-huh. it looks like the character of the person.
1: Right. So sometimes it's difficult to decipher. Right. So I said to her one time, I called her and I said, what's really going on with you? I said, I know, because of I know you did this and you did this. I know the kind of person you are. I see the kind of circles you are on. I know that you're a good person. Mm-hmm. So why is it that you're trying your best to push people away? That's what I asked her. So we started to talk. And when she revealed her story, mm-hmm. I was like, oh my God, that's exactly why. She's very soft on the inside. Mm-hmm. Very kind. She said to me, I am a soursop. I am very rough on the outside, but I'm soft on the inside. And it's because of something that she has gone through. Right. Hers was not like a sexual experience, but it was a traumatic experience. Mm-hmm. You know, and it just kind of helped us to understand, let's stop judging persons from the outside, unless even by the Spirit of God yeah. might be able to discern that that person might be hurting, that person might be broken, that person might be going through something that they themselves cannot define.
0: Right.
1: You know, so if we come with preconceived notion about what we think is wrong with the person, whether they're rude and they have attitude, and mm-hmm. some people say, especially in the church, that person has attitude, I don't have nothing to do with them. Where did the attitude come from? What's going on with them? Mm-hmm. Have you stopped to find out, you know, what's going on before right. you make a judgment? And I think this is what this story is trying to depict.
0: Because yeah. I think in a lot of ways, as we're looking at judgment, I mean, sometimes we will say, don't make the judgment, but let's put it a different way, because the judgment that we are making has to lead to some kind of solutions, because mm-hmm. you have to pay attention to what you're seeing, mm-hmm. right? So rather than judge what you're seeing, and as we say, by our own preconceptions, mm-hmm. we have to use the cues that we are seeing as a judgment in itself to say, well, this person is going through something, because this is out of character, or mm-hmm. this may not be. I just always say it like this, you know, we hiding our identity, mm-hmm. Because this is not truly who you are, but because of circumstances we have to become something else, mm-hmm. so that we can hide the trauma, we can hide the pain, we can hide the issues, but somebody has to spot it out. Mm-hmm. So in a sense, we have to judge, okay? In a sense, we have to judge what the person is saying, mm-hmm. right? So,
1: but let's pause. Let's maybe we could look at it this way. It's when the judgment is what is an issue, because sometimes we judge without adequate information. Mm-hmm. So it's like we make the judgment because of our biases, right. because of what we know, like in other cases, but every individual is different, and it is not like someone is deliberately mm-hmm. trying to hide anything.
0: Right.
1: It's like it's almost an unconscious covering of the feelings and the emotions, mm-hmm. and maybe they're just trying to deal within themselves what they're actually feeling.
0: Right.
1: And for some persons who did not even know that what they're feeling is connected to what they've been through, that's another thing. Mm-hmm. Because a lot of times persons go through things, like say you went through 6 years, 5 years, 10 years, when you were that age, you don't know that the emotional turmoil that you're feeling right now is even related to something that you've been through. So mm-hmm. as a result of that, you know, there's a kind of confusion because they know they feel a particular way on the inside, but they are not connecting it. So that's one of the steps that we do trying to help people on the healing journey, is to connect the issue with the emotion.
0: I think,
1: and that is a good step. A good place
0: I think
1: to
0: a
1: start.
0: Lot of ways that even the person, as you say, the person is actually going through the experience is changing in so many ways that they don't even realize. Right? And then, of course, you say people judge you, but that's who you, that's what you are. Okay, that's what you're depicting. That's what you're living out, this kind of behavior. Like you said, the person might be overly kind of just rough, or some people may go the opposite. They might be
1: completely quiet.
0: A chameleon, you know, it's like
1: quiet,
0: you were just, oh, you're just cracking jokes, you, because this is a way to distract. So we want to talk about these subliminal messages that we cannot ignore, but we want to identify them, not just the other people on the outside, but the person who is going through this situation must be able to identify, this is not really me, right? This is not, I'm not a jovial person. Naturally,
1: but just for some people, the thing happened so long, so they have even missed the who they were before the thing happened, right? So some people are not able to scale. Okay, this is what I used to be before it happened. Even happened in adulthood or something. Maybe they might make, but a lot of the times, these cases of rape and sexual assault happens to individuals when they are quite young,
0: right?
1: When they are quite innocent, so to speak, when they have not yet discovered themselves. So for them, they think that that is their natural personality.
0: Right.
1: So at the end of the day,
0: so it's
1: kind of a default personality. Until you go through the process of healing, until you begin to understand. In this case, the story is that she had the scent, she knew around where it was, but she had no idea of exactly where it is. But what she did, she relied on previous information that was incorrect, so that threw her off track. But she continued to search. She went through a whole 5 days. It's like she didn't give up searching. And I think that is a good, like, you don't give up trying to find the healing, trying to find wholeness. And sometimes you go through a whole mirage of things that kind of throw you off course, and you're thinking it's somewhere else. It happens even in the medical field. You have certain symptoms and you think it's this, and then something else. So the importance of thorough introspection is very important for persons who have experienced rape and sexual assault, or even persons who know persons who have. The importance of thorough introspection, the diligent search for the source of the smell, highlights the importance of thoroughness and attention to details and problem solving. It in various aspects of life, especially when addressing serious issues, taking the time to explore all possibilities, right, is very, very crucial. Right.
0: And this speaks to, I remember sometime some years ago where we went to like our lives and look at areas in our lives.
1: Like
0: go back to the past.
1: Yeah.
0: Because sometimes we focus on people. You know, like this one hurt me, but we don't realize that the brokenness is on the inside of us. So people are just touching those tough spots. People are just, the triggers are out there, you know, and we tend to focus on this person has done me that, that person has done me that. But when we take a look at ourselves, why is this thing hurting me so much? Why is this, what this person said or done is having such an effect on me, right? And that may not be an external thing, that might be internal. So sometimes we have to go back to our childhood. And you said this happens a lot of times in childhood, that we by default develop certain coping mechanisms, strategies for us to be able to deal with things as we go along, because nobody took time to sit with us, to counsel us through, to help us understand why did this trauma happen, what happened, or even to be aware that anything has happened in the first place.
1: So the diligent search is what's important. You know, when we were growing up and you had a bus tour, as they will say.
0: Yeah, well, that happened to me. That was my narrative.
1: And they will tell you, the people, you should tie a string on the bus tour, because the fact that you have this bus tour means that the tour is blind. And in essence, it's like if you were to have an injury, you would tend to bounce that toe over and over, and not because you did not bounce your toe before, but the toe, it wasn't painful. So you are able to feel the pain when you make contact with whatever.
0: Already wounded.
1: I remember having a bus, so everything, you bounce in the chair, you bounce in the table, you bounce in people, you bounce in everything. And it's symbolic of the hurt and pain. It's like you interact with people on a daily basis, and the hurt that is inside of you, right, becomes a bounce toe. It touches people, the way they talk. Sometimes even somebody might just look at you. I was on a function yesterday, and I was just looking at this gentleman. He was like, "Why are you looking at me like that? Why are you looking at me like that?" I was like, "Why am I looking at you like what?" You know, so he's like, he's thinking I am somehow reading his mind or something like that. You know, and you know, that has nothing to do with me, because honestly, I wasn't really looking at him like that. I was just looking in his direction, and as a result of that, he become conscious. Why is he conscious? Because he's in his mind, he's thinking that I'm seeing something maybe he doesn't want me to see. You know, so that is the essence of how hurt people tend to behave. You think everybody who's talking in someone else's ear is talking a secret about you. Think, you know, that if somebody behaves in a certain way, it is about you. So as long as the hurt is present, the focus always is on the bustle, is always on the individual.
0: The injury.
1: You know, but once the healing starts to take place, as you begin to look inside yourself, like you were saying earlier on, if you're able to look inside yourself and to be able to see why, well, if I'm looking at you, why is that a problem? You know, as if I was there. I remember her co-worker, he used to be dressing all strange how. He dressing, he have on the wrong tie, with the wrong belt, with the wrong shirt. He always has something that mismatch. And every time I would see him, I would be so infused. And then he found out that it infuriated me. So he went on the extreme so that he will infuriate me every single day. And then one day I asked myself, well, wow, if you want to wear your old shoe and your old belt and you want to mismatch your shirt and your pants, why is that a problem for me? Like, why is it that I take this on as a case? And the minute time I decided, well, wear your old shoe, I can't be bothered, he started to dress differently, because it no longer bugged me, and he was enjoying the fact that his mismatches bugged me. You know, so sometimes that is how we interact with persons. We are the one who were hurting. We are the one who went through whatever we went through, and then we kind of pushed it on the other person. You did that to me, but if you did that, why does that bother me so much? So that may be one of the first questions individual can ask.
0: Yes.
1: That will enable them to be able to walk the journey of healing, because you take personal responsibility for how you feel, you know. And at the end of the day, the stink is in your vicinity.
0: Right.
1: So as
0: created
1: long as
0: by you anyway.
1: And right. And it was you created the thing, it was done
0: you.
1: To you.
0: Yeah.
1: Right. So if in order for you to be able to address it, you have to diligently search. Go past the biases, go past what people say or what people think, well, you know, and then begin to search. So she was searching and she searched. So the first thing is the importance of introspection, looking on the inside, taking personal responsibility for your emotion. That's what emotional intelligence really conceptualizes. It's about understanding how you feel, what emotions you are going through, but it's also understanding what the other person's emotion
0: is. Because, you know, it's our human nature as well to pass the buck, right?
1: Right.
0: Because we don't want to deal with ourselves. So it's always, the brooding is always, why am I being treated this way? Why do I have to go through this?
1: Why is it that people don't like me?
0: Why is it that people don't like me? Why is it that, you know, I have to face this or that? And because our natural tendency is to, you know, brood and pass the buck, so to speak, we always look to blame the other person, right, for that incident or whatever we think has offended us or has caused, you know, a button to click off inside of us. So I think it's important as well to be aware that you're not just trying to look for excuses to get yourself justified, so to speak, but that you're looking to see, well, these are genuine issues that I have to look to see whether they fit, you know, whether, as you're saying, it's my problem or it's, you know, external to me. So I think that's a very critical point.
1: And
0: that's a hard point to
1: it is. And to ask someone to take personal responsibility for their own healing, it might seem like an unfair Because sometimes the persons or person who would have harmed that person is no longer alive, or the person might not be, they might not care, or they might not be in a position to do anything about it. So you have two options. You can decide to continue to brood over it, to hate that person, to you know, to die, to literally die from the inside. Or you can decide, you know what, this is what has happened to me. Now I must take personal responsibility for life. So maybe that will help you to reach out to somebody. That will help you to seek help one way or the other. You know, so that understand that it's a struggle. I feel a particular way. That's if they're able to understand. Because remember, we spoke earlier about how the mind completely changes because of abuse. So sometimes people are not able to rationalize in that way. But it's important to have thorough introspection. Also, preconceived notions are very misleading, right? So just as how she thought that the smell, he had to be a prolonged search. Having preconceived notion about situations or people can prevent us from understanding the truth. Right. It is essential to remain open-minded and to investigate without bias.
0: Right. Mm-hmm. And of course, the preconceived ideas, what will have to happen in that sense is that you'll have to reshape your knowledge base, all right? Mm-hmm. Because you cannot just keep going on old information,
1: right?
0: Because that is a mistake. You're searching, you're in the process of searching. It's not like you're being lazy and you're sitting down, but because you do not have the right information going forward, or your vision, your mind is clouded by wrong facts, you know,
1: biases, and one of the powerful thing about bias is that that people have the tendency to interpret information in a way that aligns to the existing belief. So because you believe something,
0: right,
1: it's like you already believe that to be true,
0: right?
1: So no matter what the person tells you, you already believe it doesn't shift, because you already have a preconceived notion.
0: So changing paradigm is the way to go here, an open-minded approach. So you have to kind of sometimes submit you know, what you have already known about the situation, or what you believe about the situation, so that you can frame your belief system in a different way. Because when she discovered the real source, you know, our belief system changed.
1: Right.
0: Because it was no longer what she was envisioning as a problem.
1: Yeah, and each of us have
0: and
1: to realize.
0: And that's what helps you find the problem. Right?
1: Yeah, each of us have to realize also that we have biases.
0: Well, yes.
1: And we have to be aware of our own biases. You understand? Just because you did not go through a terrible time doesn't mean that somebody else, or just because you got over what you've been through doesn't mean that somebody else will have that same kind of, you know, experience. Truth. So it's about being cognizant of the fact that we are all in a way bias. We sometimes we call it the confirmation bias. It's like you see something, and because you already believe it, it seems like there are evidence to that effect.
0: Right.
1: You understand? So it's like you confirm it. Like, but I believe it's in
0: the foul, you know, sucking egg, and you miss an egg.
1: You think it's up, all right.
0: So the first point is to do an introspection, right?
1: Right. So introspection is key.
0: Right. And then the second notion is to deal with the preconceived.
1: Understand that preconceived notions are misleading, right? And also to be aware that we all have biases. And so that diligent search for the source of the smell highlights the importance of thoroughness, attention to detail in problem solving in various aspects of life, especially when addressing serious issues, and understanding that some issues take time, right? So that we have to take time also to explore multiple possibilities, right?
0: Just like she continued to search because the
1: scent did not go away. Right, just because you are the scent did not go away, so it still affected her. It still consumed the entire kitchen. Is that anybody will walk in, and sometimes when we have issues, people walk into the issues. We go through relationships, we meet people, and the stench is spreading, so to speak, because everyone comes in, they can smell that something is wrong in the kitchen, and she's not able to tell them. She thinks it's things selfish, or she thinks is, you know, but in truth and in fact, it's quite something. Right. So even people experience with us, and sometimes you go through cycles of this and that, you know, but it's understanding that as long as we do not get to the root cause of what has happened, the scent
0: will still remain.
1: She was cleaning. She had Clorox or bleach or whatever she had, you know, she spent time. She cleaned the entire house was clean. But the scent still remained. And why did the scent remain? Because she was stuck on her preconceived notion that it was actually the saltfish she had cooked some days ago, and had no idea that it came from a completely different source. That is like, whoa.
0: But another thing I see here that, you know, we can interject here is the idea that while she's searching, right? And she's looking for the scent, cleaning all the house, means that she would have temporarily camouflaged the scent.
1: Right.
0: So say, for example, you know, you're using Clorox, right? In the moment, you're smelling the Clorox, you're smelling the disinfectant,
1: the bleach,
0: right?
1: Whatever.
0: Whatever. And you think that the scent has gone away.
1: Yes.
0: Because, you know, you mop the floor and you sweep the house. That you think that it has gone away because you're clouding it with a temporary, you know, band-aid, so to speak. And then you realize when everything is quiet back down, you come back. But that could be a source of frustration. And it could also be another source of drama.
1: Because you think you make so much effort.
0: Yes.
1: And nobody said you didn't do everything you could have done. Because what she was doing is just trying to search and eliminate as much as possible. But it's not possible to mask the feelings and the emotions.
0: Right.
1: They will come out one way or the other. So some people use the excellent performance, some people, you know, hinge on the fact that they have a big job or they have, like, you know good ratings, maybe, you know, some political accolades or whatever. And at the end of the day, it's like people tend to want to soak, you know, their issues with performance, or for some people they dress well or they have the latest brand, or
0: if
1: they
0: I
1: have
0: do
1: nice
0: this
1: car,
0: and if I do
1: or
0: that,
1: they have. So it's like, if you do what and what, then it will go away. But when you go home and you're all by yourself, the stench comes back. You know,
0: that becomes a cycle.
1: Because what can I do? Because no matter what I've done, it's like I still can't get rid of this thing.
0: Yes.
1: And that's what this chapter is.
0: And so we
1: really
0: want to warn people about that process, because unless you find the source, the problem
1: will continue.
0: Or if you look at it in medical terms, if you drink the wrong medicine, it might create a secondary side effect.
1: Right.
0: And you still have not gotten rid of the first, you know, so you might have to go back to the pharmacy, right?
1: Yes, I'm getting to the root cause.
0: Go back to the to deal. This didn't work, so let's try this. So we want to encourage folks, you know, unless you find the root, if the problem persists, you have not found the root cause.
1: Right. So you keep searching.
0: You keep searching.
1: So that the third thing is acknowledging the hidden issues.
0: Right.
1: Now the hidden egg that caused the odor, maybe can serve as a metaphor for underlying issues that may not be immediately visible.
0: Right.
1: Just as the rotten egg went unnoticed, deeper emotional and psychological wounds, such as those experienced by survivors of trauma, may require careful examination to address.
0: Yeah.
1: So it's like the thing is there. But you just can't. You can't put your finger on it. Like some people
0: She didn't make. She didn't make egg for breakfast.
1: Right. And just because she didn't make egg for breakfast, and probably for that 4 or 5 days, she had probably going to the church. She might have understood.
0: Yeah.
1: But she was so consumed with the fact that it was a saltfish that she didn't even think it could have been something else. You were so consumed by the fact that it could be this thing. You don't even think that it could be something else. So consumed with the fact that the person is rude and insolent that you didn't even realize that the person is actually hurting.
0: Yes.
1: You know, so I think that is the, you know, acknowledging that hidden issues, right, can cause underlying issues, things at the bottom. And as leaders, we have to be able to get to the bottom of people's issue before we think about them disrespecting us. What is really going on with that individual? Must be the first question we have to ask, because this does not seem too normal. And then we talk about persistence paying off, right? So the determination to find the source of the smell. She did not give up. Every day she was while she's looking for the scent, other areas are being cleaned.
0: Exposed, right.
1: Other areas are being addressed. Other things are being so there is no lack in walking through the healing process. Because even if you don't get to the source of the issue, other areas are being addressed as well. So she ended up with a really, really clean kitchen, but until she found the scent. Right, so persistence pays off, right? In the face of challenges, continuing to work or to seek the truth and understanding can lead to new discoveries and lasting resolution. Sometimes investigation must shift to the person in the mirror.
0: Wow.
1: They were talking about that. Interest, looking inside of yourself. So maybe the problem is not the people at the workplace after all. Maybe the problem is not the church people, not the people in the community, or not, because people who have issues, if you know this thing, cheese, principle, like, you know, it is smelling everywhere you go. And I could go past a sting cheese, and I could go, I remember a lady long ago when we were growing up, she had a, she passed in a dog poop while she was on the outside, and she came into the church. And she was like, oh my God, she was smelling the thing so strong. She was moving from one chair to the other. And she was complaining, oh my God, like the place is so stink. She went to one corner. And then after a while, she probably thought and just looked under her foot. And by this time, she had
0: spread it all too.
1: Because she forgot to look at herself first. You know, so if she had looked under her shoe first before she thought it was someone else that brought it in, then it might not have spread. And sometimes our emotional turmoil ended up like destroying relationships, destroying people. That's why they say hurting people. At the end of the day, if you look inside, you know, and continue to look inside, you know, ask God sometimes for wisdom, as the Lord, what is going on with me? Why am I like that? But if we look at ourselves, we will start. It's a good place to start. If you keep passing the blame on other people, you may never find the true thing.
0: And sometimes you have to, you know, allow people to help you as well.
1: Yeah.
0: Because somebody might say, you know, I find you this or I find you that. I mean, may not be the best solution, but it could also have people help you along as well. And of course, sometimes there are areas in your life that you need a divine
1: intervention
0: in terms of, I remember some people will tell stories where they had a dream where they were in such and such a house when they were small. And of course, they never in their mind know that, or maybe it's their spouse or somebody else, and they remember going here and going here, and when they ask about the specific thing, you realize there was such a place like that.
1: Right.
0: And sometimes God could give you revelations in your own life where you never knew, because you were too small to contain the memory of it. And then God bring you back in a dream, you know, in a vision of some area that you was when you were small. And of course, when you investigate, there was such an area.
1: Right. And that could be the beginning of the healing process.
0: Go back, because sometimes you need a word of knowledge. Sometimes you need a revelation to find the stench.
1: So we talked about recognizing the impact of past experiences. You know, she was stuck on the selfish experience, right? So the incident illustrates how past experiences, such as preparing the selfish or the dish, can shape our perception and reaction. Understanding how our past shape our present responses can lead to greater self-awareness and healing.
0: I mean, for those of you that may not be in the Caribbean, you know, salt fish is basically, you know, fish dried and preserved with salt. Okay, so it creates a different appearance of the fish, and it makes a very beautiful.
1: It's like
0: a cuisine
1: preserved with salt. Yes, that's good. Right. So going back to the past also allows you to be able to, you know, understand that your past experience, because she knew she had that meal prepared. She knew she had interacted with the surface, so it became like the only option, the only viable option of what might have caused the stench. So that's understanding of that our past experiences do have a great impact on our lives. To all survivors, your journey is uniquely yours, and the strength you possess is remarkable. Remember that healing takes time, and it's okay to seek help along the way. You're not alone, and your feelings are valid. Embrace your resilience and trust that the brighter days are ahead. Every step you take, no matter how small, is a testament to your courage, because some people didn't make it. Some people decided to call it quits. Some people gave up. Some people, you know, took their own lives. But you are here. Even if you're still hurting, you're still broken, just remember, your feelings are valid. You did go through that. You are experiencing what you're experiencing. Nobody can say, oh, you're not feeling. Right. Even if it was a long time ago, your feelings are still valid. And for you to be able to interrogate, why am I feeling so empty, so broken, so naked, so, you know, so stink in this case? Why do I feel like I don't want people to touch me? I don't want to be around. Like all of those things, you're able to look at yourself and say, why do I feel the way I feel? That might be the beginning. You feel it, You feel it, that nobody can tell you, well, it's time to give up. Like sometimes when someone dies, people want to tell you, well, the person died since 10 years ago. You're still crying about that. People want to determine, you know.
0: How long like, you
1: the
0: stay
1: thing
0: in
1: about
0: the
1: people, they want to determine when you get married, how many children you have. They want to determine when you,
0: they
1: want to work out your entire life, you know, without even making a single contribution to it, you know. At the end of the day, you feel what you feel, but you don't have to stay in that stink for long, you know. Begin to see it, begin to own it, begin to be willing to give it up. I think it's the beginning of the place. So to those walking with survivors, because some people are not survivors, but they feel the pain of the person who was survivor. Your role is vital. Your role is very impactful.
0: Find community.
1: Right? Providing a safe space, listening without judgment, and offering support can make a world of difference. Remember to practice self-care for the persons who are helping other people. They can tend to imbibe all the emotions, and they too can struggle because they are so close to the persons who are walking the healing journey. So remember to practice self-care, take care of yourself, rest, you know, eat well, you know. And as this work, it can be really emotionally demanding. So your empathy and understanding can empower survivors, and your commitment to the healing journey is invaluable. So continue to believe in their strength and potential, and recognize that your effort contribute to their recovery and restoration. Together you can foster hope and resilience. So for those walking with survivors, you are amazing, because then you have to take on the brunt of their feelings, and sometimes they change on you. Sometimes they feel good today, sometimes they want to walk, sometimes they don't want to walk. So the person who is, you know, experiencing you know, that also can go through this emotional, you know, roller coaster, so to speak. So remember, you're also walking with the journey. You become a part of the whole process. Take care of yourself, right? Take care of yourself. And you know, as we conclude, I think we quickly run out of time. Sometimes, you know, the now that the scent is gone, you know, she's found the egg, she's found the tree, right? And she realizes that the source of her stench was not what she thought it was, you know. And then she's looking at the kitchen. It's really clean and tidy, but she says, sometimes I still catch a whiff of the foul scent when I pass by the corner. And I understand now that it is just my mind playing tricks on me. I have diligently removed the source of the smell, and I refuse to let it control my thoughts any longer. I remind myself that what I perceive is no longer there. It is a memory, not a reality.
0: That's a critical point.
1: Almost
0: right,
1: like
0: there.
1: They say, when a limb is amputated, there is a sense that the limb still exists. And sometimes even persons walking through the healing journey, is like they know they make like tremendous milestones, but sometimes they can feel like they're going back and forth. Sometimes they can feel like they're going, you know, back to square one, as we will say. And some days they feel like, oh, like I haven't made no progress, I don't know what. And like they went through that whole thought, but understanding that even if she still smells, it's almost like in her mind, like the scent, because she's sought so long for that scent. No, the mind doesn't want to let go of the fact that it is gone, you know. And so the pain is gone, you no longer feel it, but sometimes, you know, there is a whiff, she said, you know, like a semblance of the thing coming back. And I was talking to a young lady 2 days ago, and she was telling me, you know, she's thinking about walking on a particular change journey. And she said to me, you know, change is something that is difficult but needs persistence. So it's like she said, she have to deliberately make decision in the direction of the change every single day.
0: That's a good thing.
1: And as we were talking about it, it just kind of hit me, because if you don't make a decision, because remember, you're coming to a place where you used to do something, one thing, you used to feel a particular way, and every day you have to decide. She was saying, every day you have to decide that this is the change. I'm going to be consistent with that change. And then there comes a time when the change, when the change becomes the norm,
0: right?
1: Hey God, but because, she said that just like you don't persistently make the decision in the direction of a change, then change would not believe that you want to change. Because if one day you say do, then the next day you say do, you kind of confuse change, and change say no, that one ain't serious. When it's all said and done, change entrusts you, because change don't think you really want to
0: and change is going
1: to
0: run away.
1: But if you consistently make decision in the vicinity of the change, we will understand that change will become the norm sooner or later. So sometimes she still feels it. So, you know, she said now I have chosen to focus on the lessons learned rather than the lingering echoes of that experience.
0: That's a good perspective.
1: The scent is gone. It no longer have power over me. I will speak truth in my mind until it believes that the reality I embrace is rooted in the present, not in the past. This journey has taught me, she was saying, I am determined to keep my thoughts aligned with the truth of my healing. My mind will no longer dwell on the amputated scent. Instead, I will celebrate the strength I have gained for moving forward.
0: Yes, and this is a good place to wrap up, because, we have to begin to understand that what we're trying to achieve here is healing.
1: Mm-hmm.
0: We're trying to achieve, from your trauma, from all the experience of having to search and having to deal with all these failures, not finding how you change your life and how you adjust yourself to experience life to the fullest. And that in itself can be a trauma. Mm-hmm. And we understand that as you come to the point of realizing that this is an intentional effort, and of course it's going to yield results, and we're not promising it's going to be an easy process, but we are saying it is going to be a rewarding process. Mm-hmm. If you understand all that we have shared with you this evening, and for those of you who might be there, you might be listening in on this program, some things resonate with you because you face this kind of situation before. But we want to allow you to understand that hope can come to you if you follow some of the principles that we shared in this book. And of course, you can get a copy of the book. You want a resource like that, so that you can have time to imbibe on this material, read it over, work with it as you go through the different levels and stages. So before we wrap up, we want to give you an opportunity to introspect, to come to the point where, I am going to intentionally search for my hidden stinched, the things that have, caused my life to be disrupted. And of course, I'm going to walk through that process of healing. If you're in your couch somewhere, and if you're in your car, wherever you are, and you're hearing this program, you're listening onto this program, of course, we want you to join with us again here before we wrap up for a time of prayer. Because it begins at the point of prayer where we lay everything on with God, and He takes us through the process.
1: Mm-hmm.
0: What do we need to? Sometimes it's strategic. It may not be a one-size-fits-all. Your strategy for your healing and deliverance might look very different to another person. So as we wrap up, we want to pray with you, and we want to also allow you to have this resource. So of course you can call Pastor Ruth. We'll share the number with you again, or you can call into the radio station Hope 103.1 or 94.1 in the frequency of FM, and of course we're going to have this information released to you how you can get this book.
1: Okay, so my number is 417-8112, 417-8112, and we're just going to pray. Father, we thank you for this time that we have together. And we know that persons near and far will be listening to this program. And the stench represents trauma, represents hurt, represents pain. And sometimes people search without some end, search without allowing themselves to be able to understand that the thing exists somewhere. It might be deep, it might be a long time ago, it might have been something they want to forget or actually forgot, but it still smells up the life. It still releases a kind of stench to the persons. That's why they may feel that they're not loved, that people do not like them, people don't want them to be around. It's literally the stench of the healing coming through. And for those who have not yet learned how to search and how to to look diligently until it is found, and that Josie, she wasn't giving up, she was just looking because she could not live with, until we come to the place or the point where we cannot live with it anymore. Not that for some people want to take themselves out, but want to find out why wow, what can I do? You know, and really walk the journey of healing. Getting rid of the thing, thinking it's my parents, it's my mother, it's my father. That's why I am what I am, but not understanding that whatever is done within me, how I imbibed it, how it affected me, is the real issues. And that because something has happened that I was not aware of or whatever. But I pray that you will help somebody. Lord, help somebody right now who is battling with emotional frustration. You're trying to find the root cause. Some people who like feel like they're going crazy. Why do I feel the way I do? Why can I not be happy? Why can I not be like, you know? Help them to see, God, that if they just stop for a while, look themselves in the river, they can, in the mirror, they can seek you. They can ask you, Lord, what's going on with me? Why do I feel the way I feel? And God, you will answer. You will send someone, Lord, that they will continue to interrogate and go past their biases, that they will allow, Lord, the essence of what healing is to come inside of them. Be willing to give up. Some people don't want to give up their stench. They don't want to give up their trauma. Some people use it as a crutch, as a excuse, as a, you know, whatever. Pray that, God, you bring healing to someone. Someone right now is watching who has been battling all day. Lord, may they find the hope that they need. May they find the strength that they need. May they know that they are strong enough just to be here, just to be able to endure the things that they endured over the past couple of years. Is a strength enough they could celebrate, and that they will continue to search until they found the real cause of the issue. And that is the beginning of the healing process. Being willing to give it up, being willing to decide, you know what, I want my life back. No matter, be forgiving, be willing to forgive, because it's a good place to start. As long as we hold people up, as long as we hate, then stench becomes even more. We poison love relationship, we poison family, we poison children just by virtue of the stench that we embed. But Father, I pray that your healing virtue will flow to someone even now. And we declare that this program will become the beginning of a journey for someone, Lord, who will find healing and who will find deliverance and who will ultimately decide, you know what, I know the stench is gone. You're not going to trick me any longer to believing that it's still there. And then, God, they will be able to walk not for themselves alone, but also bring others into healing. Thank you for this program. Thank you for Hope FM. Thank you for persons watching. And I pray that you'll continue to minister grace even as we go week by week. May this program find a place, be a place for someone to find deliverance. In Jesus' name, there is life after trauma, and we can be whole because, God, you came to set the captive free. In Jesus' name, amen.
0: Amen, amen. And if you just pray that prayer, we know that deliverance has started, and we want you to continue to tune in to Hope 103.1, 94.1, whichever frequency works for you. Mm-hmm. And of course, we are going to be joining you again for another episode of Stretching Flow Helpline. Until then, may the Lord bless you so tremendously and have yourself a wonderful rest of the week.
1: Amen.
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4: Welcome to Pathway to Faith Enrichment, brought to you by the pastor and church family of Sanctuary of Praise, Mary and St. George's. The Sanctuary of Praise is a member church of the Pentecostal Assemblies of the West Indies. Our pastor, Reverend Philip Chase, will be sharing a word that is divinely inspired and relevant for our times. We do extend a warm invitation to you as you join us in this telecast. I am Paul Isaac for Sanctuary of Praise.

eyeing on him. He wants you to grow in him. Believe in him. That the impossible obstacles shall give way to you and God. And you don't need to hear much words from them. Sometimes it's just 2 words, 3 words, a short word, and that's it. Use your telephone to prophetically speak into people's heart, mind, soul, spirit. You will make their day. Speak. Use your phone to speak prophetically into somebody's ear. You will make the day. Now, could I ask you to do a little something Christmas coming? Or Christmas, New Year's Day?

You don't know how lonely people are on Christmas Eve and New Year's Day. You don't know. You do not know how lonely some people are. And you feel well blessed when they return the kindness of your courtesy to call them, especially when they see you have made my day. You know things are bad. Don't judge people just by how you see them. They may be deeply lonely. Deeply lonely. Don't watch what's wrong them and assume it is all well. They are deeply lonely. And you making that early morning call or midday call or evening call have made their day. God has made your day prophetically. Prophetically. He has made it. Think possibility. Think possibility. Think possibility. You can do it. You can do it. Say it to yourself, I can do it. Say it to yourself, I can get it done. And you are saying, I can do it and I can get it done with the understanding that you are getting it done by the grace of God and the help of God written at the back of your head. Think possibility. Some of you, you got some big plans before you. But you're wondering how you're going to get that thing done. You're thinking. I'm seeing a blueprint. I don't know what this is all about, but trying to upscale. But I breathe on it. Whoever it is and whoever it is, and I bless it. Oh God. My Lord, in the bash, I don't know, it's a business concept. It's a spread. It's light blue lines running through symmetrical lines. What the calendar are going to have. And I bless the business concept.

0: I bless that business concept. I bless it.
1: Think possibility. Think possibility. Because your father said with him, all things are possible. And his son said with him, all things are possible. And the Holy Ghost said what the Father said and what the Son said. He said the same thing. All things are possible. Whose statement do you view as being true? Don't ask me. Don't come to me to configure nothing for you. Please don't come to me and ask me to work it out for you. I don't know. I don't know. I know God's got to work it out for you. I know God will work it out for you. Think possibility. See that husband of yours? Feel he can't get saved? Just soak him down with some calling upon God. Soak him down. Night and day. Soak him down with some calling upon God. And the children? God like not soak them down with some prayer constantly, calling upon God. The wife, same thing, soak her down, calling upon God in prayer. Calling up. The boss man, soak him down with some prayer, calling upon God. All things are possible. The door that appears tightly shut shall be opened up. Shall be opened up. And then think harmoniously with the word. Think harmoniously with the word. You and the word must become one. And then prepare to receive. This is what God exists for. Treating and dealing with difficult, tough, impossible situations. It is in these things and those things he gets the glory. Because it can only be said, God. It can only be said, God. It can only be said, God. It is God. It is Jesus. This is what he exists for. To stretch your faith and to solve the impossible, formidable, impregnable stuff. Breakthrough comes from God. Breakthrough comes from God. Shall we stand this morning? Shall we stand this morning? Breakthrough from God. Lift your hands to heaven. Lord, these are your children. These are your daughters, your sons, your boys, your girls. You have said to them, they shall break forth on the right and they shall break forth on the left. Let the word of God now fill the atmosphere in the homes in which they are going to return to today. Go. Shift. Shift from the church Hey, Yama. Hey, Kama. From the church to the home. From the church to the vehicle. From the church to the office. From the church to the construction site. From the church to the area of engagement. No shift. Go with them. Oh my God. Oh my God.

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I command a steel gate to be broken. 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Yeshua. I command the demolishing of the stronghold of the Holy Sedary in the name of Jesus. Hey. Break you. Push. Shakamanta. Push. I say push. Yes, push. And push in the name of Jesus. Strike them down. Fire. Elema, fire. 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Hey, Holy Ghost wana ma tutubu mukumu mama mai ase move. I say move by the Spirit. By the Spirit of the Lord. Rabakashuto Bunta Namanti Bikina Manta Rabantakai. Lift your hands to heaven, begin to worship God. Hey, lift your hands. Worship the Lord for the victory. Hey, worship God for your deliverance. Worship God for the bondage being broken. Worship the true and living God. Hallelujah. My Lord and my God. My Lord and my God. My Lord and my God. Itumwa shuku tonde ni mente ki mashalabai utekei thank you. Shai.
said there is fire in this house. There is fire in this house. Receive, receive, receive of the Lord, of the Lord, of the Lord, of the Lord.

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2: 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In today's devotion, Like a River, Dave encourages us to trust our faithful provider for all our needs. And now, Dave's Devotion. The Bible tells us God will supply all you need according to His riches in Christ Jesus. Do you sometimes have a difficult time believing that God will supply all of your needs? I do. One of the reasons that I find it hard to believe God for my provision, and maybe you do too, is that we don't know how He's going to provide it. Today, let's consider a simple passage that can help us better embrace the mystery of God's provision. He opened the rock, and water gushed out. Like a river, it flowed in the desert. Psalm 105:41. I've been thinking lately about Israel's long tour in the wilderness. According to my pastor, who visited Sinai, there's really not much to eat or drink in that wilderness. Bible scholars say that as many as 2 million people wandered there for 40 years, never going hungry or thirsty. How was this possible? The answer, of course, is that God provided. He gave them manna, enough for one day, and He provided water. In today's passage, we are told that God opened a rock and water gushed out. While we don't think of a rock as a source of water, God did, and told Moses how to do it in faith and obedience. And out of that seemingly improbable source gushed water that flowed like a river. Sometimes it's that way for you and me too. We look around and can't see where or how God will provide for us, but He's right there with us. Maybe He's there in the form of something improbable, like a rock. And we might even complain about it. But when we recognize God is in it and approach Him in faith and obedience, then that rock, with a capital R, gushes out our provision. How about you today? Are you afraid that God isn't going to supply your need because you can't see where or how He will do it? Let me encourage you to look to God. In faith and obedience, trust Him to keep His promises. His answer to your prayers will come, and He will supply all your needs from the living rock, Jesus Christ. And that is very good news. Thanks for listening. For full transcripts and replays of all devotions, visit teachmi.com/Dave. 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
2: Actually, I have a sign, though, that says, I'm not bossy. I just know what you need to do.
1: More humor and helpful ideas from Cynthia Tobias are coming right up. Your host is Focus President and author Jim Daly, and I'm John Fuller.
3: John, today we're sharing a fascinating presentation that Cynthia gave to our staff just a few months ago. So let me recap her opening remarks, and then we'll dive into the heart of her message on how to turn conflict into cooperation, especially with a strong-willed person, or a SWP.
1: Oh, is that what they're called?
3: Yes. Okay. Cynthia said a strong-willed person will have at least three of these traits: being resourceful and creative to accomplish a difficult goal, being willing to take on a project that no one else wants. They don't automatically take no for an answer. They often become the leader of a group, and they don't apologize as quickly or as often as they should.
1: Well, that kind of cuts close to home. Can we move on, please?
3: A little too close to the nerve.
1: Yeah.
3: That one gets probably all of us. Okay, moving on. Cynthia Tobias has been a guest on over a dozen Focus on the Family broadcasts, and she's the author of numerous books on her two areas of expertise, learning styles and strong will. The two books that relate to today's content are The Way We Work and A Woman of Strength and Purpose.
1: And we have those here at the ministry, so contact Focus on the Family today. And this reminder, when you order from us, the proceeds go right back into ministry. Our number is 800, the letter A, and the word family, or we've got the link in the show notes. Here now is Cynthia Tobias on Focus on the Family.
2: We're going to talk about three quick ways to turn conflict, especially with the SWP, turn conflict into cooperation. It doesn't take a scientific degree. Doesn't take a whole lot of time. You can start today. You can walk out of here today with a couple ideas right away, and you don't even have to tell the SWP that you figured them out. Sometimes it's better that you don't. You just start treating them a little differently, and they go, you know, I really kind of like you. These are the secrets. Number one, your tone of voice really matters. We don't have trouble with authority, we SWPs. We wouldn't respect you if you had a rule and then you didn't enforce it, or you had a line and you let us just walk over it. It's not authority that we have a problem with. It's how you communicate your authority. It's the bony finger in my face that says you better do it, and you do it or else. Or else what? Every strong-willed person on earth, down to the age of 2 or less, knows that there's nothing I really have to do except die, which figuratively I often choose to do. Because if I die and you don't, I win. I'm dead, that's true, but I win. And I don't care if I have to die to do it. Oh boy, if you're dealing with that, one of the most important things with your voice is you can control it, and those who anger you control you. This is a really key asset. I learned this in the years I was a police officer. Right away, you know, they said, look, if those who anger you will control you and control the situation. But I was a 26-year-old, a little bit hot-headed, strong-willed woman in a police uniform that I was pretty proud that I had earned, and a gun on my hip, and I was just feeling kind of confident. So I was working alone one day, and I pulled a guy over for what I figured was pretty close to a red light, if it really wasn't. So I thought, I'm just going to pull him over and give him a warning. So I pulled him over, and before I could even walk up to the door, he had his window down, and he was yelling at me, why don't you cops do what you're supposed to do? And what are you doing out here doing stupid little things? And then he looked at me, and he said, you can't give me a ticket. You can't even give me a ticket. You're just a girl. So I said, you're right, I'm not going to give you a ticket. I'm going to give you three. And I gave him a couple other chippy little tickets. Failure to notify Department of Licensing within 30 days. The penny test on the tire tread. Well, it did not end well. Things escalated, turned into a physical altercation that I needed backup for. He ended up in handcuffs and in jail. Sat in the chief's office. He said, you know whose fault this was? I said, yeah, the guy who threw the first punch. He said, no. He said, you took the bait. You let him bait you. And you lost control of the situation. Now, that was a hard but important lesson. Because he's right. Whether it's a 2-year-old or 22-year-old, if they can make you raise your voice or get angry or even irritated, they have just taken the situation away from you. Control now belongs to them and not you. So as much as possible, when you're dealing with a strong-willed person or a strong-willed child, you just keep your voice as even as you can. Some people even advocate for the broken record, you know. I'm going to need that report right now. I can't give you that report right now. And it's not even reasonable to ask for it, but I'm going to need the report right now within the next 10 minutes. I can't give it within the next 10. I'm going to need the report in the next 10 minutes. Pretty soon, oh, fine, just shut up, quit talking. Because it's very annoying when a person won't respond to you in anger like you want them to. Don't do it. Don't take the bait. Let's look at the second one. I like the second one. Turn more orders into questions. We were at the Mexican restaurant, one of our favorites, the other day. And Jack, at the end of the meal, we had the stuff to go. And he hands me the to-go bag and says, here, carry this. I said, seriously? What? Carry this? Yeah, just carry it. Jack, he has told me, you know, before we ever got married, he said, you know, I'm not very intuitive. And there are times when you have to take my head in your hands and say, Jack, this is what you need to do. So he said, what? Jack, carry this, please. Carry this, okay. Carry, but just an order, really? Oh. Okay. I was reading a little promotion for ways to get your book out there, you know, and I have a book that maybe has languished a little. It says, this is a great deal. It's great. It's a coupon, and it's a special deal. And as I'm reading, I'm thinking, this looks pretty good. I think it'd be worth investing. It's not a big amount of money. I think I'm going to do it. And then I got to the very last line, and it said, space is limited. Hurry up. I'm done with you. Stop bossing me around. You didn't think it was bossing me around. Carry this. Hurry up. I hear it as, you better carry this, and you better carry this now. You can't make me. I don't want to. Maybe I was going to. I was in the middle with Jack. I was in the middle of picking it up when he said, carry this. It's just a tip. It's just a tip. I was teaching a strong-willed child seminar a while back, a parenting one, and a guy came back about, maybe 6 weeks later. He said, you know, your idea of questions instead of orders and stuff, he said, it doesn't work. I said, really? He said, yeah, our son, we've tried it on him, and it doesn't work. And I said, are you sure? Because you're the first person in 25 years that has come back and said to me it doesn't work, because it really does work. He goes, no. I said, well, can you give me an idea of the kinds of questions you're asking your son? He said, sure, I'll give you a perfect example. Just yesterday I said, don't you think you better straighten your attitude up? Not that question. I thought, I'm going to have to get more specific when I tell you that questions work better than orders. Okay? So here are just a couple ideas. Some good questions versus some bad questions. Now, let me just give you the worst questions you can ask a strong-willed person of any age, okay? Why did you do that? When are you going to learn? What were you thinking? Why can't you just do what you're told? What's the matter with you? Now, if you can't remember all that, I'm going to give you a shortcut. Try to always avoid any sentence with why and you in the same sentence. Why didn't you do that order? Why didn't you? Oh. As soon as I hear why and you in the same sentence, I have closed you down. I have. I'm a good Christian. You're a good Christian. But you just said, why can't you? And I'm done listening to you. So how do you get my attention in positive ways? Now, some of the questions that can really be very helpful are, do you want help with that? Would you like help with that? Can I help in any way? No, thanks. Or, yeah, that'd be great. Another question, which worked really well with my strong-willed child, and now he's 30 and it still works well. Are you annoying me on purpose? If you say it with a smile, they'll smile back.

0: Oh, well, sorry. It's an easier way than saying, why can't you just stop for a minute? Why won't you just, none of those work. Don't say why on you. And ask him, are you sure? Is that how you meant to say it? Why did I say it a wrong way? It sounded kind of bossy, and that doesn't sound like you, so. Oh, I'm sorry. See, we're still talking. There aren't any hard feelings. We're just kind of being nice. We don't need the orders or organizing. Hey, I need that report on my desk at 5 o'clock, and I mean it. Really? How about, you going to be able to get that report on my desk at 5? Sure, no problem. Hey, I need you to go there and go there now. We're already late. Or, you ready to go? I think we might be late. It's just a softer way. I know you're thinking, well, you're a spoiled person. Why do I always have to conform to you? You don't. You can be miserable. It's... And I'm not saying I shouldn't be accountable. I'm just giving you some clues as to what's going to happen if you do this and how it's going to affect our relationship. I've been putting together phrases that you should definitely avoid if you possibly can ever saying to a strong-willed person. These are phrases you should never, if possible, ever say. You need to calm down. No one in the history of being told to calm down has ever calmed down. That's not going to work. Because I said so, that's why. You're wrong. You're just wrong. This was another head take Jack in the head thing. We were talking about a business thing and stuff, and I said something. He said, well, you're wrong. You're just wrong. And I started to say, Jack, you're going to close the conversation down starting it like that. He said, well, you are. You're wrong. You're 1,000% wrong. And I said, Jack, and he says, no, I've calculated it. It's not 800%. It's not 500%. You're 1,000% wrong. I'm walking out the door now, Jack. Not going to talk about it. I said, you can't even be 1,000% wrong. Oh, yes, I can prove it, he said. I can prove you can be 1,000% wrong. There's a YouTube we put up that he did that proves it. Another thing. You've got a bad attitude. Oh, well, you haven't seen anything yet. That's just not going to happen. Oh, yeah? I mean, I might have abandoned it before, but just because now you told me that there's no way it's going to happen, you better watch out.
1: That's Cynthia Tobias on today's episode of Focus on the Family, and you can get a CD of this entire presentation when you make a gift of any amount to the Ministry of Focus on the Family. That's going to have extra content on it as well. Just call 800, the letter A in the word family, or we'll have the complete details in the show notes. Let's return now to Cynthia Tobias.
0: But it's difficult when you come into contact because each of you, it's not that you want to win, it's just that you know you're right. And how can both of you be right and you approach it in opposite ways? You just have to sometimes take the person and at least figuratively say, look, I don't think I said it the right way. I think I meant it differently than I said it. Can I just do it over? That will get you much more traction than just walking away angry and just saying, just can't work with that person. Just every single time they try to get their way and they push through, you can let it happen that way. Or you can say in a healthy conflict way, hold on. Maybe I didn't ask my question in the right way because I kind of feel like you sort of dismissed me and I don't think that's what you meant to do, right? Or, you know, give this SWP some grace. Give us some grace. One thing, as Christians, we don't use profanity, right? I found this out as a cop. When I was trying to be a cop, they said, you know, you have kind of a goody-two-shoes sort of background. You know, I said, well, my dad was a preacher. They said, yeah, well, so do you swear? I said, no, you're not allowed to use profanity. They said, well, can you? I said, no, I don't think I can. And what I learned worked better than profanity was a gift that I had as a child of sarcasm. See, here's the secret. Sarcasm works as well or better than profanity. It's much more irritating. I'd be booking the bad guy into the cell, you know, and he's yelling and screaming and calling me all kinds of names, all kinds of profanity. And in the middle, I'd say, you know, I'm rubber and you're glue. Everything you say bounces off of me and sticks to you. Oh, then he's really mad. He said, oh, big cop, huh? Bet you hate all men. Not normally, but in your case, I'm willing to make an exception. He said, see, when I finish booking you into the cell, I get to go home to a really nice house. And you get to spend the night with Spike. See, Spike, that's your roommate. Never had to raise my voice after I learned my lesson. Sarcasm worked well. Here's a secret that works, and it's the weirdest thing. I don't know why it works. I learned it like 30 years ago, and I was skeptical. But I'm going to have you try it and see what you think. I was skeptical, but they say if you have to deliver bad news to somebody, not death or anything like that, but you have to tell somebody something they don't want to hear, that if you smile at the end of it, they will smile in spite of themselves most of the time. You know, we're not going to have ice cream tonight after all. Look what you did. Gonna have to give you an F on that report. Because in the greater scheme of things, whatever it is we're talking about, the relationship is still the most important. And if we can find a way, whether it's through a little lighthearted humor or a code word or something else, we can keep working with a person who annoys us, keep working with a person who irritates us, and it keeps the relationship together. Make sense? The third one. Two very important questions you need to ask yourself. What's the point? And are there other ways to get there? Do you know how much shorter staff meetings could be with those two questions? You should try it. Okay, guys, so what's the point? What are we trying to accomplish? And then you write that down, right? You get that down. And then as you're giving ideas and answers, you say, okay, let's look at this again. Does this accomplish the goal? And if it does, we can keep it in discussion. If it doesn't, we omit it and nobody takes it personally. So much could be accomplished without pushing forward and endlessly talking. The other thing that is important, besides those two questions, is it worth it? Is it worth it? I mean, is this actually going to be worth sacrificing the relationship? I'll never forget one of the defining moments, illustration-wise, in my career so far. A lady came up to me after a strong-willed child seminar, and she said, you know, my 16-year-old son, he was driving me crazy, and one of the worst things was his room was a mess. He left it a mess. It was a pigsty. And every day he went to school, I had to go in and pick it up, and otherwise it would rot. And I had to pick up after him, and I just nagged him and nagged him. Our relationship was just disintegrating. She said, then I got, the Holy Spirit really convicted me. She said, I promised God that every time I felt irritation toward him, every time I had to pick up something off the floor or do something that he hadn't done, that I would pray for him. She said, my prayer life got stronger and stronger and stronger because there were so many times that I had to do it. Her countenance changed. She said, my son died in a car accident just a year ago. I have never regretted, she said. I have always been so thankful that the last year of his life that I spent with him, I wasn't yelling at him, scolding at him, being angry with him, being irritated with him. Life is short. This mom said, I figured out what's worth it and what's not worth it. And what's not worth it is keeping your irritation to yourself, or even worse, clashing so many times that you have hard feelings. I can remember someone saying, oh, Focus on the Family, World Vision, all those places. I would love to work for an all-Christian organization because we wouldn't have any issues. Everybody loves the Lord. Everybody wants to serve the Lord. I don't actually even correct them anymore. But I say, well, that's true. That's true. We absolutely lift up Christ. But we are, after all, human. And sometimes our focus shifts just a little bit. And we realize, uh-oh, I'm not sure that this is exactly how I should handle this conflict. I know there are people in this room that would have zero conflict if they possibly could. But what fun would that be? It would be so boring. Every day, the same thing, nobody having any issues. This is much more fun if you know how to handle it. And if you have even the language that says, are you being an SWP right now? Is that what you're being? Why do you say that? Well, I just wondered. All of a sudden, and then you smile. And then they know. Okay, let's start over. Let's try again. And you'll be amazed. You'll be amazed. Not only did the meetings go more smoothly, but the relationship is easier because you realize we're not all alike and you irritate the heck out of me. But I love you and I'm sure I do exactly the same for you. Let's try to meet in the middle. Sometimes I get my way. Well, okay, more times I get my way and sometimes you get yours. Accountability is never sacrificed. You don't just let people get by with bad behavior. You don't do that in a child and you don't do that in coworkers. You don't just let them be bossy and let them just run roughshod. Of course you have accountability. But it's so much easier if you just kind of keep a sense of humor. Sense of humor is important. You understand that, right? So I just want to tell you a pirate joke. Pirate walks into a bar. His friend is behind the bar. And he looks at the pirate and he goes, oh my goodness, what happened to you? You've got a wooden leg. His friend said, yeah, you know, we had a storm and the deck on the ship was really slippery and I fell and they couldn't save the leg. They had to amputate it. His friend said, what about the hook on your hand? What in the world happened there? The pirate said, well, it was a sword fight, actually, and the guy sliced my whole hand off, had to get a hook. His friend said, what about the patch over your eye? Your eyes gone? He said, yeah, it's, you know, I was walking on deck one day and I looked up and there was this whole flock of seagulls and all of them at once pooped in my eye. His friend said, oh my goodness, are you telling me that you had to get your eye removed because of all this seagull poop? Pirate said, no, it was my first day with the hook. So it takes a while to get used to dealing creatively with your SWP, whether they be your coworkers, your friends, your husband, or your wife. But can I just tell you how much it's worth it? The SWP will bring you great joy and a lot of humor and a lot of aggravation. And you'll do the same for them. It's the least we can do. Surely the presence of the Lord is in this place. And on the day-to-day basis, I know you're human and you have clashes and conflict. But let me just tell you this, to the world, you are not only a blessing, you are a lifeline, a lifeline. And I love and we love and God loves. Focus on the Family. I want to say God bless you and keep up the good work and appreciate your SWPs. Thank you.
1: Jim, it was great to have Cynthia Tobias speak to our staff here at Focus on the Family. She has such a way of bringing her presentation.
2: That was a great chapel event, and our thanks go out to Cynthia and her husband, Jack, for visiting our campus here in Colorado Springs. And I hope this message has helped you understand a strong-willed person, an SWP, in your own life, either at work or in your family. It was definitely an eye-opener for those of us who attended that chapel. We discovered quite a few strong personalities around the office, didn't we? And if you need serious help with a relationship beyond what we provided today, please give us a call. 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